0: Like, we have to protect you. You don't have the equipment. You don't have the soldiers. You don't have the willpower. And here we have one that has all those things. And I understand we want this MOU, but I also understand that Israel lives in the neighborhood, and they have suffered immensely over the last 40-some, over the last 70-some years. And the Prime Minister of Israel is not in our cabinet. That's the irony. We keep saying, well, we may not be aligned with them. Well, they may not be aligned with us. Why are we insisting that they comply with an MOU that they had nothing to say and that they weren't shown until our public was shown, that our enemy was shown? Well, maybe they're not aligned with us if we're not aligned with them. I'll be right back.
1: Mark Levin.
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5: News. I'm Tom Brigati. Violence in Lebanon is putting the U.S.-Iran agreement to end fighting at risk. Fox's Lucas Tomlinson reports.
6: Four Israeli soldiers were killed when Hezbollah attacked their tank in southern Lebanon. The IDF called it a violation of the ceasefire. Israel then launched retaliatory strikes against dozens of targets. The U.S.-Iran Memorandum of Understanding states Lebanon is covered by the ceasefire.
5: Israel and Hezbollah have since agreed to a ceasefire. Team USA is on to the next round of the FIFA World Cup after defeating Australia in Seattle 2-0. The first goal, an own goal from an Australian defender in the 11th minute.
7: Was it perhaps last off the defender? Who cares? It's 1-0 U.S.
5: Sound courtesy of Fox Sports. The second goal came at the end of the first half on a header from Alex Freeman. The USA's next game is on Thursday against Turkey. 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

0: Everybody help me sing this. Ladies and gentlemen, the week is officially over. The weekend begins now. We do have two great Fox shows for you, Life, Liberty, and Levin. I should have mentioned them earlier. 8 p.m. Eastern, I hope you'll set your DVR for tomorrow night and Sunday night. 8 p.m. Eastern on Fox, of course. We salute our armed forces, police officers, firefighters, emergency personnel on ICE, and our truckers. We salute the men and women in Ukraine, the men and women in Persia, the men and women in Israel, and you, the American people. Thank God for you. Good night, Spritey and Griffey and Pepsi and Smokey. Good night, Zelda and Gigi and Indy and Patton and Rory. Good night, Marty and little Barney. Good night, Dad. Good night, Mom. Good night, Leo. Good night, Joe. Good night, Big Eric. Good night, Teddy. And good night, Lou. And all the other patriots who've gone before us. I won't be here next week. And with God's blessing, I will be here the following week. Have a wonderful...
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8: On by a thread. I'm Lisa Lacera, Fox News. An agreement to stop fighting by Israel and Hezbollah in Lebanon, which threatens the U.S.-Iran talks.
9: The administration is defending the memorandum of understanding, setting up talks on a final nuclear deal and a ceasefire in Lebanon.
10: We expect Hezbollah is not going to be firing rockets and firing drones at the Israelis. And we also expect that the Israelis are not going to be going wild in Lebanon, right? Both sides have to honor their end of the deal.
9: Vice President J.D. Vance concedes that ceasefire may be messy. Overnight fighting left at least 21 people dead in Lebanon. Israel says Hezbollah attacks killed four IDF soldiers.
8: Fox's Jared Halpern at the White House. The families of six Americans detained in Iran are pressing the White House to include their release as part of the deal with Iran.
11: Only two of the six Americans have been publicly identified. Kamran Hekmati, a 61-year-old Jewish Iranian-American, was visiting family in Iran last spring when he was arrested over a trip to Israel 13 years ago for his son's bar mitzvah. mitzvah, and 49-year-old journalist Reza Valizadeh, who worked for Radio Free Europe for 10 years and returned to Iran in 2024 to care for his parents.
8: Fox's Jennifer Griffin in Washington. A senior White House official says the White House is keeping close tabs on the cases of the Americans, saying their return remains a high priority but is separate from the ongoing diplomatic efforts. At Joint Base Andrews this afternoon, President Trump unveiled the new Air Force One, a gift from Qatar. The old jets have been used by every president since George H.W. Bush.
12: Over its lifetime, that aircraft traveled to 96 countries on 223 international trips and flew over 6 million miles.
8: The new jet is outfitted with Starlink, which the president says will provide secure communications. Democrats say accepting such an expensive gift raises national security concerns. 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
4: So I've been to Walmart already. And it's huge. But what is this? Costco. This is even bigger than Walmart. I'm way too European for this. I'm not able to understand. That's huge. Why is it so big?
5: Carlos found that for us, ladies and gentlemen. This is, it's amazing. Carlos, this is what? People that are
6: people
5: here for...
6: here for the World Cup experiencing America.
5: It's quite amazing, isn't it?
6: The people, I'll find some barbecue clips. The people like that visit the South and Kansas, yeah, they are very amazed by their barbecue and ribs, briskets, and all of that.
5: So they've never tasted anything really like that?
6: No, never before.
5: I saw another story yesterday that now they're having to tell people they cannot pack their ranch dressing.
6: I don't get it. I don't even like ranch. Like, I'm not from here. I don't even like it. I don't get why they get so crazy about it.
5: Because they've never tasted that particular blend of chemicals before in Europe. They don't have those chemicals. They don't have all that fake coloring. They don't have the chemical stuff. And so when you put together these tasty chemicals and then they pour out and you have it over something, they're like, whoa, I've never had anything that tasted like this before. That's why. Oh, welcome, my friends, to the Friday edition of Bo Snerdly's Rush Hour, fastest hour in American media. So looking forward. It is amazing. And I hope we see Carlos just keep bringing those in, because they are fascinating. Their mind can't comprehend what a Costco is like. I've never...
6: I was shocked the first time I went to Costco as well, yeah.
5: You were?
6: Of course I was. I was like, they sell them, like, so many for so little. I was like, we should get as many as we can.
5: Have you... All right. So there was more stuff that happened yesterday. Give me a second, folks. I have to pray that I don't say anything wrong and bad today. There's so much in the news. Please. Okay. Do you see the stuff that's going on with Major League Baseball? Well, with baseball. The Giants stuff. You had some broadcaster, the stories in the Daily BS today, among other places. By the way, in the Daily BS, we're doing now the Snerdly scale. What we're doing is looking at stories that come from other news sources. And then we tell what the other news sources did and rate it on the Snerdly scale in our own story, whether it's spin, whether it's garbage, whether it's great, whether it's whatever. So we're just starting it. We're going to refine it. But this is really a good thing. We're going to look at the news from a very different, take their own stories, measure them for their objectivity, for their bias, for everything else on the Snerdly scale and the BS detector. And see how much BS we have in this crap. We're gonna refine this down. But anyway, there's a story written by the BS detector that a Giants broadcaster melted down over pictures that put Bible verses on their pride night caps. So you have that. And then you have another story today. A pro baseball team forfeits Pride Night game. They forfeited the game last night after the players refused to wear themed jerseys. They are a team from the Pennsylvania area. They are called the York Revolution. They are in the Atlantic League, the same league in which Trevor Bauer plays. Who's Trevor Bauer? I don't know. No, I don't. Who is he?
7: He's a former Dodgers pitcher.
5: People can't hear you. He's a former Dodgers pitcher. Then what?
7: Out of MLB for domestic violence.
5: Ooh. Ooh. Ooh. Oh, and wait. He was kicked out of the Major League Baseball for domestic violence, but then it turned out not to be true. But he's still in the minor leagues.
7: Played in Mexico a couple years.
5: Played in Mexico. They've shipped him down to Mexico when he's back. Anyway, that's who he is. So it's the same league. The York Revolution was not afraid. The team was not afraid, according to Fox, to throw its own players under the bus. They issued a scathing statement that they were deeply troubled and profoundly disappointed by the decisions of these few players. To be clear, this action by the players is completely inconsistent with our vision as the most welcoming place in York, the team said. The jerseys had rainbow sleeves, and it was Pride Night. And so the team is mad because some people on the team objected to wearing the rainbow jerseys. It's funny how pro-choice isn't always accepted. You know, pro-choice, we're told that we should be pro-choice, that people should have a choice. But when people exercise their choice, then apparently other people get mad. Now look, I don't know. I do know. If somebody told me I had to wear something and I had a religious or a spiritual objection to it, whether other people think it's right or whether it's wrong, I mean, what are you supposed to do? You're supposed to abandon your principles and just say, okay? Have you noticed, by the way, that this whole Pride Month thing is starting to, like, some corporations are not making a big deal out of it like they used to. I think it's starting to lose impact, is what I'm saying. And I can certainly understand some ball players that don't want to get involved in these political, and that's what it is, these political ideological battles on the baseball field. Leave the culture war out of it. Let us just play ball. I get that. Okay, we got a lot of mess concerning the critics of this, of the Iranian deal. I'm hoping that Princess Diana and I can talk about that tomorrow. I can get a take from her. I don't know whether she wants to talk about it, frankly. There's also fun stuff on the Newsoms, which we did talk about earlier this week, but let us look at one of the interesting, we have some interesting bites. How about the one from, I don't have my sheet in front of me, Carlos, but the one from CNN, Anderson Cooper, Paul Begala, and Jennings. It might be 1, 2, 3, 4. Cut 4 on your, is that it? Yes.
8: The third stage is distraction or diversion. And we haven't seen that yet, but you watch. That's going to come soon. I don't know who he's going to invade next or what horrible thing he's going to say about the Obamas.
9: Congressman Goldman was saying that this, the Iran thing, was a diversion from the Epstein thing.
8: A lot of people believe that, and but now he's going to have to divert from this failure.
9: Scott, when the president calls this unconditional surrender by Iran, do you think that's true?
10: I'm sorry I missed Paul's happy hour tonight. It sounded like it was a doozy. Look, here's the reality. The president
8: Kentucky
10: has
8: bourbon, brother.
10: That is... Yeah, that's what you would need. Look, here's what he's done. He's ended a conflict on terms that, frankly, I think politically the American people are going to agree with. Iran has agreed they will not pursue or have nuclear weapons. They have to be held to that. These people have to be held accountable, and no one should trust them any farther than they can throw them. But that's what they've agreed to. The Strait of Hormuz is going to open. The oil is going to flow, and that's going to bring down energy prices. That, you know, as Paul and I have argued on this network many times, the war was, you know, somewhat unpopular in the polling. Ending the war, therefore, is probably going to be popular, particularly if gas prices go down and the Iranians are held to account when it comes to nuclear weapons. So I think the president here He destroyed their military. Their Navy is at the bottom of the ocean. They have no Air Force to speak of. And, you know, they've agreed on paper, at least, to give up any ambitions for nuclear weapons. I think the president's right to call it a win.
5: Yes. And it, whether he's right or not, he's calling it a win. And you have some senators B.I. itching and moaning now about it. We started talking about that yesterday. We played yesterday Vice President J.D. Vance going off on members of the Israeli cabinet who were not, J.D. Vance said they were speaking in very, very harsh and ugly terms toward President Trump, as well as criticizing the deal, and he called him out on him. Well, that caused Florida Representative Randy Fine to criticize the vice president. He said he thought J.D.'s comments yesterday were absolutely inappropriate and frankly disgusting. If I was in the cabinet of the Israeli government, I might not be attacking the only powerful ally that I have left anywhere in the entire world, J.D. Vance said, and rightly so. And so Randy Fine suggested that J.D. Vance would be wise to go back and learn his history. He said the state of Israel was not created by the United States. It is not funded by the United States, except in some small way. It was created in the blood, sweat, and tears of the Jewish people rising out of the Holocaust. And look, Congressman Fine, you perhaps... This is the United States, and we have been a consistent, this administration has been a consistent

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1: Throw Israel under the bus. In fact, they have taken a lot of political heat, and they are taking a lot of political heat to strongly defend Israel. But that doesn't mean that they have to keep their mouth shut when people are attacking Donald Trump, the president who has done so much to ensure the safety and stability of Israel. So maybe you, Mr. Congressman Fine, need to check yourself, bro. Oh, what a night. You know why we're playing this? It is because Tommy DeVito has a heavenly birthday today, born in 1928. The Four Seasons, of course, is the group that he was a member of. So many hits from The Four. Sherry, Big Girls Don't Cry, Walk Like a Man. And this one, of course, December 1963. Passed away in 2020, 92 years old, he had COVID. Remembering the music of The Four Seasons and Tommy DeVito. Happy heavenly birthday to you, sir. James Golden Sterling. Don't go away. Fastest Hour on American Media continues.

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12: Folks, this is getting wild. Princess Diana texted me, Kraft has now released a pack of TSA-compliant ranch packets. If you get the whole packet thing, it adds up to a whole bottle, but they're in compliant TSA packages so that the Europeans can take some ranch home with them. And Carlos was telling me, wait, one of the biggest things that the Europeans over here are finding out is what?
13: Waffle House. They really like how Waffle House is open so late and they have all these things on the menu.
12: Now, because, you know, we're in a lot of cities across the United States of America, so let me just say this. To those of you who live in totally blue cities, you and you don't travel out, you may not know what Waffle House is. Waffle House is a franchise. They sell waffles, but they sell a lot of other stuff besides waffles. They have like full breakfast menus, grits. They got grits. They got all that good stuff that some of you like, you know, like the bacon and they got bacon. They got the bacon and eggs and grits and hominy grits, and they got they got waffles, and they're open 24 hours a day on the sides of the highways. So you can stop in at 4 o'clock in the morning and get yourself some waffles and grits, or you can stop there at 3 in the afternoon or 4 in the afternoon and get you some waffles and grits. And bacon, and you said they're also, the Europeans are also finding out, what else? You said barbecue? Barbecue?
13: They like barbecue. The English, they love beer. And I think the Scottish dried up Boston out of beer.
12: What?
13: They dried out Boston. Boston had more beer than three times the St. Patrick's festivities they were expecting, and they were dried up by the Scottish.
12: Wait a minute. So the Scots came over to Boston And drank up all of the Boston beer?
13: Yes, yes, yes. That was a big start. Like, I was saying
12: it on
13: Instagram.
12: Wait a minute. Because are you telling me that the beers served in America were still attractive to the crowd over there from across the pond?
13: They just wanted beer. Because at the end, it was just light beer, and they would still drink that as well.
12: America the beautiful. This is amazing.
13: I'd be upset if they were out of beer, like, during the World Cup.
12: That is amazing. This World Cup thing is pretty good. Folks, don't go away. We're coming back. We've got a lot more to go.
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14: 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Fighting between Israel and Iranian-backed Hezbollah militants in Lebanon is now halted for now. That conflict and the recent escalation in violence there is threatening to derail the recent peace deal between the U.S. and Iran.
15: The renewed fighting between Hezbollah and the IDF prompting a lot of concerns about the future of this memorandum of understanding. So Israel says it fired upon 80 Hezbollah targets in Lebanon. It came after Hezbollah, the Iranian-backed group, killed 4 Israeli soldiers earlier on in the day.
14: That is Fox's Alex Hogan there. Well, President Trump introducing a new Air Force One.
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12: Also, a birthday today for your forever girl, the one that's forever your girl, Paula Abdul, born on this day in 1963. Opposites Attract, of course, her big one. Back in the day, the album Forever Your Girl became number one, stayed number one for 10 weeks. Happy birthday to the wonderful, beautiful choreographer, singer, dancer, performer, amazing Paula Abdul. Man, this conversation is taking me in different places than I expected today. Okay. Some of the things that people are finding out. Lady Benedict mentioned Buc-ee's. Now, for those of you, again, in blue cities, and you don't travel out from your liberal blue cities, you might be just as stunned as many of the people coming into America from other places if you have never been to a Buc-ee's. Buc-ee's, even Americans, that Buc-ee's. Listen to this. There's Princess Diana just sent me an article. World Cup fans in the United States are sightseeing at Buc-ee's, at Bass Pro Shops, at other places that, yeah, a Bass Pro Shop. At Buc-ee's. Buc-ee's. Buc-ee's is unbelievable. I'll just leave it there. If you haven't been to a Buc-ee's, and do you know what? Buc-ee's is hiring. When they hire people, you talk about jobs. They were advertising. I stopped at a Buc-ee's on a trip, and they were looking for help. And they were advertising their managers are paid six figures. Some of their managers to manage a Buc-ee location are making over 150 G's a year, 200 G's a year in some cases, to manage a Buc-ee's. And the workers are getting paid well, great well too. It's amazing what's happening. And so the people coming in from the World Cup are discovering all of this, apparently. And it is just amazing. Carlos is going to have more for us on the thing that he discovered. Meanwhile, let me get back to the Obama thing from yesterday. One of the best diss that I have heard of PMS Now, PMS NBC, formerly PMSNBC, came very quickly. The Hollywood actor, bigwig, Tom Hanks, was walking past, and Tom Hanks said this to a reporter that was shoving a microphone up in his face.
8: Your family, for so long.
9: Storytelling with you.
10: Oh, yeah, thank you. Come on.
8: Doris right. Kearns Goodwin is here. It's great to see you.
10: What can I do for the 800 people
8: Jacob Soboroff.
10: Now.
8: We're live on MS
10: Now. All right, add a zero to it if you need to.
8: I would say millions now that you're on our
10: air. All right.
8: How'd you feel to be here today?
12: Tom Hanks, what can I do for the 800 people watching MS Now? What a diss. Hysterical. More on that. One of the things that President Obama said was praising those people in Minnesota who were out trying to hinder ICE operations. Cut 7, This was from the Obama speech yesterday.
0: Businesses that are finding new ways to make housing affordable. And those ordinary people in the Twin Cities who brave frigid temperatures, risk their own safety, standing shoulder to shoulder to look out for their neighbors and sometimes look out for strangers because they knew that was the right thing to do. I've seen it. And I've seen
12: Obama
0: it in a new generation.
12: Enough. Obama used ICE. They weren't called ICE. He used that. He became known as the deporter in chief. And then the left got on him so bad, he scaled down deportation. He was deporting people the same way that Donald Trump is doing, the same way that every American president except Joe Biden and Kamala Harris did. And so now, because it will play to the crowd, he praises people in Minnesota who are trying to interfere with government operations to lawfully conduct and execute legal enforcement of American law. It's petty pandering. Obama also had something else to say, cut nine. This goes a little bit longer, and I want to address these things that he raises in all of this.
0: I get it. I am not immune to anger or doubt. But I do know this. When we lose faith in each other, when we stop believing that voting matters, that citizenship matters, that our collective voices matter, that how we treat each other no longer matters, and we give away our power to decide our own futures. We open the door to the most ruthless or the most careless or the most fearful among us who see some groups and some people as more equal than others and see government as nothing more than a way to divvy up the spoils and punish enemies and keep those who are different in their place. I do not believe that is the story of America that prevails in the end.
12: I just want to address this, because these things sound wonderful when he says it. It sounds as if he's on the side of the righteous. When we stop believing that voting matters, it is the conservatives and the Republicans in this country who right now believe that voting matters, and they want to secure the vote by making sure that people's votes aren't being suppressed by any number of ways of cheating that vote, whether it be through illegal ballot harvesting, whether it be through all kind of schemes to deny elections that are clear-cut, like these jungle primaries and jungle elections that are taking place in California. And the Democrats and Obama's party stand firmly in the way of that. Obama talks about we open the door to ruthless who see government as nothing more than a way to punish enemies. Well, that's what he tried to do with Donald Trump. That's what his administration did. They view Trump as the enemy, and they launched a campaign to try to basically tie him into a phony story about Russia. It involved the top layers of government, and the way that they and the Democrats went after Trump's family began under the Obama administration. So this all sounds wonderful and glorious, except it denies the actual history that took place in our country. And there were so many other aspects to this. People different than you. Look at the way that they treated and they treat people that believe in religion. Remember what Obama said about these people. He called them the bitter clingers. He complained about people that like their guns and their Bibles. He and the rest of the liberal elite think they are better than these people. Every single thing that Obama stands on this day and talks about are things that he should be addressing within his own party and within his own term. Now, Look, I'm going to just be honest about everything. I always am. I don't dislike Obama. I think Obama is on one end of the political spectrum, and he looks at things the way people on that political spectrum look at it. I think he's wrong. I think that his administration was callous. I think that his administration did all they could to divide America to defeat their political enemies. And that's what political parties do. But this business that has him, these people, just as the perfect people, nah, it ain't like that. We have so many other things. I'm looking. We have a cut of the, we have a clip of the day coming up. I wanted to get into a few other things here, including going back to this business with Israel and with the Trump administration. Cut four. This is Donald Trump responding to this was about the Axios interview.
5: If it weren't for Donald Trump and Bibi Netanyahu worked well with me, but he will tell you, we're the ones with the guns, we're the ones with the whole deal, we're the ones with the B-2 bombers, etc. If it weren't for Donald Trump, Israel would have been eviscerated.
11: Your relationship with Netanyahu's...
5: It's good, but we have to keep him a little bit sane.
11: Are you going to be able to control Israel from attacking Lebanon?
5: Yeah, I will be. I mean, how? I wonder. They have a lot of respect for me, and they do as I say.
12: Now, let me just get this on J.D. Vance. He had another. If Randy Fine was upset already, wait till he hears this one. Cut five, J.D. Vance. And J.D. Vance speaking about the relationship with American Israel, all, of course, coming up because of the peace deal. And apparently the members of the Israeli cabinet very unhappy about it, as are critics, leftists here in the United States, and some Republican GOP senators.
13: Yeah, you've seen people in their system, Ben-Gavir and Smotrich, who've attacked the deal. And I guess my response to them would be, what is your exact proposal? And, you know, you're a country of 9 million people. You can't just kill your way out of solving every single national security problem that you have. Look at what...
12: J.D. Vance is taking no prisoners right now. He's calling it out. Lady Benedict sent me... This is what I was talking about at Bucky's. They list outside of their huge, mega, mega location. They list the job openings and what they pay. 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They have part-time available. If you work the night, you get a $2 differential for working the overnights. And this place is growing like crazy. It's amazing. Okay, we got to take a quick break. When we get back, we got the clip of the day. Thank you, Lady Bennett. It's amazing what's happening. And by the way, This is what foreigners coming here, what for the World Cup, are discovering about America. ...1964 on this day, Martha Reeves and the Vandellas. Martha and the Vandellas recorded this one, which became one of the signature songs. So Martha and the Vandellas. The song was written in part by Marvin Gaye, William Mickey Stevenson, and Ivy Joe Hunter. It has been covered by so many artists, including the likes of the Mamas, the Papas, David Bowie, Mick Jagger, the Kinks, Grateful Dead, and Little Richard. James Golden Snerdly. It is the Friday edition of Bo Snerdly's Rush Hour, fastest hour in American media, celebrating this happy Juneteenth. We're getting a little Juneteenth-y. Yes, it's Juneteenth today. So we're going to do our Juneteenth-y thing here right now. Happy Juneteenth-y to all of you.
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15: 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So what's Fannie Mae predicting? The 30-year rate will hold steady at around 6.3% for the rest of this year. And in 2027, maybe it'll go to 6.2%. In short, they don't predict much change over the next 2 years. So if you've been looking to buy a home and waiting for the rates to come down, think again. 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
26: The clip of the day. You want to hear it. It's the clip of the day.
12: Ladies and gentlemen, the clip of the day comes from former president of these United States, Barack Hussein Obama. And Union. Here it is.
0: Founders fell terribly short of the Declaration's promise, leaving slavery intact, allowing states to restrict the franchise to white men who own property. But in drafting a constitution and a bill of rights, they did have the foresight, the genius, to provide us with a framework that allows each generation to make our union more perfect. And over more than two centuries, through petitions and protests, marches and strikes, moral appeals from the pulpit and conversations at the family dinner table, men and women from all walks of life, of every color, every faith, every region, took up the cause of democracy and made it their own, until we, the people, came to include not just some of us, but all of us.
12: There was some criticism in some newspapers of the opening part of that when he talked about, when Obama talked about the lacking, what the founders left on the table, how they fell terribly short. And I'm not going to join that criticism. Everything in that clip that Obama said echoes things that I have said. I don't know how you can look at American, if you do, look at American history honestly and not agree that these things were left short. And there were reasons why, by the way. There were political reasons why these things were not able to be put on the table and dealt with during the opening framing of this country. But they were, and he called it genius. And the genius of it was, and I agree with that assessment, the genius of it was creating a system that would allow the righteous, moral behaviors to occur after the foundation of the country was established. And it's our job to keep it going. I ain't mad at him for that. And again, happy Juneteenth for those of you that want to get all Juneteenthy with me. We're going to leave today by recognizing Jerry Goffin, who was married to Carole King. By the way, Carole King had a big run today. It's Too Late, and I Feel the Earth Move were at number one. They were married for a while. He wrote dozens of hits. The Locomotion, Will You Love Me Tomorrow? But he also wrote this. This is one of his. Whitney's big one. The anthem of adulterers everywhere. He also wrote Aretha's You Make Me Feel Like a Natural Woman. Co-wrote that with Carol. So we leave you today with that. May God bless each and every single one of you. Your families. And your loved ones. Love and gratitude, my friends, for your being here with me always and allowing me to be with you. God willing, we're back early in the morning. Princess Di, we're expecting to be with us. your telephone calls and more as the Saturday Morning Extravaganza gets underway. In the meantime, my friends, if you happen to meet any people visiting the World Cup at Bucky's, make them feel special. Tell them to come back. In the meantime, my friends, I bid you adieu. I didn't know just what was wrong with me. Bye. Till your kiss helped me
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10: Hang in the balance. I'm Lee Silicera, Fox News. This coming after fighting between Israel and Hezbollah flared up overnight.
24: Negotiations between the U.S. and Iran are currently stalled, but there are hopes that this ceasefire between Israel and Hezbollah can help get things back on track. Now, the memorandum of understanding that was signed between the U.S. and Iran calls for an end of fighting in Lebanon, but overnight, battles between Hezbollah and Israel left four IDF soldiers dead, and Lebanon reported 47 people killed with 97 others injured. This latest fighting follows an escalation in southern Lebanon after Israeli airstrikes hit Beirut right before the signing of the deal between the U.S. and Iran.
10: Fox's Max Gordon in Dubai. President Trump said this afternoon the Strait of Hormuz is open and ships are moving through. And the president unveiled the new presidential jet.
27: Inside a hulking hangar at Joint Base Andrews outside D.C., President Trump walked down the steps of a new aircraft that will begin serving as Air Force One.
28: There will never be one like this. This is very unique. This is considered the world's most luxurious plane when it was built.
27: The aircraft, considered a bridge by the Air Force until a new fleet of presidential planes is complete, was a gift from the government of Qatar. Military officials spent 10 months retrofitting the aircraft. Inside, several spacious cabins feature leather seating and large television monitors for staff and the press.
10: Fox's Jared Halpern at the White House. Democrats say accepting such an expensive gift raises national security concerns, including surveillance bugs on board. Asylum seekers deported by the U.S. to Sierra Leone could be sent back to their home countries where they could face persecution. That's according to one of their lawyers who spoke to the Associated Press. That's despite prior U.S. court orders barring their deportation to those countries. 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
17: Matthew.
18: Huh? Oh, sorry.
17: It's okay. I just need you to listen to me.
18: I know that a lot of times, Mom, it might not seem like I'm listening to you, but I am. I hear you. And what you say really does matter to me.
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18: Thanks, Mom, for never giving up and always being my biggest fan.
17: Thank you for letting me know what you expect, so I can try to meet your expectations.
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1: Of Larry Bird and where the NBA was and where it is today. In the 78 draft, he was drafted by the Boston Celtics and decided to return for his senior year at Indiana State. Now, the Celtics retained his rights through that year. And at the end of the year, when he lost that famous NCAA championship game against Michigan State's, or I should say Magic Johnson's Michigan State Spartans, he was still supposed to sign with the Boston Celtics. Ultimately, he, you know, said, hey, if I don't get the money, I'm going back to the NBA draft. Well, they finally paid him. And it was the largest rookie contract in the history of the NBA. You ready for this? In 1979, the Boston Celtics, a record 5-year, $3.2 million. 5-year, $3.2 million for Larry Bird. for his rookie contract. By the way, to put that into some historical context, the highest paid player in the NBA today is Steph Curry. Do you know how much money Steph Curry makes in a year? $59 million. Larry Bird signed a five-year, $3.25 million contract, and that was a record at the time. Highest paid rookie in the history of sports. And Steph Curry makes $59 million. The book is called Heartland. The author is Keith O'Brien. He has written Charlie Hustle and Fly Girls, New York Times bestselling books. The book is A Forgotten Place, An Impossible Dream, and The Miracle of Larry. We're getting Keith O'Brien on the phone right now so we get a chance to talk with him. Let's do this. Let's take a quick break. We'll do two segments with him. We'll come back and talk with him in a moment. Back in a moment, America at Night.
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20: If God's forgiven me, why do I have to confess it? 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This is what it means to forgive as Christ has forgiven us. 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Someone does something, I get hurt. I fester and I nurse that hurt for a little while, and then it turns into resentment. And that's all happening in me. It's not happening to them. It's happening to me because I won't forgive them.
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1: Just in time for March Madness. The book comes out tomorrow from New York Times bestselling author of Charlie Hustle and Fly Girls. His latest project is called Heartland, The Forgotten Place, An Impossible Dream, and The Miracle of Larry Bird. Keith O'Brien joins us on America at Night. Keith, welcome to the show.
13: Thanks so much for having me. Great to be with you.
1: You betcha. Let's get right into it. The book, I can't put it down. It's a riveting account. And it's the story of how the Indiana State, Michigan State NCAA championship game came to be, really, in a sense.
13: Well, right. I feel like, you know, we've been telling the Larry Bird story the wrong way over the years. You know, every time someone tells this story, they end up doing the Bird magic thing. And I get why people do that. You know, obviously, Bird and Magic play against each other in that epic championship game in March 1979. And they will, of course, redefine, and save the NBA in the 1980s. But, you know, they don't know each other in the 1970s. They're not friends. They're not rivals. They're not anything. And it's, you know, what I've tried to do here with this book is really just tilt the camera a different way and, you know, come at it from a different perspective and tell the story of the rise of Larry Bird in rural Indiana in the 1970s with the cast of characters who were around him. And, you know, these people will shape, change, and it sometimes save Larry Bird.
1: It starts with, as I was reading the book, I couldn't help but keep coming back to the fact that Larry Bird was raised in a very difficult household, had lots of trauma in his youth, lots of troubles, lots of issues, very similar to an African-American who's raised in the inner city who makes greatness. He just happened to do it on the farm in rural Indiana.
13: Well, I think that word that you used is accurate and insightful. You know, I think at times was a traumatic childhood. You know, no one used that word in the 1970s, certainly not in French Lick, certainly not in rural Indiana, certainly not with Larry, but I think it was. It was a traumatic childhood at times. And, you know, I think really when you look at it the way I have, it's sort of a miracle that we ever know his name. You know, he comes from this rural community. Folks who haven't looked at it on the map should. I mean, French Lick is a remote location in southwest Indiana. In the 1970s, you know, French Lick and West Baden, these two towns where he grows up, are quite poor. Orange County, the county where he grows up, is the second poorest county in Indiana. Indiana at the time is one of the poorest states in the country. And, you know, the Birds feel that at home. Larry's father feels that. Larry's father struggles a lot, and, you know, Larry has to shoulder a lot of that alone.
1: He's the younger brother. His older brothers drag him to the basketball court. There's nothing else to do. They want to get away from the house, so they end up going to the basketball court. How does it all start?
13: Well, I mean, you know, in Indiana today and Indiana in the 70s, you know, kids like to play basketball. You know, in the part of Indiana where Larry grew up, there were basketball courts in town, indoors and outdoors. You know, the kids' fathers would put up, you know, ramshackle hoops, you know, homemade back.

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7: This is America at Night with McGraw-Millhaven.
8: The book dropped this week. It's called Why Do We Exist? The Nine Realms of the Universe That Make You Possible. Hakeem Olushehi joins us. He's an astrophysicist with an unbelievable story. Dr. Hakeem, you talked about these different realms of space and time, and you mentioned the quantum realm and then the metaverse realm. I know there's a quantum level somewhere, really, really small.
9: Yeah.
8: But have we discovered a true multiverse? Is that a fact or is that theory?
9: Well, it's sort of on the border, and I'll tell you exactly how it works. Okay, so when you're studying the universe as a whole, you're not able to, you know, do experiments in a standard way, which is I'll make a universe in my lab and change things and see how that changes it, right? You can't make a universe in your lab. So what can you do? What you can do is you can take the laws of physics and you can look at certain problems and you can say, how can I solve this problem? And you come up with a solution, and then you say, well, if that solution is correct, what does it predict that must be true if the solution is true? And I'll give you an example from history. Back in the 19th century, they were trying to solve a problem with light. And the problem is what we call diffraction, right? A common example of that is when you see oil on water and you see that rainbow pattern, right? That has to do, that's diffraction you're looking at, right? So people submitted their answers to the diffraction problem, and one of them was a guy named Fresnel. And his solution required light to travel as waves, which is not what most physicists believed at the time. And so when he presented it, the judges thought that he was going to win. But one of the judges, a famous mathematician named Poisson, he was like, we know this isn't true, so let me see if Fresnel's equations predict anything that I know cannot be true. And what he found is that Fresnel's equations predicted that if I have a solid circular body and I take it into a dark room and I shine a light on it, that in the center of the shadow of that solid

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3: News. I'm Deborah Valentine. Despite a ceasefire, Fox's Alex Hogan reports from Tel Aviv, Israel, renewed attacks involving Iran, Hezbollah, and Lebanon, and Israel Defense Forces.
4: The IDF hit dozens of Hezbollah targets after attacks from the Iranian-backed group killed four Israeli soldiers earlier, and Lebanon says that at least 47 people were killed in new Israeli airstrikes.
3: According to an Axios report, U.S. Special Envoy Steve Witkoff and Iranian's foreign minister are heading to Switzerland to advance potential talks. President Trump speaking Friday at Joint Base Andrews during the unveiling of the new Air Force One. Speaking about the Air Force One currently being retired.
5: Over its lifetime, that aircraft traveled to 96 countries on 223 international trips and flew over 6 million miles.
3: The new Air Force One was gifted to President Trump last year by Qatari. 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
9: Heading to Switzerland, I'm Deborah Valentine, Fox News. Although they've agreed to a ceasefire, deadly attacks are reported between Israeli Defense Forces and Iran-backed Hezbollah militants in Lebanon. Fox's Alex Hogan reports from Tel Aviv.
10: The IDF hit dozens of Hezbollah targets after attacks from the Iranian-backed group killed four Israeli soldiers earlier, and Lebanon says that at least 47 people were killed in new Israeli airstrikes. While Israel says a ceasefire is in effect, it says it will respond if it is attacked. The State Department says U.S. Secretary of State Marco Rubio spoke with Israeli Prime Minister Benjamin Netanyahu over the phone, and President Trump, in an interview with Axios, called for Israeli restraint.
11: If it weren't for Donald Trump, Israel would have been eviscerated.
10: Meantime, new progress in the Strait of Hormuz. Kepler, which is monitoring the strait, showing recovery, saying this was the most traffic in the critical waterway since June 2nd.
9: According to Axios, U.S. Special Envoy Steve Witkoff and Iranian's foreign minister are heading to Switzerland to advance their ceasefire talks. Outgoing DNI Director Tulsi Gabbard releasing documents that point towards Dr. Anthony Fauci allegedly misleading information about COVID-19.
12: Tulsi Gabbard is saying these documents further prove that and show what she calls a massive COVID-19 cover-up. Listen.
13: Dr. Fauci became the nation's pandemic pundit, and he publicly pushed lies, disinformation, and censorship using every platform available.
12: She argued the records show intelligence officials were discussing a possible lab leak much earlier than many Americans realized, and that some analysts who supported that theory later faced career consequences. Gabbard claims Dr. Fauci, quote, provided millions of dollars in U.S. taxpayer dollars to fund dangerous gain-of-function research at the Wuhan lab.
9: Fox's Brooke Taylor, Dr. Fauci has denied wrongdoing. 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
9: President Trump unveiling the new Air Force One during an event at Joint Base Andrews.
14: Inside a hulking hangar at Joint Base Andrews outside D.C., President Trump walked down the steps of a new aircraft that will begin serving as Air Force One.
11: There will never be one like this. This is very unique. This is considered the world's most luxurious plane when it was built.
14: The aircraft, considered a bridge by the Air Force until a new fleet of presidential planes is complete, was a gift from the government of Qatar. Military officials spent 10 months retrofitting the aircraft. Inside, several spacious cabins feature leather seating and large television monitors for staff and the press. At the White House, Jared Halpern, Fox News.
9: More details involving teen Carmelo Anthony's stabbing and killing of Austin Metcalf. Fox's Christina Coleman.
15: Anthony and Metcalf were both 17 years old at the time. Anthony claimed he stabbed him in self-defense. Here's audio of Anthony giving his side of the story.
16: He put his hands on me. I told him not to. He put his hands on me.
15: A jury found Anthony guilty of first-degree murder last week. The 19-year-old was sentenced to 35 years in prison. He's eligible for parole after serving half of that time.
9: It ignited a wave of racism accusations from his supporters. Team USA is the second nation to reach the knockout stage of the 2026 World Cup with a 2-0 victory over Australia.
17: They started fast against Australia, constantly pressuring up front. And when Flo Balogun surged down the left and hit a low cross, an Australian defender put it into his own goal. The second was scored by the youngest member of the entire U.S. squad, 21-year-old Alex Freeman, adding to the legend of the Freeman family, his father. Father Antonio, a former star wide receiver in the NFL.
9: Fox's Chandley Painter reporting on that matchup in Seattle. The other nation that's qualified is Mexico. I'm Deborah Valentine. This is Fox News.
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1: Fox News, I'm Chris DeMeo. Israel and Hezbollah agree to a truce as fighting delays U.S. and Iran negotiations.
2: The State Department says U.S. Secretary of State Marco Rubio spoke with Israeli Prime Minister Benjamin Netanyahu over the phone, and President Trump, in an interview with Axios, called for Israeli restraint.
1: Fox's Alex Hogan. Talks between the U.S. and Iran Friday in Switzerland were postponed. President Trump unveiling the new Air Force One at Joint Base Andrews on Friday.
3: This plane is the first successful example of a real transformation of something that was built at the highest level and now had to be changed a little bit. We have communication equipment up there that's nobody's ever seen before. It's the highest level.
1: The president provided attendees with an inside look. Wyndham Clark has a four-shot lead halfway through the U.S. Open at 1-under par at Shinnecock. 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
11: Their fire. I'm Chris DeMeo, Fox News. Israel and Hezbollah agree to a truce as fighting delays U.S. and Iran talks.
12: Vice President J.D. Vance's trip to Switzerland to negotiate the terms of a peace deal with Iran was postponed Friday, with the White House citing logistical issues. The Associated Press reporting Iran suspended the talks because of fighting in Lebanon. Israel and Hezbollah agreeing to renew a ceasefire in Lebanon after deadly strikes Friday threatened to jeopardize the U.S. and Iran negotiations. An initial agreement between Washington and Tehran signed earlier this week calls for an end to all military operations, an end to the U.S. naval blockade on Iran, and a full reopening of the Strait of Hormuz. It creates a 60-day window for officials to negotiate a lasting, final agreement. Kristen Goodwin, Fox News.
11: Axios is reporting Iran's foreign minister is expected to participate in the next round of U.S.-Iran talks in Switzerland. Axios also reports that White House envoy Steve Witkoff is expected to travel to Switzerland to participate in negotiations over a potential nuclear agreement. Axios reporting as well that White House envoy Jared Kushner is already in Switzerland ahead of the talks. President Trump is showing off the new aircraft that will serve as Air Force One.
13: Inside a huge Air Force hangar, President Trump descended the steps of a freshly painted and retrofitted jumbo jet that will soon fly as Air Force One.
14: When you see it, you won't believe it, actually. The quality of woods, the quality of the materials.
13: The Boeing 747 was a gift from the government of Qatar and required 10 months of retrofitting. Air Force officials described the aircraft as a bridge until a new fleet of long-planned presidential aircraft is complete. President Trump says the new plane will participate in a flyover of Washington, D.C. on July 4th. At the White House, Jared Halpern, Fox News.
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11: Team USA became the second nation to reach the knockout stage of the 2026 World Cup with a 2-0 victory over Australia.
17: They started fast against Australia, constantly pressuring up front. And when Flo Balogun surged down the left and hit a low cross, an Australian defender put it into his own goal. The second was scored by the youngest member of the entire U.S. squad, 21-year-old Alex Freeman, adding to the legend of the Freeman family, his father Antonio, a former star wide receiver in the NFL. So ultimately, Team USA was just fine without injured superstar Christian Pulisic, who should now be ready to go to the final group game against Turkey next week in Los Angeles.
11: Fox's Chanley Painter. Recruiters are continuing to remove algae from the Lincoln Memorial reflecting pool.
18: Just days after the president's $14 million renovation meant to beautify the pool, green algae appeared. Then its sealant started to peel. Algal blooms have long plagued the reflecting pool. The Washington Post reports, though, that this algae is the most recorded in the month of June in at least the last 5 years. On Wednesday, on X, the Interior Department said technology very effectively killed the algae that has plagued every Lincoln reflecting pool reopening, most infamously Obama's reopening since 1922. Crews, they said, would continue to vacuum dead algae on the bottom of the pool, just like the destroyed Iranian Navy, resting on the bottom of the Persian Gulf.
11: Ox 5 DC's Sydney Persing. Carmelo Anthony appointed a new lawyer to appeal his murder conviction. Collin County court records revealing that Lara Bracamonte Davila is now representing the 19-year-old Anthony found guilty of killing 17-year-old Austin Metcalf. Wyndham Clark has a 4-shot lead halfway through the U.S. Open at Shinnecock. Third round play takes place on Saturday. I'm Chris DeMeo. This is Fox News.
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3: I'm Deborah Valentine. During an event at Joint Base Andrews outside Washington, D.C. Friday, President Trump unveiling a new revamped Boeing Now in Services Air Force One.
4: There will never be one like this. This is very unique. This is considered the world's most luxurious plane when it was built.
3: The Boeing 747-8i is a gift from Qatar. It is considered a bridge until a new fleet of Air Force One aircraft are ready for service. Team USA beating Australia 2-1 Friday in Seattle during their World Cup matchup. Fox's Chanley Painter.
5: So ultimately, Team USA was just fine without injured superstar Christian Pulisic, who should now be ready to go to the final group game against Turkey next week in Los Angeles.
3: With the win, Team USA becomes the second nation, in addition to Mexico, to reach the knockout stage of the 2026 World Cup. 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
13: New tensions. I'm Deborah Valentine, Fox News. Israel's military reportedly bombing southern Lebanon despite a ceasefire between the two nations. Circumstances of the attack have not yet been reported, but threaten to impact the U.S.-Iran peace deal. Fox's Chanley Painter.
14: The temporary peace agreement signed this week by President Trump and the leader of Iran. Iran has maintained there is no deal without a Lebanon truce. It's not clear how the latest strikes into southern Lebanon will affect the U.S.-Iran talks. President Trump's envoy, Steve Witkoff, is heading to Switzerland, and President Trump's son-in-law, Jared Kushner, is already there for anticipated discussions with Iranian officials. The conflict is threatening to temporary U.S.-Iran peace deal signed earlier this week. Tehran has maintained there's no deal without a Lebanon truce.
13: According to Axios, U.S. Special Envoy Steve Witkoff is expected to travel to Switzerland to join former presidential advisor Jared Kushner for a meeting with Iran's foreign minister for talks during their 60-day memorandum of agreement. The outgoing DNI director, Tulsi Gabbard, releasing documents that point toward Dr. Anthony Fauci allegedly misleading information about COVID-19.
15: Tulsi Gabbard is saying these documents further prove that and show what she calls a massive COVID-19 cover-up. Listen.
16: Dr. Fauci became the nation's pandemic pundit, and he publicly pushed lies, disinformation, and censorship using every platform available.
15: She argued the records show intelligence officials were discussing a possible lab leak much earlier than many Americans realized, and that some analysts who supported that theory later faced career consequences. Gabbard claims Dr. Fauci, quote, provided millions of dollars in U.S. taxpayer dollars to fund dangerous gain-of-function research at the Wuhan lab.
13: Fox's Brooke Taylor reporting Dr. Fauci has denied any wrongdoing. 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
13: President Trump at Joint Base Andrews to show off the new Air Force One gifted from Qatar.
28: Inside a huge Air Force hangar, President Trump descended the steps of a freshly painted and retrofitted jumbo jet that will soon fly as Air Force One.
29: When you see it, you won't believe it, actually. The quality of woods, the quality of the materials.
28: The Boeing 747 was a gift from the government of Qatar and required 10 months of retrofitting. Air Force officials described the aircraft as a bridge until a new fleet of long-planned presidential aircraft is complete. President Trump says the new plane will participate in a flyover of Washington, D.C. on July 4th. At the White House, Jared Halpern, Fox News.
13: More details involving teen Carmelo Anthony stabbing and killing Austin Metcalf. Fox's Christina Coleman reports.
30: Anthony and Metcalf were both 17 years old at the time. Anthony claimed he stabbed him in self-defense. Here's audio of Anthony giving his side of the story.
31: He put his hands on me. I told him not to. He put his hands on me.
30: A jury found Anthony guilty of first-degree murder last week. The 19-year-old was sentenced to 35 years in prison. He's eligible for parole after serving half of that time.
13: The case ignited a wave of racism accusations. Frightening moments after more than a dozen people became stuck on a roller coaster ride for hours on Long Island, New York.
32: The panic began early Friday night at Adventureland in East Farmingdale when the park's Wave Twister attraction came to a halt, trapping riders 75 feet above the ground. Six fire departments were involved in the rescues, which involved putting each rider in a harness and getting them down one by one. It took about 2.5 hours to get the riders to safety. A park spokesperson says that the ride will be closed until further notice. Chris DeMeo, Fox News.
13: I'm Deborah Valentine. This is Fox News.
33: Todd Stevenson here. 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
5: News. I'm Chris DeMeo. Israel and Hezbollah agreeing to a truce as fighting delays U.S. and Iran negotiations.
6: The State Department says U.S. Secretary of State Marco Rubio spoke with Israeli Prime Minister Benjamin Netanyahu over the phone, and President Trump, in an interview with Axios, called for Israeli restraint.
5: Fox's Alex Hogan. Talks between the U.S. and Iran Friday in Switzerland were postponed. President Trump unveiling the new Air Force One at Joint Base Andrews yesterday.
7: This plane is the first successful example of a real transformation of something that was built at the highest level and now had to be changed a little bit. We have communication equipment up there that's nobody's ever seen before. It's the highest level.
5: The president provided attendees with an inside look. World Cup, U.S. defeats Australia 2-0 to advance to the knockout round. 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
2: Your dad had dreams, you know, but life happens in different ways, and we don't always get to follow the dreams you might have had. But when we have kids, we get new dreams. 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And so it is with your dad. He wanted you to have more than he did, to do better than he did. And he accomplished it, didn't he? 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His dreams became your dreams. Tell him they came true. 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
8: More U.S.-Iran talks? I'm Chris DeMeo, Fox News. Israel and Hezbollah agree to a truce as fighting delays U.S. and Iran negotiations.
9: Vice President J.D. Vance's trip to Switzerland to negotiate the terms of a peace deal with Iran was postponed Friday, with the White House citing logistical issues. The Associated Press reporting Iran suspended the talks because of fighting in Lebanon. Israel and Hezbollah agreeing to renew a ceasefire in Lebanon after deadly strikes Friday threatened to jeopardize the U.S. and Iran negotiations. An initial agreement between Washington and Tehran signed earlier this week calls for an end to all military operations, an end to the U.S. naval blockade on Iran, and a full reopening of the Strait of Hormuz. It creates a 60-day window for officials to negotiate a lasting, final agreement. Kristen Goodwin, Fox News.
8: Axios is reporting Iran's foreign minister is expected to participate in the next round of talks between the U.S. and Iran in Switzerland. Axios also reporting White House envoy Steve Witkoff is expected to travel to Switzerland to participate in the talks. Axios reporting Jared Kushner is already in Switzerland ahead of the talks. President Trump showing off a new aircraft that will serve as Air Force One.
10: Inside a huge Air Force hangar, President Trump descended the steps of a freshly painted and retrofitted jumbo jet that will soon fly as Air Force One.
11: When you see it, you won't believe it, actually. The quality of woods, the quality of the materials.
10: The Boeing 747 was a gift from the government of Qatar and required 10 months of retrofitting. Air Force officials described the aircraft as a bridge until a new fleet of long-planned presidential aircraft is complete. President Trump says the new plane will participate in a flyover of Washington, D.C. on July 4th. At the White House, Jared Halpern, Fox News.
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8: Team USA became the second nation to reach the knockout stage of the 2026 World Cup with a 2-0 victory over Australia.
14: They started fast against Australia, constantly pressuring up front. And when Flo Balogun surged down the left and hit a low cross, an Australian defender put it into his own goal. The second was scored by the youngest member of the entire U.S. squad, 21-year-old Alex Freeman, adding to the legend of the Freeman family, his father Antonio, a former star wide receiver in the NFL. So ultimately, Team USA was just fine without injured superstar Christian Pulisic, who should now be ready to go to the final group game against Turkey next week in Los Angeles.
8: Fox's Chinley Painter. Crews are continuing to remove algae from the Lincoln Memorial reflecting pool.
16: Just days after the president's $14 million renovation meant to beautify the pool, green algae appeared. Then its sealant started to peel. Algal blooms have long plagued the reflecting pool. The Washington Post reports, though, that this algae is the most recorded in the month of June in at least the last 5 years. On Wednesday, on X, the Interior Department said technology very effectively killed the algae that has plagued every Lincoln reflecting pool reopening, most infamously Obama's reopening since 1922. Crews, they said, would continue to vacuum dead algae on the bottom of the pool, just like the destroyed Iranian Navy, resting on the bottom of the Persian Gulf.
8: That's Fox 5 DC, Sidney Persing. Carmelo Anthony appointed a new lawyer to appeal his murder conviction. Collin County Court records revealing that Lara Bracamonte Davila is now representing the 19-year-old. Anthony was found guilty last week of killing 17-year-old Austin Metcalf. Wyndham Clark has a 4-shot lead at 1-under par halfway through the U.S. Open at Shinnecock. Third round play takes place on Saturday. I'm Chris DeMeo. This is Fox News.
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19: Contact. Call sign Warlord 6 here. Known in some parts as General Ernie O'Donnell. And I'm here with the Frontlines Report. It's the nation's largest military talk radio show, and we broadcast out of our TOC, that's our Tactical Ops Center. 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Our mission, help tell the military story by way of those who help write it. So our citizens have a good understanding of our military and what we ask them to do. All right, team, the range is hot. Our guest this week is superb. Another opportunity to hear hard truths based on relevant experience. He's an Army vet, Sam Faddis, but his career has been as a CIA operator, and he was the head of the WMD unit at the CIA's Counterterrorism Center. That's Weapons of Mass Destruction Unit. Anyway, he infiltrated into northern Iraq in 2002 to prep the AO for our subsequent invasion, Operation Iraqi Freedom, and that, of course, was in March 2003. He's got years of experience on the ground in the area, specifically along the Iranian border. But he also has years of direct experience with Iran's nuclear program. He's done some analysis on this so-called MOU we now have with Iran. So you don't want to miss what he has to say. It's coming up in a few minutes. Stay tuned. In the meantime, let's start with this. Yeah. Diplomacy without military reality is fantasy. Now, we initiated combat on Iran. We ceased combat. And then we negotiated. And that is why the terms of this MOU we just signed with Iran are inherently voluntary. They weren't imposed. And as such, the terms ultimately remain under control of our adversary. We chose not to force open the Straits of Hormuz, but somehow we can achieve that with a signature. We chose not to physically end Iran's nuclear weapons ambition, but somehow they no longer want such a weapon because we asked them politely. We chose not to continue destroying their entire missile and drone production capability. But somehow they think they'll do that for us and their support to Hezbollah because we offer to pay them. Don't get me wrong. I want this war over as much as the next guy. But that makes sense only if we win. If we break the enemy's will to fight and then impose our terms. And if not, the war ain't over. Listen, entering into this MOU was a political decision. It wasn't a result of compelling military reality. So it's worth asking why. Why agree to a set of conditions that we don't control into the future? Now, let me restate that. We don't control the conditions agreed to in this MOU. But the subject matter in the MOU couldn't be more important, and the stakes are so high. So why risk it all on a mere signature? Well, the only plausible answer is because the decision maker must perceive other risks to be higher, that the president perceives some risk somewhere that is greater than the risk of a nuclear Ayatollah, that some other risk somewhere exceeds the risk of an Ayatollah in control of the Straits of Hormuz, that an Ayatollah able to hold hostage one-third of the world's daily maritime transit of energy is acceptable because some other risk somewhere is scarier. That the risk of the patron of global Islamist terror able to continue funding terror ops against Western humanity is worth taking because something's more important. Well, all right. Then what is this thing that's more important? Is it the potential political costs of midterm elections that someone fears might go the wrong way? Is that it? Is it because the isolationists advising the White House think Americans won't accept a longer war? If that's it, then these politicos better start acting like statesmen and not amateurs. If they want to advise on war, then they better start studying war. They can start with Clausewitz, and specifically with his observation that it's the value of the objective that determines the magnitude and the duration of any war any nation will wage in its pursuit. If we understand stakes are extremely high, then we'll do what's necessary and endure what we must. And that means if the president commits troops to hostile action, then it's his duty to make the case, not make up a case. Make the case to the rest of us knuckleheads that the value of the objective is so high to each and every one of us that it's worth fighting for. And of course, as we always say, and it's the truth, if a war is worth fighting, it's worth winning. So for those advising the president, look in the mirror, kids. If you guys advising the president think we Americans won't support a longer war on Iran, then you either think stopping a nuclear Ayatollah ain't that important, or you do, but you fail to help the rest of us understand how important it is. Team, this is call sign Warlord 6, General Ernie Audino, and you're monitoring the front lines report. Well, in any case, let's look briefly at the terms of the MOU. There's 14 of them, and on their face, they're irrational from the perspective of U.S. vital interest. Why? Because they don't advance any important interests of the USA. And worse, they cede a major one to our adversary. Iran now controls the Straits of Hormuz. I mean, folks will debate that. But the document clearly says Iran, after 60 days, can start charging fees for passage. Think of that. And for you to be able to charge fees for passage, you must also ultimately be able to stop passage militarily. Because otherwise, a fee scheme is toothless. Well, in any case, Iranian control of the Straits is utterly unacceptable as a matter of geostrategics, but it's now in our laps. I can't imagine why Vance and Kushner, the guys who negotiated for us, would have even thought of acquiescing to Iranian control of the Straits. Here we are. Nevertheless, don't be overly concerned about the MOU. And well, why is that? Because, well, for a few reasons. First, the MOU is subject to a final agreement in 60 days, so don't hang your hat on anything for now. Second, the MOU is full of weasel words, i.e. vacuous statements that have no meaning, no effect. They sound important, but they're not. They have no concrete forcing function. Now, nearly the entire thing is aspirational, consequently. It's just there's nothing there that's effectively binding. And third, Iran under proxies are going to ruin it anyway. I mean, various elements among them launch a missile or a drone. They'll claim it wasn't them, but we all know otherwise. And when they hit a U.S. or Israeli asset, well there'll be a military response. Well, I mean, there should be. Well, anyway, of the 14 terms, three are at least concerning, definitely concerning, because they take effect by their own language immediately upon signing the MOU, not 60 days. One is removal of the American naval blockade. That's our only leverage. It's fascinating that we would eliminate that. Another is our immediate waiver of export restrictions for Iranian crude. And third is the immediate and permanent termination of military ops on all fronts, including Lebanon. I mean, how is this possible when neither Lebanon nor Hezbollah nor Israel are parties to the MOU? You know, amazingly, the MOU contains no corresponding immediate unilateral concessions from Iran. We conceded they did not. Even the Straits. Iran only has to, quote, make arrangements using its best efforts, end quote, weasel words, they mean nothing, for the safe passage of vessels. And as I said, after 60 days, Iran can resume charging. And then there's mention of $300 billion to be made available to Iran. That seems incredible. Right, that we even think of that. But it's mitigated by more weasel words, as far as I can see. The USA, quote, undertakes to develop a mutually agreed plan for $300 billion for reconstruction economic development. So if Washington wants to play hardball, it can undertake to develop something until the second coming of Christ and never get around to actually cutting a check for $300 billion to Iran. The White House can and should read it that way. It commits us in no way to sending a nickel to Tehran, let alone $300 billion. And again, having said all of the above, the parties have 60 days to reach a final deal. So everything is locked in jello until then. But we should not be lifting that blockade. It's our only leverage. Team, if a war is worth fighting, it's worth winning. This is call sign Warlord 6, General Ernie Audino at the Front Lines Report. I'm going to take a quick break to rebore site, but we'll be right back with former CIA operator Sam Faddis. You don't want to miss him. Stay up on the net. His father was a disabled Army veteran, and his daughter was born blind. He started guiding and teaching blind skiers in the 1980s. He saw how powerful skiing was as a therapy for people with disabilities. So he decided to do the same thing with scuba diving. 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
21: 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Here at the Freedom Boat Club, located in North Myrtle Beach at the Harborgate Marina, we'll have a low tide at 1:43 this afternoon, and the next high tide will be at 7:43 p.m. The sun will set at 8:26 and rise in the morning at 6:03. Currently along the beaches from Little River Inlet down to Merle's Inlet and 20 nautical miles out. The winds are out of the southwest at 5 to 10 knots and seas are at 2 to 3 feet. This has been your Weekend Marine Report, brought to you by the Freedom Boat Club, where the boat is waiting.
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19: All right, team, we're weapons free. This is call sign Warlord 6, General Ernie Audino at the Front Lines Report. If being a famous CIA operator is even a thing, then our guest this week is just that. Sam Faddis, amongst a whole bunch of key missions, including leading the WMD team of the CIA's Counterterrorism Center, that's Weapons of Mass Destruction. In 2002, he led a small CIA team into the Kurdish north of Iraq to prep the AO for our invasion. Operation Iraqi Freedom, which, as we all know, started in March of 2003. He speaks Turkish and Greek, some Kurdish. He's authored a bunch of books. He now publishes AND Magazine. In fact, he popped out one of the first articles analyzing this ridiculous so-called MOU that we've apparently got right now with Iran. And that's what we want to talk about in a minute. But welcome to the unit, Sam.
31: It is great to be here. Appreciate you having me.
19: Hey, it's our privilege and our honor to have you on. And, you know, before we get into that MOU, though, we got to reminisce a little bit about our time in Kurdistan, a few years apart, but you really kind of set the stage for following guys like me.
31: Yeah, I mean, so I took the first team in advance of the invasion. We were in there late spring 2002. We were originally supposed to be in actually February timeframe, as I recall, and then ran into the usual headaches with the Turks, who weren't excited about the entire project, which caused us to backed up the timeline some. But then we went in, and then I stayed on the ground there through the fall of Baghdad and sometime afterward before I came out. And we plussed up along the way from 8 guys to... ultimately, I think we had a little over 50 guys at my base, and by that point, there was also a separate base down in what we called PUK land near Suleimaniye, Khalilullah. They had a little bit smaller contingent, but maybe total we were 80 guys in country
19: for about a year. I think Ken Tovo's boys linked up
0: with your team in Sully. That was Operation Viking Hammer.
31: Yeah, 100%.

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1: Not a lot of intel on that. And, you know, on the first thing on our list was, quite honestly, go find out if the Kurds are exaggerating this threat or if this is real. The answer to that question was, if anything, the Kurds were downplaying the threat, didn't yet fully understand that this was, in fact, a really serious threat, and these guys really were working with weapons of mass destruction. And I don't mean to say the Kurds were doing that deliberately. I mean, they had a whole bunch of other crap on their plate, and they hadn't been able to focus on it. So the more we dug into it, the more we realized, yeah, this is a really bad scene, and there are also some really significant al-Qaeda players here. So that, you know, became a completely separate mission summer of 02, while we were already also setting up for the invasion.
2: Yeah. James, call sign Warlord 6, General Ernie Andino, you're monitoring the front lines report. Yeah, and so those chemical labs were in Sargat and near Khurmal. And, you know, I visited that a few years after you were there, but it's common knowledge in the area. But I agree with you. I suspect the PUK just... they didn't really have guys inside Sargat who could appreciate what was technically, chemically going on there.
1: Yeah, and they already, look, they had a number of guys that they had captured, al-Qaeda guys, who we ended up debriefing, we ended up interviewing, questioning, and in some cases, actually in quite a number of cases, were successful in turning them around and putting them back in place, which is the ultimate goal, not just find out what this guy knew before we captured him, but let's get him back in place if we can, so he can report to us regularly. That's what intel services are supposed to do. We were actually successful in doing that with quite a number of guys. And we had, you've walked this ground. So we literally, you know, had 10-digit grid coordinates on every machine gun emplacement. We had mapped this place. I could tell you, not making this all about me, we could tell you not just where facilities were, but we could tell you exactly which buildings were there. I could tell you what was inside each building. I could tell you what was in each room inside those buildings. That's how good our intel was. And obviously, we then tried to convince Washington, since we're actually for once ahead of the game, these guys don't even know we're here yet. They don't even know there's any Americans on the ground, and we've scoped it out. How about we just end all of them right now and skip the part where we let them set the place on fire? And, you know, long story short, Washington ultimately decided in its infinite wisdom it would approve no such plan, and we would let these guys, well, these are many of the guys who then went on to set Iraq on fire after we invaded, who could have all been killed, and potentially even including Zarqawi, although he was not regularly in Kermal, but he was connected to all this. So we once again let them walk on and didn't take the shot.
2: One thing, though, that, you know, you're not giving yourself enough credit for, though, first, for those that don't know, what was being developed in Khurmal and Sargat was cyanide-based compounds, probably ricin, from other reports that I've seen. But on top of everything else, you know, I see later when they did launch Viking Hammer, finally, with Kent Tobo and the guys from 10th Group and linked up with CIA.
1: Right.
2: That area, because, you know, I was in there in 2005, 2006, had been eradicated of a modern Islamist insurgency. It was gone. I mean, I got into Biara, where the al-Qaeda shura was, where they set up their shura, and it had been destroyed, and there was a Sufi shrine, and this lady came out, and she took me inside, showed me the crypts inside, and she said, I want to thank you for destroying my shrine and my house. And I'm like, what happened? What are you talking about? She rebuilt it. But she said Ansar had come down off the top of the mountain one day and demanded to use her house, and she said no.

0: Oh, they threw her out. They took over the place, disinterred the bones of these Sufi sheikhs. And anyway, then she got a big smile. She said later the Peshmerga came back, but with some Americans, and she pantomimed a laser detonator. And then she goes, and then came the cruise missiles, and it was the happiest day of my life. All right.
1: Yes.
0: Hey, team, maintain a good 360. This call sign, Warlord 6, General Ernie Audino at the front lines report. Sam and I are going to take a quick break, but we'll be right back. Stay up on the net.
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5: Bye. Fox News. I'm Deborah Valentine. President Trump speaking at Joint Base Andrews Friday during the unveiling of the new Air Force One gifted to the U.S. from Qatar.
6: Our pilots, designers, and engineers prepared an aircraft that is the largest Air Force One ever built. It flies further and faster than any Air Force One.
5: The Boeing's being used until a new fleet of Air Force One planes are ready. Crews working to remedy problems following a $14.7 million renovation at the Lincoln Memorial Reflecting Pool in Washington, D.C.
7: Just days after the president's $14 million renovation meant to beautify the pool, green algae appeared. Then its sealant started to peel.
5: That's Fox 5 Washington, D.C.'s Sydney Persing reporting. 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
0: All right, team, scan your sectors. This is call sign Warlord 6, General Ernie Audino at the Front Lines Report. My wingman today is former CIA operator Sam Faddis. He now publishes And Magazine, which you got to read. And we're going to talk this crazy so-called MOU we've just signed with Iran. You know, Sam, you published a great analysis on this. I think it was certainly the first one I saw after this. Some of the terms started leaking out. What can you tell us about this thing?
1: Well, look, let me start by setting the stage for this. You know, I said early on when this thing began, if I was advising the president and when we made this decision to tee off on the Iranians, I would have said, don't do this. And if he said, okay, well, we're going and we're going to finally resolve this, I would have said, well, then don't do it this way, Mr. President, because I don't know who filled your head with the idea that we're going to bomb these guys for a week and decapitate the leadership and they're going to quit and the people are going to rise up and it's going to be springtime in Tehran. I wish it was that easy. If you want, really decided we're going to finish our business with the Iranians, who I have worked against for decades, you got to get a lot more serious than this. It's going to take more than this. Having said that, we started the war. You're in a war. You can't just quit. I mean, you can quit, but only with disastrous consequences, right? We started the conflict. We threw down. Well, you got one way or the other. You got to finish this job in a way that makes it clear we won. You do not want to live in a world where the Iranians believe they won and everybody else believes that, because they are not going away. They don't want to coexist. They will be emboldened. And you will pay for this in spades if you just walk away. In effect, that's what we've done. I mean, it's a terrible deal. We're giving them vast sums of money. We're freeing them from sanctions. We're letting them use this. They're going to be just buried in cash and now capable of rebuilding and buying all sorts of weaponry that they haven't been able to touch. Well, they have tried to touch, but in any organized above board fashion, they've been barred from getting this stuff for a long time, right? And now they're going to be able, so, you know, they're not going to use all this money to build childcare centers and buy baby formula. they're going to rearm, retool. They're already saying this, by the way. They're crowing about this. And look, I worked weapons of mass destruction a lot. And I work the Iranian nuclear program a lot. By that, I don't mean sitting back home reading about it. I mean sitting in rooms with guys we had convinced to go to work for us and crawling into the belly of the beast. They are not going to give up their nuclear weapons program. That is not going to happen. They still don't even admit there is a nuclear weapons program. So how the hell can they allow you to inspect it? I mean, come on, man. They're going to lead you around by the nose, take you to sites where there's nothing to see. Any place where there is something to see, you're not going to be allowed to go. We've been playing this game with them for decades. So that's a bag, what we used to call in the field, a bag of smoke. That's a worthless, completely fictitious promise. So things are going to get worse. And sooner or later, and it could be much sooner, we're going to have to go back and finally resolve this. It could happen within. Look, the whole thing could fall apart within days because the Israelis obviously are aghast. And I'm not always on board with what the Israelis say or do either. But the point is, they feel totally abandoned for good reason, and they're still face to face with Hezbollah. Yeah. They're not going to quit. They're not going to quit schwacking Hezbollah. Hezbollah's not quitting. The Iranians just announced, I think yesterday, that they plan on using a lot of this cash we're going to give them to hand to Hezbollah. They said that in a public announcement. We're handing billions of dollars to Hezbollah so they can get even meaner. It's a mess, I think, is the summation.
0: Dean, this is call sign Warlord 6, General Ernie Audino with the Front Lines Report. Yeah, well, you know, here's the crazy thing. We chose not to force open the Straits of Hormuz, but somehow we're going to do that now with a signature. right? We chose not to physically end Iran's nuclear weapons ambitions, but somehow they no longer want such weapons because we asked them politely. Yeah. And we chose to not continue destroying their defense industrial base and Hezbollah, but somehow they're going to do it now because we offer to pay them. None of this is going to work in the real world.
1: No, it's not going to work. Look at, you know, and some of the commentary that's come out of the administration. And I should add, by the way, for folks that don't know me, you know, I've worked at the grassroots level and campaigned in my state of Pennsylvania for Donald Trump, this administration, really hard and tirelessly. But, you know, I'm not going to sugarcoat something when it's not true. I'm not going to spin something. We have emboldened these guys. We have not ended their nuclear program. We are letting them up off the mat. We're going to let them rearm, and we're going to give them unprecedented amounts of money to do it. And they are making, I mean, they're making crystal clear they're not even hiding what their intentions are. I mean, one of the senior Iranian officials said yesterday, the lesser jihad, by which he means this war, is concluded. Now it's time for the greater jihad, by which he means the extinguishment of Israel. And look, the guy who really runs Iran now is General Vahidi. And General Vahidi, for those that don't know, you know, is the commander of the Iranian Revolutionary Guard Corps, which is really the center of gravity in Iran. Before, his whole life has been the revolution. He was the Quds Force commander. Those are the guys that work with Hezbollah and every other nasty group to spread terror around the planet. This guy has a criminal indictment against him because he ran the op to blow up a Jewish community center in Argentina that killed, 80 people and wounded hundreds. I mean, that was his bread and butter, is his bread and butter. One of the key negotiators that this administration, who's the Speaker of the Parliament, this administration keeps describing as a moderate, is also a former IRGC general officer. This is not unique, by the way. These are just examples to give people a flavor. This guy, the Speaker of the Parliament, also along the way was the deputy commander of the Basij.
0: Yeah, it's Galibov. Well,
1: the Basij, the guys, the head crackers, those are the internal security. These are the guys that just killed tens of thousands of people in the street, mowed down their country. That's his background. This is somebody that we're now supposed to seriously call a moderate. Yeah. I mean, that's who you're talking about. So
0: yeah.
1: They haven't changed.
0: If you look at the 14 terms of this agreement that's now been released, what I find fascinating, well, first, I take heart that this thing is full of weasel words, you know, and yes. You and I are dirty little secretives. We both have law degrees. There it is, guys. It's out in the open now.
1: Now it's divulged. My cover is blown.
0: but you know, it's full of weasel words. So there's very little that's binding in this MOU. Most of it's contingent on a final deal. So nothing's really locked. It's all locked in jello so far. So yep. I take that to heart. But in this document, of the 14, three take effect immediately upon signing. And those three are, the United States is going to start removing its naval blockade. Our only leverage right now, Sam, we're going to relinquish that. We're going to agree to immediate waiver of export restrictions on the export of oil for the Iranians. And an immediate termination of military ops on all fronts, including Lebanon. Bibi Netanyahu wasn't even a party to this agreement. I don't understand how any of this would be binding on any rational nation facing a fight. All right, team, this is call sign Warlord 6. Keep your eyes on the kill sack. We will be right back after a quick break with more from Sam Faddis. Stay up on the net.
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0: For effect, let's call sign Warlord 6, General Ernie Audino at the Front Lines Report. Former CIA operator Sam Faddis is with us. He's got lots of experience in the Middle East and along the Iranian border, in and out of Iraq, et cetera, et cetera. And we've been talking Iran, and in particular, this memorandum of understanding that's on the streets now. So, hey, Sam, we'll set up the close out of this discussion with a comment on the $300 billion rumored to be releasable to the Iranians by way of this document. It seems shocking, right? I mean, it just seems absolutely shocking. But as I read the document, there's plenty of weasel words in there, and I'm less concerned about that for the moment. It could all change after we get a final deal. But here's the thing. I look at this, and here's the weasel words that I see. It says, the USA, quote, undertakes to develop a mutually agreed plan for the provision of $300 billion for reconstruction, blah, blah, blah. You know, if Washington has a spine, it can undertake to develop something until the second coming of Christ, right? I mean, I could drag that out forever.
1: Right.
0: Undertake it. So in a way, if we've got some spine in D.C., we'll drag that part out, because no one, I think, sees, I can't imagine, that a U.S. interest is served by paying the global patron of Islamist terror $300 billion.
1: Yeah, well, I will hope to God that the way it plays out is the way you just suggested, which is it is kind of ambiguous and amorphous, and we drag it out, and ultimately nothing like that amount of money goes to Iran. To me, one of the many issues here is listening to administration officials talk in terms of about Iran as if what you're talking about are people with the same kind of Western secular mindset that we have. Like the end state they want is a prosperous, free Iran where their people live well and everything is wonderful, right? So this idea that, and to be honest with you, again, as a supporter of the president, I think he has this ingrained in him that don't we all kind of want to make more money and be more prosperous and get along and build things? And that's not what you're talking about with the Iranians, right? And again, I'm not really talking about the Iranian. I mean, I worked with Iranian patriots and Persians for many, many, many years. But I'm talking about the guys who are in control here. I mean, these guys, that is not their worldview. I mean, they are absolute religious jihadist revolutionaries. They know to a moral certainty they're on the right side of history. They know the Mahdi is coming. They know these are the end times. The Mahdi being the 15-year, 100-year-old imam that either lives in a cave or in a well, depending on who you believe. And he will ride out one day and Armageddon will happen, literally in a biblical kind of sense. And they are guaranteed victory. They are guaranteed that they win and we lose and they dominate the planet. This is not a fairy tale for them. They believe this moral certainty. Oh, and by the way, they also believe that it is their moral obligation to bring on the apocalypse.
0: That's right.
1: It is them bringing on the apocalypse that will bring the Mahdi out of hiding. They have to set the world on fire to trigger these series of events. So those are the guys you're getting ready to hand, starting to laugh, not because it's funny, because it's hard to imagine that we really think we're going to hand billions of dollars to those guys. And all they want to do is fix up Iran and live in peace and harmony.
0: Yeah.
1: Not who you're getting ready to hand this money to. You're getting ready to hand cash and look, they're not wasting any time, right? The Iranians already ran a bunch of oil tankers the other day through the blockade. And we elected to, apparently, I assume the U.S. Navy was directed to let them go. They didn't just miss them. So the Iranians from Jump Street are moving with great speed.
0: Well, I'll tell you something, you know, Sam, that's, I'm a guy who's voted for President Trump twice and a strong Trump supporter, but not every policy of any administration is perfect. And this MOU for sure is very, very imperfect. And
1: yes.
0: I think it was negotiated in an amazing fashion, fascinating fashion. I can't see how any of the terms in this document promote, secure, or defend a vital national interest of the United States. It doesn't advance any of those things. In fact, Iran now has a second nuclear weapon, and that's the Straits of Hormuz, because even in this document, it doesn't even require Iran to relinquish its control of the Straits for the immediate future. But after, I think it's 30 or 60 days, it can begin charging fees again.
1: And they've already said they intend to do that.
0: Incredible.
1: Yeah, and look, you know, to segue, just because we were talking about the nuclear program, the Iranians are not going to give up their nuclear weapons program. They, as we've discussed, they don't even admit there is one. But also, I think people should be clear here. Look, we keep talking about HEU, highly enriched uranium, and certain sites in Iran. And the way it's discussed is we have perfect visibility into the status of their program. We know exactly where it stands, all the locations. That's not even remotely close to true. We have assessments. I mean, and some of those sites we have established are connected to the nuclear weapons program. That's not the same as saying we know where all of the sites are or that we know precisely the status of those sites. And again, I mean, I'll dance around this a little bit for obvious reasons, but I can tell you from personal experience, having worked that target, that I, you know, would be sitting in the room with a guy that I just recruited with access to that program. And one of the things I do is go back to headquarters and say, so when I'm going to start debriefing this guy, how about you tell me what we already know? Because, I mean, first reason, so I know if he's lying to me, so I can ask him questions we already know the answer to. Very basic debriefing thing, right? Let's ask him about this and find out if he actually knows what he claims to. He's lying. And the answer, in effect, coming back from headquarters is, you're not only in a room we've never been in before, you're in a house we've never been in before. We don't know anything about this. Good luck figuring it out as you go forward. Now, so anybody that thinks like we got a magic crystal ball and we know everything and see everything, that is not the reality at all. And honestly, I think our collection, the quality of our collection, has declined significantly in recent years, not improved.
0: Mateen, this is call sign Warlord 6, General Ernie Audino, you're monitoring the front lines report. Yeah, I'll tell you what, on top of everything you just said, Sam, the regime can even acquire a nuclear weapon. They don't even have to build it.
1: Yes, sir.
0: They can acquire a nuclear weapon. North Korea would be more than happy to provide one to them. So that's a possibility as well. So we've left, if we allow this to stand, we've left, I think, Iran at a much stronger geopolitical position than they were before Operation Epic Fury. I'm sorry to say. And as you pointed out in your article, you know, these are sometimes bridges you can only cross in one direction. Now, we have got to see this thing through to victory. I don't know exactly how we might do that at this point. I'm fascinated by the partners in the region who have been hit with Iranian weapons and the Europeans who have vital national interest in the oil that comes out of that damn strait. None of them have found the spine to join together into a coalition to push the wood screws to these guys in Iran. But I think there's potential there. I don't know how we're going to do it, but they seem to be acting irrationally against their interests. I don't know. What do you say?
1: I think we are ultimately going to have to, I think you could start a clock right now on when the next war with Iran starts. And I don't say, I don't say that as somebody who's in a hurry to start more wars. Like you, you know, I know what the reality of war is, and it isn't pretty, and we ought to be a lot more careful about getting sucked into them. But the where we are now, we are inevitably going to be back with these guys. And so what we ought to be starting, we ought to do a really hard-nosed hot wash on this whole thing. What worked, what didn't work, what our assumptions were wrong, and start planning for, okay, when we finally have to throw down with these guys, how are we going to do it right this time? That's what I think we ought to do.
0: Hey, Sam, we only got a few seconds. Where can folks read more about you?
1: Best place to find us on Substack, andmagazine.substack.com. And we actually have myself, my wife, and a number of other former agency guys writing for the magazine.
0: That's wonderful. It's good stuff. You got a bunch of books, too. Folks, look for those books. All right, team. Visit our website. Leave some comments. We love reading your comments. Please do. Love hearing from you. Target, target, target. We're mission complete for this week. Thanks for monitoring the Frontlines Report. Until next week, remember this. The secret to finding meaning in life is serving a higher purpose. Secret to happiness is freedom, and the secret to freedom is courage. Keep serving a higher purpose and stay courageous. This is call sign Warlord 6, General Ernie Audino, signing off the net. We'll be right back.

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18: Ceasefires jeopardized. I'm Deborah Valentine, Fox News. Israel and Hezbollah agree to a truce as fighting delays U.S. and Iran negotiations. Fox's Kristen Goodwin has details.
19: Vice President J.D. Vance's trip to Switzerland to negotiate the terms of a peace deal with Iran was postponed Friday, with the White House citing logistical issues. The Associated Press reporting Iran suspended the talks because of fighting in Lebanon. Israel and Hezbollah agreeing to renew a ceasefire in Lebanon after deadly strikes Friday threatened to jeopardize the U.S. and Iran negotiations. An initial agreement between Washington and Tehran signed earlier this week calls for an end to all military operations, an end to the U.S. naval blockade on Iran, and a full reopening of the Strait of Hormuz. It creates a 60-day window for officials to negotiate a lasting, final agreement. Kristen Goodwin, Fox News.
18: The outgoing director of national intelligence, Tulsi Gabbard, releasing documents that point towards Dr. Anthony Fauci allegedly misleading information about COVID. Fox's Brooke Taylor reports.
20: Tulsi Gabbard is saying these documents further prove that and show what she calls a massive COVID-19 cover-up. Listen.
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20: She argued the records show intelligence officials were discussing a possible lab leak much earlier than many Americans realized, and that some analysts who supported that theory later faced career consequences. Gabbard claims Dr. Fauci, quote, provided millions of dollars in U.S. taxpayer dollars to fund dangerous gain-of-function research at the Wuhan lab.
18: Dr. Fauci has denied any wrongdoing. 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
8: And before we get started, I've got your Axelrod forecast.
9: Is it going to rain today?
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9: No, because it rained so much yesterday. Oh, my God.
8: Mostly sunny. High 87 today. Partly cloudy. Low 74 tonight. And plenty of sunshine and a high of 88 for your Sunday.
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10: It's showtime!

Good morning, America. This is Stuart Axelrod, along with my co-host, my best friend Rick Roberts, and Dr. Bob Crane. It's our pleasure to bring you the infamous, notorious weekend edition of the Axelrod Show. We are the ministers of madness. We are the purveyors of social justice. We're also the JV team for the morning show. I am the brain candy for you, and Roberts is his nut and your almond joy. Together, we all will walk on the wild side. Unbuckle your seatbelt, put a little more sugar in your coffee. If you're drinking Mountain Dew, make sure it's American Dew in honor of the 250th birthday of America. And in unison, let's all raise our little hands to the heavens, and we're going to go to church and sing hallelujah with Mr. Roberts.

0: Ricky, because the fastest... It is. I gotta get used to this, dude. The fastest 120 minutes of structured chaos in radio has begun. The radio gods gave us an extra 30 minutes. What do you think of that, dude?
1: I think that's wonderful.
0: And if you're not listening, you have no idea what you're missing. The show is heart stopping, pants dropping, earth shaking, and it's always history making. And little Ricky and Dr. Crane, the most important part, there is no need to fear, because the cute, sweet, adorable, squeezable, lovable, highly intelligent, the Yankee wonder with habits is here.
1: The anal rod.
0: There you go again. I you could call me the neurotic wonder. Look, I know I got some weird habits. I just do. I know I do, dude. I can't help it.
1: It's okay. That's what makes you you.
0: Okay.
2: Admitting the problem is the first step to recovery.
0: I am the true beacon of reason in the sea of constant confusion. I'm going to clear your mind, your body, and soul. And I'm going to ask those questions and find the answers. And we're going to talk about the governor's race, Surfside, geese, chimps, you name it. Together, we will solve these problems. They're world problems. While little old Mr. Roberts blows that proverbial whistle of wisdom. That's called multitasking, where free thought and common sense reason is the fuel of the spaceship Axelrod. We're running on gasoline. It's cheaper. And I told you, Ricky, it would go down. You said it wouldn't. Broadcasting from the city of frustration. He solved the war in Iran, the true redneck Riviera, Atlanta, purple-haired people, pancake houses. We got a lot of tourists. They're going to be pink. It's hot. We got over the hurricane, Hurricane Artie. It's our hometown, Myrtle Beach. And I love that you're feeding me, because I got a little, you brought me a little, is it banana bread or potato bread?
1: Potato bread.
0: It looks like banana bread.
1: It does.
0: Does it?
1: It's
0: does
1: got
0: it?
1: Cinnamon in it.
0: So what's it made from?
1: Potatoes.
0: Oh, dude, I knew you were going to say that.
1: Taters. It's made from taters.
0: Well, what else? It looks like, almost looks like carrot bread, too.
1: Well, like I said, you can smell the cinnamon in it, or allspice, one or the other.
0: Oh, yeah. Oh, yeah. Did you make it?
1: No. A listener did.
0: A listener made it?
1: Yep.
0: And brought it in just for us?
1: Brought it in.
0: For us?
1: Yes.
0: Or are you saying for the morning show yesterday?
1: It was
0: yesterday.
1: Probably the morning show.
0: Yesterday. We get the leftovers.
1: We got the leftovers, yeah.
0: And, we're, you know, we did the morning show yesterday because, you know, we're the JV team. We fill in. Here, you know, I got one thing interesting to talk about because we just had the hurricane yesterday, Hurricane Artie. Arthur?
1: Is that right? Arthur, yeah.
0: Yeah, yeah.
1: That was the first named hurricane. Yep.
0: Well, it wasn't even a hurricane. I think it was a tropical storm.
2: Yeah.
0: It was a tropical storm. But here's the interesting thing that I picked up on the news on Thursday. Everyone kept saying, you know, there's a storm forming off the Texas coast. There's a storm forming in the Gulf. They don't say of Mexico anymore, and they don't even say of America.
1: And they don't even say the Gulf of America.
0: They don't say
2: it's
0: neither.
2: Just the Gulf.
0: Yeah. It's just the Gulf.
1: It's just the Gulf.
0: Or off the Texas coast. They're afraid to say Gulf of something.
2: America. It's always been like that, though. If you go, so...
0: No, they used to say Gulf of Mexico.
1: No, they used to say the Gulf of Mexico.
0: Stuart.
2: They did. Stuart, you lived in Florida. When you go to Florida, the people there, there's the Atlantic coast and there's the Gulf coast. Not the Gulf of America, the Gulf of Mexico, the Gulf. They call it the Gulf.
0: Can I school him now, Rick?
1: Yes.
0: Okay. I'm eating my cake. It's good. But listen, when you talk about hurricanes, and Rick's going to agree with me on this, Doc, you got your head in the sand. Whenever they say there's a hurricane forming in the Gulf of Mexico, they say Gulf of Mexico, and it's going to move inland. I understand if we live in Florida, but you got the East Coast and the West Coast, but no, they always did it, dude. They said Gulf of Mexico.
2: But you were referencing that no one says the Gulf of America or the Gulf of Mexico, and
0: no.
2: I'm saying that the people that live there don't call it the Gulf of Mexico.
0: Dude, that's not what I said.
2: They call it the Gulf.
0: Dude, you're taking it out of context, just like a politician. What I said was... Referring to Hurricane Arthur, I said when it was forming in the Gulf, they would usually say the hurricane's forming in the Gulf of Mexico. Ricky's going to agree with me on
1: this. Yes, it was.
2: Your statement was vague and unclear, which is also similar to a politician.
1: He is. You know what? What is he? He's calling you out as trying to say that you're a typical lawyer.
0: I don't like that.
2: I've never said you were a typical lawyer. I find you to be much more refreshing and honest than many attorneys.
1: Articulate.
2: Articulate, yeah.
0: Oh, yeah. I'm getting
2: wackadoo.
1: Wackadoo.
0: No. You know, I bring the most important things to the table for us to discuss.
2: Well, I mean, if you listen.
1: Look, even Leanne made a comment and said she listened Saturday and she thought it was quite entertaining of Leanne of the morning show.
0: Yeah.
1: Hot Talk Morning Show.
0: Yeah. Yeah, be careful, Doc.
2: What? I'm part of the crowd. Hey, I'm part of the crew.
0: Take read between the lines, sir. Oh, that's funny. Dude, that's funny. Oh, your hair, your face is red. Your face is almost as red as my potato cake.
2: No, it's not.
0: Oh, folks, let me tell you something. These two guys, I love Ricky. People, Sly thinks we're married, and Doc's kind of like my kid.
2: That's right.
0: Yeah, and when he folds his arms and gets all upset with me, I can't help it. But
2: it's not that I'm upset. It's just kind of like, man, I'll just take it.
0: Yeah, and I got all these things.
1: Well, that, you're the youngster.
2: I am.
0: Yeah,
1: you're the young one in the group.
2: But you talk about the litany of topics. I mean, listen to the intro. We're talking about the governor's race, geese, and chimps. I don't think you'll find a more variety of topics on a show than you get here.
0: All right. I want to talk about the governor a little bit. I know we talked about it yesterday.
1: You mean
0: morning.
1: You want to talk about the governor's race?
0: Yeah, the governor's race, okay.
1: Governor ain't going to be there anymore after this race.
0: I got you. Here, Governor Evett's running against Alan Wilson, right?
2: Lieutenant Governor Evett.
0: Lieutenant Governor Evett is running against Alan Wilson. Here's the first beef I got with her. I got a beef with her, okay? You know, when Trump runs for president of the United States, he announces his running mate. Correct?
2: Yes.
0: Because we know who the ticket is, right?
2: Correct.
0: Because if something happens to the president of the United States, the vice president becomes president, right?
2: Correct.
0: So now you got people running for governor. Doc, answer me this question. If something happens to the governor, who becomes the next governor?
2: Lieutenant governor.
0: Now, you as an informed voter, wouldn't you like to know who her running mate is?
2: Yes.
0: Why didn't she do it? Because I'll tell you something.
1: Wait a minute. The rumor. Was that it was going to be McMaster's son.
0: Right. So now,
1: somehow that got leaked out, and now he's come forward and said he's not going to be running.
0: Okie dokie. But now, what happens if he becomes the running mate? That's evil. That's really bad.
1: Well, look, let's be real clear.
0: I'll be clear.
1: How many times does a politician promise you things just to get your vote and never come up with the promises?
0: This would be a full example of that, for sure. For sure.
2: A lot of the time.
0: Yeah,
1: 99.9% of the time.
2: As I said yesterday, I don't think she's going to win.
0: No, I think I watched the debate.
1: That debate was a joke.
0: Oh, it was funny.
1: It was hilarious.
0: It was hilarious.
1: And the people that showed up to heckle and boo, y'all are a bunch of idiots.
2: Well,
0: they should have had it with nobody in the audience.
2: Yes. I think she's not going to win for one reason.
0: Oh, tell me your reason, because I think she's not going to win either.
2: She's from Ohio.
0: Well, here's the weird...
1: Alan Wilson's from where? Arlington, Kentucky?
2: No, he's from West Columbia.
0: Okay.
1: No, he was not born there.
2: Yes, he was.
1: No, he wasn't.
2: He was born in South Carolina. He's born in West Columbia.
1: Mm-mm.
2: That's where he's from.
1: I might have to beg to differ on that.
0: Okay, now, I'm going to put Doc in a box. You ready?
2: Put me in a box.
0: Okay, Ricky, look for that in a minute. Ricky, I want you to listen to
1: I'm listening to you.
0: Now, you're saying that she's not going to win because she's from Ohio.
2: Yes.
0: Okay. Now, and Alan Wilson made a big deal about that. I'm going to tell everybody, you guys are fiddling on your phones. You're like all that new generation people. But listen to me now. Who's Alan Wilson's running mate?
2: Mike Rickenbaugh.
0: Okay. Now, let me ask you a question.
2: Yeah.
0: Do you know where he was born? It's a yes or no?
2: Kentucky.
0: No, dude, you expect him to be from South Carolina because Alan Wilson's from South Carolina,
2: well, I
0: right?
2: know Mike Rickenbaugh's not from South Carolina.
0: Yeah, he's from Lima, Ohio.
2: Okay.
0: He's from the same darn state.
1: And you're right, by the way.
2: Okay.
1: I was told that he was
0: okay.
1: born somewhere.
0: So hang on. Evett's from Ohio, right?
2: Yeah.
0: And Alan Wilson's running mate is from Ohio. So why is Alan Wilson making a big to-do about Evett being from Ohio
2: because
0: when he picks his own running mate from the same state?
2: Evett spent most of her adult life in Ohio, has only lived in South Carolina for less than two decades. Alan Wilson's from here. He knows the state.
0: I'm back to Rickenbacker.
2: But, yeah, but I'm voting for the governor. I'm not voting for
1: and who,
2: his running mate.
0: The guy that sells cars in Florence.
1: Oh,
2: but he's lived here for most of his adult life.
1: So
2: Pamela Evett hasn't.
0: He was born in Lima, Ohio, and was raised in Ohio. Spent his life being raised in Ohio. He's an Ohioan.
2: Okay, Evett has lived here for less than two decades. She spent 8 years of that time as our lieutenant governor. South Carolina, in our history, we've only elected one governor who was not born in the state of South Carolina.
0: And who was that?
2: Mark Sanford. He was born in Florida. So he's a Southerner. So the only non-native that we've ever had as governor was born and raised in Florida. Right. And I'm telling you, no.
0: Oh, what are you telling me?
2: That you don't. People in this county.
1: No.
2: People in this county do not understand, because we have so many transplants here. When you go into the interior of the state, to places like Camden, Manning, Florence, Columbia, Aiken, Greenwood, Abbeville, Lancaster, all of those places in the interior, there are tons of people there. They don't have the number of transplants like we do here. Those people, many of them, will not vote for someone they perceive as an invading Yankee. They won't. And it sounds bad to say, but that's just the case. And
0: Will you take your Southern slippers off for a minute?
2: I'm just telling you what.
0: Okay. Well, you made some misnomers, or you misremembered something. Okay. And you're basing your whole premise on something that might be wrong.
2: What?
0: Huh? What? All right. I'm willing to bet you a dollar. You said the only person that has been a governor in South Carolina that was not from South Carolina was Governor Mark Sanford.
2: Correct.
0: Okay. I am willing to bet you a dollar that you're wrong.
2: Let's make it 100.
1: Oh!
0: No, wait.
2: Make it 100. Because I know who you're going to say, and you'd be wrong.
0: Why?
2: Because you're going to say Nikki Haley. And she's from Bamberg, South Carolina.
0: Okay. Hang on. Rick, I don't want to take his money. Can I just make it a 20? Can I bet you 20?
1: Sure.
0: That there's been two governors that were born outside the state of South Carolina, and I'm not including Nikki Haley. I'm willing to say a $20 bet with you right now. Little fist bump, buddy?
2: Yeah.
0: $20. I don't want to take your 100. All right, now, folks, everybody's looking at the phone. But now, let me tell you what I think is going to happen, Doc, while you're looking that up, okay?
2: Yes.
0: I think, I agree with you. Well, let me tell you what happened when I listened to WMBF. I don't know, did you watch the debate on MBF?
2: Yes.
0: Okay.
2: I did.
0: Alan Wilson answered twice, Ricky, on MBF questions. He was answering questions. And each time he answered twice, they cut to commercials, which I couldn't understand. It was a Shade and Shutter company commercial. And the next commercial was a smear against Alan Wilson. There was two ads smearing Alan Wilson while he was answering the questions in the debate. You know, Evett, I didn't hear anybody say that. I listened to Joe and Leanne in the morning show. They were in the audience. They weren't watching on TV. Evett ran two smear ads against Wilson during the broadcast. I think that was wrong. They should have had no advertising of candidates during the show.
1: Do you really think a television station is going to not take that money?
0: Well, no, I think it was biased by the television station. MBF was biased. And I'm going to tell you what I think now. I agree with you. I think Alan Wilson, I actually think he did a better job.
2: Yeah.
0: And I don't like him so much as Attorney General. I fought against him many times.
2: Yes.
0: I listened to Yvette and I listened to Wilson. I think if I was her campaign manager, I would pick the running mate from Orie County. I would pick her lieutenant governor as somebody from Orie County to help solidify that vote, because she's going to need the full vote.
2: She's got to run the gamut and the gauntlet on the coast, because every other candidate that got a large percentage of votes in the primary, Ralph Norman endorsed Alan Wilson. Nancy Mace endorsed Alan Wilson. Rom Reddy has not endorsed anyone, but I have heard through the grapevine that his campaign manager has endorsed Alan Wilson.
0: Yes, yes.
2: Josh Kimbrell from the upstate has endorsed Alan Wilson. And that goes back to my point. All of those candidates, save for Rom Reddy, but I'm sure his campaign manager's from here, are native South Carolinians. And they are coalescing around the candidate who's born and raised here. She's got to win these areas of the state where there's a high number of transplants. Like, she's got to take them very, very clearly and by a large margin.
0: So I'm thinking maybe she calls me. Ricky, how about if I run for lieutenant? How about if I'm her running mate? That'd be wonderful.
1: I won't talk to you ever again.
0: Why?
2: Because then you'll be a politician.
0: Oh, I got a bone to pick with you about that too, Rick. You know the morning show, Joe and Leanne, mm-hmm. Slide?
1: Yeah.
0: They all got VIP tickets, right? And I called up and I said, why didn't Ricky and I get tickets to the debate? You know what they told me? Because Ricky always bashes politicians and says they're all no good. So I couldn't get a ticket because of you, Ricky. Just so you know.
1: That's a lie.
0: No, it's not a lie. Just understand it, dude. People listen to you. You say all politicians lie.
1: They do.
2: Johnny Gardner blackballed him from getting debate tickets.
1: Do I look like it? Do I look like
0: that? That's funny because people.
1: Do I look like it hurts my feelings?
0: No, we Doc and I know where that came from,
2: yeah,
0: right?
2: Yeah.
0: Do you remember that when you Johnny got mad at you on the air?
1: Yeah, because he acted like an ass.
0: Oh, stop it, Ricky.
1: He did. Ricky. All I did was ask him a simple question as a constituent, and he didn't like it.
0: Oh, Ricky.
2: I'll talk when about a whole nother can of worms.
0: when they made you, dude, they threw out.
1: They broke the mold,
0: baby.
1: They broke the mold.
0: Yep. Because you are one of a kind. Little Ricky Roberts, I can't believe I love you so much,
1: but
0: my buddy.
1: I can't believe I love you so much.
2: To get back to the race, though, you know, these primaries, when you look at the runoffs, so we talk about, you know, the numbers and everything, but really, there's such a small number of

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1: Erie County. That's what I would do. It's just politics. Like, because you're saying, Doc says he don't care who's the lieutenant governor because he's going for the governor. So you might as well have somebody that's born and raised here in Erie County to run, you know? Get one of the legislators that, from here. We got all kinds. Look, you got Stephen Goldfish running for attorney general. I think he's from here.
2: He is.
1: Okay. So why not get
2: I think he'll win it.
1: You know, maybe Luke Rankin runs for lieutenant governor. Like, yeah, we got all these legislators. You know, I'm not a legislator. You got Hembree. Hembree could run for lieutenant governor.
2: Yeah, he could.
1: Right?
2: Yeah.
1: So I think I'm willing to wager she picks a running mate. If it's not McMaster's kid, and then she'd be evil, I don't think she can do him now. I think she picks an Horry County legislator to run, and that will seal her place as governor of South Carolina, which is a really high office when you think about it. There's only like 50 of them, you know? That's high. And she's aged a lot. I watched the debate. She didn't look good. They should have put better makeup on her. They should have hit.
2: Is there such a thing as better makeup?
1: Yeah, dude, they could hide the wrinkles. She has a lot of wrinkles. She looks like, no, she's just aging. There's nothing wrong with her. But I just don't think because she's lieutenant governor makes her a reason to be governor. You know? She's from Ohio. But what kills me is Alan Wilson's running mate's from Ohio, and he made such a big deal about her. You know, look in the mirror, dude.
2: Wait a minute. So he made a big deal that she was from Ohio?
1: Yes. Oh, yes.
2: Well, then that shows how ignorant he is by making fun of that when his running mate's from Ohio.
1: I agree.
2: That's stupid.
3: I know. I disagree.
2: How do you disagree with that? That's common sense.
3: No, because...
2: Yes, it is.
1: He has none.
3: No, what I'm saying is that Rickenbaugh may never take the chief executive role.
1: Who cares?
3: She is.
2: That's
3: he
2: not
3: might.
2: The point. The point about it was is that Alan Wilson made fun of her because she was from Ohio, and in his running
3: it's not just
2: Ohio.
3: About her being from Ohio. It's about her not living here for hardly any amount of time. Mike Rickenbaugh spent most of his life here and has created a business, a successful business in Florence here.
1: Okay, hang on, Doc. You make a big deal with me that I'm from the North. I'm a Yankee, but I've lived here longer than you've been on God's earth.
3: No, you haven't.
1: I was here since 89. When were you born?
3: 85.
1: Okay, you've been here 4 more years. Okay? But you call me a Yankee.
2: Once again, a point making.
1: Okay.
2: A point made.
1: Okay, but point taken. But the point is that his running mate's from Ohio.
3: I would have no problem with you running for office because you've lived the majority of a large percentage of your life here. My problem with Evett and Wilson's problem and a lot of people's problems is that she not only is not from here, she hasn't lived here, and she doesn't know things about the state that a governor should know by not being from here.
1: Like what? What's the favorite vegetable?
3: No, it's Stuart. It's about knowing the constituency. It's about being from a place and knowing the constituency.
1: She said she went to all 46 counties.
3: Okay, so she went there.
1: All right.
3: Okay, if I go to all counties in North Carolina, does that mean that I know the state? No, it means I've been there.
1: She's been here so long. What do you think she doesn't know?
3: Listen,
1: you're waving your arms.
3: You want to do the analogy. You want to do the analogy.
1: Wow.
3: In order to become the president, the chief executive of the United States,
1: you got to be 35 years old.
3: And you have to what? Be born here.
1: Okay.
3: In
1: the United States.
3: Okay, so why then is that not applied to the chief executive of a state? If you have to be from America to be the chief executive of America, why shouldn't you have to be from South Carolina to be the chief executive of South Carolina?
1: Because there's something called full
3: faith. Oh, that's too logical for you.
1: No, there's something called full faith and credit, and every state recognizes every other state.
3: I understand that, but why then, if you can be the chief executive of the U.S. and have to be born here, why can't the state say, in order to be our governor, you need to be from here?
1: You're wrong.
3: That's because you're not from here.
1: Oh, dude. Ricky, let's go.

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0: News, I'm Paul Stevens. A truce in fighting between Israel and Gaza delays U.S. and Iran talks.
1: The State Department says U.S. Secretary of State Marco Rubio spoke with Israeli Prime Minister Benjamin Netanyahu over the phone, and President Trump, in an interview with Axios, called for Israeli restraint.
0: Fox's Alex Hogan there. Talks between the U.S. and Iran Friday in Switzerland were postponed. President Trump unveiling a new Air Force One at Joint Base Andrews on Friday.
2: This plane is the first successful example of a real transformation of something that was built at the highest level and now had to be changed a little bit. We have communication equipment up there that's nobody's ever seen before. It's the highest level.
0: President providing attendees with an inside look. And in the World Cup, the U.S. downs Australia 2-0. They advance to the knockout round. 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
4: Be completely humble and gentle. 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Our service to God is more than duty or obligation. It's calling. It's a response to Him.
3: For more information on A Word from the Lord, visit awordfromthelord.org.
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0: Ricky, I had you play the song because I thought about the song during the governor's debate. How they both called each other liars to their faces. And they're doing it in the name of heaven. And they're going to justify it in the end. And then when it's all over, one person walks away, the victor. I just thought about the song.
1: You do that to a certain degree, and you alienate a certain percentage of voters that would allow a Democrat to potentially steal the office.
2: Here's the thing that I think is quite interesting. And I've said it, if I ever run for office, which I probably never will.
0: Why would you say that then? What was the purpose of saying something that you would never do?
2: Because I'm trying to make a point.
1: It's a hypothetical.
2: You don't have to bash your opponent to win the votes.
0: You do in South Carolina.
2: In every state. No, it's in every political form. I mean, running for president, they bash each other. And why? Just go up there and tell the people what you're going to try to do to make their lives better in that state. I don't need to bash somebody I don't personally know.
1: People sickly want that, though.
2: You just said sickly. That's because they're sick people.
0: Yeah. Well, hang on a second. When they put them side by side on the screen, I got popcorn. Now you call me sickly? It was entertaining.
2: But you don't need.
0: I know. If
2: you
0: she,
2: don't need
0: if
2: it.
0: If she did not call him a liar, she would have done better.
1: Politics is entertainment for ugly people.
0: Oh God!
2: No, oh wow!
1: That's
0: you
1: a
0: heard
1: quote.
0: What he just called me? Called me ugly.
1: It was. That, I think Spiro Agnew said that.
0: No, but let me ask you.
2: Boy, you're really pulling one up from me. Spiro Agnew. Yeah.
0: Remember
2: wow.
0: the Spiro watches? But listen, if she never said he was a liar and he called her a liar all debate, would she have got more points, you think, by not going the low road?
1: I think not that I believe this, but I think it from her perspective, I think it looks worse when a woman does that than when a man does. I think
2: it makes them both look ignorant, period.
1: Because here's the thing. She's going to get votes. Because I do think she comes across, at least listening to her on this station and seeing her throughout, the past few months, she comes across as a very nice lady, someone who, could be your aunt, your mom, the teacher that you had that was like your really teacher that you remember. She comes across as very nice. That is one of her strong suits. That gets, that to me gets her out of... It puts her in a position where she gets more votes from people that I don't necessarily think would vote for her. So when she goes low, I think that tarnishes her reputation a little bit more than it would with Alan Wilson, who I think people expect him to do that because he's a politician.
0: So you think males look better when they're lying or saying that someone's lying?
1: I think...
0: It takes away her feminine side?
1: I think there's something about her personality that is... I think very attractive in terms of she comes across as a very nice person. She doesn't strike me, sometimes.
0: And that's a good attribute for governor.
1: Well, sometimes, and I not to get into the gender stereotypes, but sometimes a lot of female politicians are type A, and they can come across as a certain kind. And we all know what I'm talking about.
0: No, I don't. Tell me.
1: The B word.
0: Oh.
1: And so that.
2: Better than the C word.
1: Well, but.
0: There you go, Ricky.
1: A lot of people can be turned off by that. And Evett, to me, comes across as a much kind of a... I mean, she comes across as a very nice lady.
0: You're saying she's refined.
1: I don't even know if refined's the word. She strikes me as somebody that...
0: Would
1: that
0: make a good governor.
1: That could be your aunt. It could be someone that you, that you have dinner with regularly who's extremely... just a nice person. And so when someone like that kind of goes low, I think some people start to think, well, is it an act or is she actually, I don't know. Am I making sense?
0: Yeah, you're not even going to vote for her because she's from Ohio. Oh, my God. If you're not born and bred in South Carolina, you should not be governor according to Doc. Is that fair?
1: I think that someone who runs for the state's highest office should be born and raised here. Yes, I do.
0: Then how about the ones that are the running mate? Should they be the same way? Because there's a potential, if something happened, they could become governor.
1: I agree.
0: Because look what's happening now. She was lieutenant governor. Listen, what happened? Not, she was lieutenant governor, and now she's running for governor. And then Alan Wilson picked a guy from Lima, Ohio, no matter what it is, and he might run for governor.
1: I don't think that there should be like a blanket ban, but I do think from...
0: wait. Yes, you do.
1: No,
0: Doc.
1: I don't. I'm not saying
0: it's a blanket
1: that that the state should impose that. But what I am saying is, as a voter,
0: there's a blanket
1: ban. As a voter, my priority, and I believe that people who were born and raised in this state will, as a general rule, represent it better than people who move here.
0: So what you're basically saying, I'm not going to say who you're voting for, but the odds are if you call Ricky's friends in Vegas that are
2: bookies,
0: they're going to say that Doc is voting for Alan Wilson because he was born and raised in South Carolina. It's okay.
1: That's not the only reason, but yes, I am voting for Alan Wilson.
0: Oh, you are?
1: Yeah.
0: He's going bald, too.
1: Who?
0: Alan Wilson.
1: I thought you meant me, which is also correct.
0: No. He has that little comb over because he bent his head down a couple times. And look, you know, and then look at the – here's the interesting thing. In South Carolina, in Horry County, you have that Spivey case, right?
1: Correct.
0: And they blame the attorney general for some of it, don't they?
1: Correct.
0: And you think he didn't do anything wrong.
1: Well, I'm not going to say that, but I do think the blame should be on the Horry County Police Department.
0: I got you. But they put blame on him, which you think might be unfounded.
1: Correct.
0: Okay. So I just think, and I'm looking at it, I looked in my crystal ball yesterday, and I'm saying, she's going to pick somebody from Horry County to solidify the race. I just see it coming. It's crazy that I see that.
1: We're here Saturday, and, we don't have any concrete. I mean, the primary is Tuesday.
0: It's Tuesday. And she has not – she says she's got a list. See, that's why I could never vote for her in a way right now, because I don't think she's being genuine. She's disingenuine. Is that a word, disingenuine?
1: Disingenuous.
0: Disingenuous.
1: Yeah.
0: Yeah, by not telling us who her running mate is. That'd be like Trump not saying who his vice president was, or when Biden had Kamala Harris.
1: Her retort to that would be, and this kind of backs up what I was saying about the Ohio thing. Her retort is that you vote for the person who's going to lead the state. The lieutenant governor's office is essentially a powerless office. The lieutenant governor provides over the Senate, and they. I think
0: so
1: run the council
0: shouldn't
1: on
0: run
1: aging.
0: For governor. Just what you just said.
2: So what you're saying is that a lieutenant governor is basically a prop.
1: Figurehead.
2: Just somebody that waves.
1: It's a figurehead position.
2: Shows up at parades and waves.
0: Yeah. So why should she be governor?
1: Because she would say that she was essentially groomed by McMaster over the last 8 years to
2: that ain't
1: to
2: saying much.
1: Become governor. She essentially was his apprentice over the last 8 years, and worked with him.
0: She cut ribbons
1: consistently.
0: And kissed babies.
2: Yeah, but McMaster's, I hate to say this, but he lied his face off.
1: The state executive in this state is not powerful.
2: When he said that we didn't shut South Carolina down, he's a liar.
0: Oh, during COVID?
2: Yes. But
1: we have one of the weakest, even our governor, we have one of the weakest governor systems in the country. Our state is heavily, heavily a legislative state.
2: Let me tell you what I thought was interesting. I moved here in 1996 from North Carolina, so mm-hmm. I'm still a Carolina boy.
1: Yep.
2: And when I moved here, and I'm driving down 501, and it was Hodges versus
1: David Beasley.
2: Beasley and
1: what
2: Hodges.
1: What year was it? 98?
2: 96.
1: Yeah, so that was Hodges Beasley.
2: Right. So I'm driving down the road, and the billboard says, quote, graduation, 51 in the state. Education, 50th in the state. Basically telling everybody how stupid South Carolina was. Why would you put that on a billboard?
1: Because David Beasley was – so what – the issue –
2: That's not the point.
1: No.
2: The point is you don't let everybody think how stupid you are.
1: No, but here's the issue, Rick. Back then, the biggest issues – there were two issues in South Carolina at that time.
0: What were they?
1: The lottery and the Confederate flag.
2: No, at that time it was not the lottery. It was about video poker.
1: Well, video poker –
2: because when I got here, video poker was everywhere.
1: But it was video poker, but it also there were people in this state that wanted a lottery. Like Georgia, because at the time, Georgia had a state lottery that they had just enacted.
2: Oh, yeah. People were driving across the state line to get the ticket.
1: Jim Hodges Jim Hodges' campaign. He was the last Democratic governor that we had ever elected in South Carolina. Jim Hodges ran a campaign that focused on the sad state of public schools in South Carolina, and because he supported a lottery. And he wanted a lottery to be created under the guise that it would fund public schools.
0: Did it?
1: I think that there's been evidence to the contrary over the last 30 years. But here's the thing. David Beasley, in a State of the State address, I think told the General Assembly that Jesus Christ appeared to him in a dream and told him that gambling was wrong.
0: I remember that.
1: So that he opposed video poker, he opposed the lottery, and then he also became one of the first Republicans in the state to publicly oppose the flying of the Confederate flag at the State House. And so Hodges won because he got the votes from, you know, the black vote because he's a Democrat. He also got the redneck vote because Hodges stayed silent on the flag issue. And so the rebel flag issue. So yeah, he won. He had a coalition of kind of disparate groups that allowed him to win.
0: Let me ask you, what do you think the one biggest thing is in the for the governor that coming in? What's the biggest thing they need to fix? I got mine.
1: Infrastructure.
0: Close.
2: Exactly.
0: I say roads.
2: Yeah, that's part of the infrastructure.
0: Okay, I'm saying roads. Our roads are horrible. When she was lieutenant governor, what did she do to help build our roads?
2: Well, nothing.
1: But the problem with the problem in this state
0: Zilch.
1: Is with the chief executive. The governor has almost very little political power in South Carolina. It's very much a figurehead type position. Assembly is.
0: Then the lieutenant governor is just a puppet.
1: I mean, listen, even the executive budget. So even the executive budget in South Carolina is the state budget and control board is a group that deals with the budget. So the chief executive doesn't even have full control of his own budget in South Carolina.
2: That's interesting.
1: Yeah, it's a weird. I mean, South Carolina. And only recently has the governor been able to run for two terms. The first governor in South Carolina to ever serve two terms is Dick Riley, and that was in the 80s.
2: I just thought it was insane that it was posted all over billboards, and I'm thinking, good Lord, they're telling people how stupid everybody is in this state.
1: That's why, because that was the biggest issue for Jim Hodges back then when he beat Beasley in the 90s.
0: Oh, look who graced our stage. The boss is here. Good morning, Charlie.
3: How is everyone?
1: Morning.
0: All righty. I got enough volume on him, Ricky?
2: No, bring him up more.
0: Hey, good dude, morning. How you doing on Saturday morning?
2: More. Bring him up some
3: it's
2: more.
3: Early.
0: I got to bring him up all the way?
2: Yeah.
0: All right, he's up all the way.
3: Glad to see you're learning this equipment after however many years.
0: Yeah, 10. Listen, I got to talk about something that's been on my mind for at least 2 years, boss, okay?
3: All right.
0: And I know every time you look at me, I see it in your eye that it rings a nerve that is bad because I'm sure it caused a lot of grief at home with your wife.
3: Yeah.
0: And I got to bring up everybody up to par on it, and then I'm going to tell you what I got for you. I'm going to make it right finally after all these years, boss, okay?
3: Okay.
0: Everybody listening, a couple years ago, I had this theory that you cannot tell the difference between beer. And I have to admit, my boss, Charlie Steele, he is a beer aficionado. And I said to him, there's no way you can tell beer apart from one another. And he goes, oh, yes, I can. So I challenged him. I said, look, we're going to have we did it like on the 4th of July a couple years ago. We're going to have a beer challenge. And if you get them all right, I'll do something for charity. And he said, okay.
3: Yeah.
0: And I told him what the beers were, correct?
3: Yes, you did.
0: And when I did it, I had like four beers or five beers for him to taste. I think it was five beers.
3: You had six beers, I think, listed, and you let me go with four.
0: Or I think it was five even. Might have been five.
3: No, it might have been five.
0: But here's what I did. Two of the beers were the same.
3: Yeah, you lawyered me.
0: Now, I've heard it for 2 years that I lawyered him.
3: You did.
2: It
3: was never in the official setup of, I had just assumed, and we all know what happens when you assume, that all the beers you were going to have me sample would be different beers.
0: But I never said that.
3: You never said that was going to happen.
0: I got you.
3: I just thought better of you that you were a better person and held you up to a higher standard, not realizing you lawyered me and came in and put two of the same beers on, thus messing up my taste buds. And then,
0: so for the last 2 years,
2: so he's calling you out.
0: Well, here's what happened, Ricky. Every time I pass him in the hallway, he goes, "You lawyered me."
3: Yep.
0: Now that. Just think, that's pretty bad when your boss is kind of looking at you funny. But let me tell you the worst part of it all, Ricky, and I've had nightmares about this.
2: Oh, I know.
0: I go to the Christmas party 2 years ago, and I'm going to see his wife, Terry. She's just the sweetest little woman in the world.
2: She's a beast.
0: I love her to death. And I go up and I say, Terry, it is so nice to see you at the Christmas party. And she looks up at me because she's a little shorter than me. She looks at me, and I'm not that tall, but she looks up at me and she says, "You lied." That's all she said. "You lied." I go, "What about?" She goes, "You know the beer. You had two of the same beer. You lied." So now I have carried that ball and chain for 2 years. So, Charlie,
3: yeah.
0: I'm going to make it up to you.
3: Okay.
0: I still say that you cannot tell, and not just you, Charlie. I think everyone in the country cannot tell the difference between beers. They think they can. They just think they can. So
3: they
0: what
3: think
0: gonna,
3: their favorite's their favorite because they think it's their favorite.
0: And they think any beer is their favorite. If I gave you different beers, you won't know. So now, what I'm doing, we're going to do this right around July 4th. I got a challenge for you in my hand right here.
3: All right.
0: I'm going to let you take the paper with you so you know the rules.
3: Okay.
0: What we're going to do is we're going to have six beers listed. And I promise you, we're going to have Neil, the bus driver for the Monks, he's going to come pour the beers. You're only going to have four beers to taste out of the six. There will be no duplicates, okay? And I'm going to tell you what the six beers are first. I'm going to give you a sheet to take with you.
3: See, and here's the thing. Here's what he's doing, okay? Now, if he just, okay, I'm picking out four beers, putting in four beers, and letting you try from four beers, can you tell these beers apart? That would be one thing. No, he's got to have the two mysteries, so you don't know. So you're messing with your head a little bit. That is it that beer? It was on the list. It could be that beer, but
0: You said you could tell beers. When we give you all six, you should be able to tell all six. You only got to pick four.
2: Charlie, you think he's trying to lure you again?
3: Oh, we'll see.
0: Well, hang on a second.
3: There's probably nothing written in there. He left the bottles open all night. They went flat and lost all their flavor
2: He makes a good point.
3: Yeah, he'll be, it's half watered down. I never said I wouldn't water them down.
0: No,
2: makes a good point.
0: No, hang on a second. That's why we're discussing this. Okay. Would you rather have all six beers? I was just going to give you four.
3: No, just four is fine.
0: Okay. Now, I tell you.
3: It's too early in the morning for that.
0: Okay. The beers that we're going to have, and it will be four of them. It'll be Budweiser.
3: All right.
0: Coors Light.
3: Okay.
0: Modelo.
3: Okay.
0: Bud Light.
3: All right.
0: Coors. And Miller Light.
3: All right.
0: Are you backing out already?
3: No. The ones I'll say right now. The hardest ones to tell apart are going to be Miller Lite and Coors Lite. Those two are going to be hard to tell apart. The rest of them I should be okay on.
0: Well, I'll make a concession to you.
3: Okay.
0: If one of those, if Coors Lite or Miller Lite's in there, the other won't be there. There'll only be either Coors Lite or Miller Lite in the four.
3: Okay.
0: Okay,
3: is that a Coors Light or is that? Because they taste very similar.
0: But you're the one that told me that you could tell the difference in beers.
3: Yeah, but I also told you, and I told you this off the air too, that Miller and Coors brewed by the same company now, so they have very similar tastes. There's little differences, but for the most part,
0: so they're the same beer,
3: essentially.
0: Okay, yeah. What beer would you like to have in this category?
3: I might
0: go with one of yours. Go ahead. What would you like? Give me one that's...
3: Let me see.
0: Give me this Heineken stuff.
3: Oh, no.
0: No.
3: I won't say
2: what
3: like
2: about
3: that.
2: A Corona? Well,
0: I'll tell you what. I'll let him think.
3: A Corona and a Modelo are going to be similar types.
0: Let me.
2: I've never had a Modelo.
0: Let Charlie think a second, because let me tell you what I'm going to do, buddy. Okay?
3: All right.
0: If you get the four correct...
3: Put Bud Light Lime.
2: He should be able to figure that one out.
3: I'll at least maybe get one right.
1: Dos Equis.
0: Okay, I'll make it Bud Light Lime, okay?
2: Wouldn't the Dos Equis be about the same as a Corona 2 and a Modelo?
3: All the Mexican lagers are going to have a similar taste to it.
0: Okay. So he can't tell the beer apart, even though he said he could.
3: I didn't say I couldn't tell.
0: Forget the Bud Light Lime, that's out.
3: Okay, that's
0: what would you like the beers to be?
3: I told you, Bud Light Lime.
0: Bud Light Lime?
3: Yeah, because I don't figure that one out.
0: Okay, you got it. That's going to be one of the beers.
3: Okay.
0: Right. Now, if you get the four right, if you get all four right, I will make a donation in your name, $1,000, to the Boys and Girls Club of Myrtle Beach.
3: All right, cool.
0: If you get three correct, I will do $300.
3: Okay.
0: If you get all four, you get $1,000. I'm going to donate in your name. They might give you a brick or a star on the boulevard.
2: Well, wait a minute. You should break it down a little bit better.
0: No, dude, I'm the one giving up the money. You stop it, right?
3: It's his money. He gets to do whatever he wants to.
0: And if you get two correct, I'll do $200. If you get one correct, I'll do $100. And if you get none of them correct, you have to give $25 to the Boys and Girls Club.
3: Whew, man.
0: All right, so here.
3: I don't have a big high-paying job like you do, Stuart. I mean.
0: There's your sheet.
3: All right.
0: And here's what I did. So I went out to the party store 2 years ago.
3: Yeah.
0: I bought these.
3: Bought all these 2 years ago. They've gone bad.
0: No.
2: Yeah, they're sitting in his garage.
3: I threw him off with the Bud Light Lime. He has all these, and they've been sitting there for 2 years.
0: No.
3: Past their expiration date.
0: They're all going to be the exact same temperature in our refrigerator here. We're going to bring them out.
3: But he didn't say they weren't 2 years old.
0: No, I'm going to get all new beer for you. I had so much beer the last time, and you got none of them right. But what I did was I bought these Cincinnati Bengal cups, Ricky.
3: Yeah, and I've got to bring them back.
2: Hey, you know what I think we should do?
0: What?
2: I think we should bring Terry in here as well.
3: No, she's not coming. It's too early in the morning. She's not coming.
2: I think she should come in here with him, and then that way, if this thing goes,
3: your hand on the dump.
2: If this thing goes south, guess who's getting an ass whooping?
0: Not me.
2: No, it is.
0: No, but let me tell you, here's what I did do. I went to the party shop and bought these Cincinnati Bengal cups.
1: Yep.
0: And Charlie's from Cincinnati, loves the Bengals. But what was interesting, they're black cups.
2: Charlie, I thought you were from Kentucky.
3: I am.
0: But he's a Cincinnati Bengals fan.
2: Oh, I know he's a fan.
3: I'm from the area that's close to Cincinnati.
0: Yeah, there you go. He's from Kentucky, sorry. Yeah. But I bought these black cups. The cups were $9 a piece because they're official cups of the NFL.
3: They saw you coming.
0: Yes. And you still have them.
3: Yes.
0: Because I need four of them back, make sure they're washed and clean, and we're going to have them.
3: Okay, now I'm going to tell my wife when I get home that Stuart doesn't think you do dishes or anything.
2: Yep.
3: Yeah, he made sure that the cups were washed and clean. Like, we just put dirty cups up in the cupboard.
0: Well, I don't want you to have any excuses for when you can't tell what the beers
2: are. You might not want him to tell that to Terry.
4: He's also a germaphobe.
0: Who?
4: You.
0: But I've been carrying this ball and chain for years. Every time I walk by him, he goes, "You lawyered me." Every time I sit in his office, I talk about something, he goes, "You lawyered me." His wife says to me, "You lied." I just got to clean that. Because I really think that people cannot tell the difference between beer. I just think it's a big scam. I think it's all the same beer, and they put different labels on it. Could be, right?
3: Yeah, could be. So, but why does it have to be in dark cups, then?
0: Because you can't, because they're different colors. Beer's different colors. You can't see the color of these beers.
3: Oh, so it's like...
0: I'm taking it all away from you, dude. It's all taste buds. And listen, everybody, I want to thank Charlie for coming in. I told him I had to clean it up. Ricky, let's go to a break.

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2: Hello, Tree Dr. Todd here with our 30th year tip for the summer. Talking about on South Carolina coast, the summer is going to mean some hot and sunny days, some high humidity, and definite big weather. Our afternoon thunderstorms can easily have 70-mile-an-hour winds, and any hurricanes can be well over 100. 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
7: More talks, hopefully. I'm Paul Stevens, Fox News. Axios reporting U.S. Special Envoy to the Middle East, Steve Witkoff, and Iran's foreign minister heading to Switzerland to advance more potential peace talks. Fox's Alex Hogan in Tel Aviv discussing the attacks involving Lebanon and the Israeli Defense Force.
8: The IDF hit dozens of Hezbollah targets after attacks from the Iranian-backed group killed 4 Israeli soldiers earlier, and Lebanon says that at least 47 people were killed in new Israeli airstrikes. While Israel says a ceasefire is in effect, it says it will respond if it is attacked. The State Department says U.S. Secretary of State Marco Rubio spoke with Israeli Prime Minister Benjamin Netanyahu over the phone, and President Trump, in an interview with Axios, called for Israeli restraint.
9: If it weren't for Donald Trump, Israel would have been eviscerated.
8: Meantime, new progress in the Strait of Hormuz. Kepler, which is monitoring the strait, showing recovery, saying this was the most traffic in the critical waterway since June 2nd.
7: And President Trump claiming the memorandum of understanding is already producing results. The president at Joint Base Andrews unveiling a new Air Force One alongside members of the Air Force. Talk about the previous 2 identical planes that had been used interchangeably for presidential travel authorized by former President Ronald Reagan. And they've been used by every president since George H.W. Bush.
10: Over its lifetime, that aircraft traveled to 96 countries on 223 international trips and flew over 6 million miles.
7: And the president also saying the Boeing 727 is equipped with Starlink, a satellite high-speed internet service developed by SpaceX. This plane, gifted to the president last year by Qatari officials in a push to strengthen relations between the two nations. 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

0: Oh, you're killing me, Ricky, baby. I love this song now. I think Trump has memorialized it. That when you hear it, all you see is Trump.
1: No.
0: Now, what do you see? The Indian?
1: Yeah, I see the...
0: Cowboy?
1: The village people.
0: Well, I see Trump. Has he ever done it with the village people? I don't know. I'm asking. Do you know?
1: I don't know.
2: I don't think so.
0: Wouldn't that be cool if Trump was in the middle of them?
2: Now.
1: Kind of.
2: Do anybody remember what label the village people were on?
0: RCA.
2: Wrong.
1: Sony.
2: Wrong.
0: Is it a weird one?
2: No.
0: Columbia.
2: Kiss was on the same... Close. Kiss was on the same label.
1: Arista?
2: Casablanca Records.
1: Oh.
0: Not on my list.
2: Now, there was a movie out. It was called Spinning Gold.
1: Okay.
2: It's not a documentary, but it's based off of Casablanca mm-hmm. Records, and the guy's name was Neil Bogart. He was the founder of Casablanca Records. The movie is exceptional. I mean, it goes on and tell you how the record business is, how they try to make money, you know, what they pay the artist, and how this Casablanca Records, mm-hmm. if he hadn't had Kiss on that label, they would have went under sooner.
1: Yeah.
2: But it eventually collapsed.
0: And did Kiss stay with him the whole time?
2: No.
0: They moved on?
2: Yeah, after the label collapsed.
0: I got you. So they had to go. Listen, I played that song because Trump signed his Memorandum of Understanding, MOU.
1: Yeah.
0: Right? And I'll tell you, I'll give you my little opinion right now. I think he caved in.
2: That's what a lot of people are saying.
0: I think he should have bombed the hell out of Iran and taken that Karg Island and got a better deal. He's going to give them $300 billion.
2: No, see, now that's where it starts to get a little bit touchy.
0: I don't think it's touchy.
2: The taxpayers are not coming up with that money, supposedly.
0: I think we are going
2: to. No,
0: Who'd you hear it from?
2: From ABC News says that actually...
0: going to believe ABC
2: News?
0: Well,
2: I'm not saying I believe it. I'm just saying it's very touchy. I said the word touchy.
0: Okay.
2: It's supposedly going to be financing, not giving them money. They're going to have to borrow the money. That's what was told. Now, whether it's true or not, this whole MOU thing, I've never even heard of that until now.
0: Yeah, but here's the worst part. They're going to start charging tolls for those ships that go through. 60 days, no tolls, and then they're going to start charging.
2: No, supposedly there was going to be no tolls either.
0: There are going to be tolls, dude, after 60 days. You've been schnookered.
2: Well, I don't believe anything that when it comes to the government, I don't believe anything that's said.
0: Now, I know Doc don't want us there in the first place, but I'll tell you what, for all we were there, we should have bombed the hell out of them, and we should have made that America instead of Iran.
1: No.
0: It could have been the Middle Eastern America.
1: Yeah, let's
0: MEA.
1: See how that works.
0: Huh?
1: Let's see. Yeah, because really, nation building and staying in a country for decades has really been good in the past.
0: Well, do you think what he just did
1: was
0: good?
1: You think Vietnam was a good idea?
0: No, but you think...
1: Do you think Iraq was a good idea?
0: No.
1: Do you think Afghanistan was a good idea?
0: Do you think his deal with Iran right now is a good idea?
1: I don't care. I want us out of there.
0: At whatever cost. It was a waste of time to be there.
1: We shouldn't have been there to begin with.
0: I got you, but we were there. So why don't we just finish the deal?
2: War is about money.
0: It's about you mopping the floors. You got to mop the whole floor. He didn't
1: mop
0: the whole floor.
1: What is the end goal for you? Why do you think that simply bombing Iran is going to create this end goal for you? If you want what you want, be prepared that 500,000 American troops be sent over there for a ground conflict.
0: No, we could just bomb the hell out of them. Just drop nuclear bombs on them. Just bomb the hell out of Karg Island. Take everything away from them. Bring them down
1: without
0: to rubble.
1: Without boots on the ground, how are we going to do that?
0: Well, minus one B-52 that crashed this past week. But take the B-52, Stratofortress, all those bombs.
1: Listen,
0: just bomb the hell out of
1: the
0: them.
1: The people that hate this memorandum of understanding are the people who want our military around the world all the time for every little conflict. So guess what? If they don't like it, I like it.
2: Somebody explain to me... How big is a B-52 Stratus Fortress?
0: Huge. Huge. It looks like bigger than a football field. It's huge.
2: Is this as big as a football field? Is it 300 yards?
0: Oh, I'm not sure. It's a really big
2: 100
0: airplane.
2: 100 yards?
0: Let me go look that up while you guys talk. I'll look it up.
1: Yeah.
0: But here's the reality. Okay, I know you don't want to be in Iran, but as far as we were, I think if he'd taken a couple more steps, we would have got a better deal.
1: No.
0: He's worried about the midterms right now. Ricky, gas has come down a lot. I mean, oil's like, I think, like $68, almost under $70 a barrel.
2: Gas has not come down a lot.
0: Yes,
2: it's $77 a barrel as of right now.
0: Is it?
2: I'm still paying over $3 for gasoline.
1: It's like $3.30,
2: yes.
1: $3.40.
0: Oh, really?
1: I think is what you're seeing.
0: Well, I still put premium in. It's still higher than that.
2: Well, we all don't have the pleasure of putting premium in our car.
0: You could.
1: But the people who don't like this deal are the people who, like, you know, Mark Levin, Ben Shapiro, Hannity, Brian Kilmeade, all these people who, like, they want they're neoconservatives. They want the United States to essentially be over there permanently to defend not our own interests but Israeli interests. That's what they want. And so I think Trump did the right thing by getting us out of there. Get us out of that region of the world and stay out. We have no business involving ourselves in centuries-old conflicts over there that are based on religious disputes that are 4,000 or 5,000 years old. I mean, I just, you know, and again, and the people who think that we should be over there permanently are not doing our interests, but they're doing doing bidding for the interests of Israel, of the Israelis.
0: Well, you keep saying that, but I don't know.
1: Well, Stuart, why else are we over there?
0: We didn't want to have a nuclear... Look, they always threaten us with nuclear bombs and stuff, possibly enriching uranium. They didn't need any uranium because they had enough oil for 3,000 years. They did not need uranium to power their lights in Iran.
1: The Israelis want Iran taken out because Iran funds Hezbollah, which is right on Israel's doorstep.
0: Okay.
1: We are taking Iran out not because for any reason that benefits us. We're taking Iran out because the Israelis want us to.
0: Let's say we never took Iran out, and we're going to speculate, and then Iran had a nuclear bomb, and they dropped it on France, as an example. They just dropped it on France. We would have gone to war then. We're just taking out the thing that no president was willing to take out. When you say to the world, hey, we're going to get a nuclear bomb, and we're going to threaten to blow you up someday, I think that's a threat to the whole world. And I know you can't understand it, and I understand your point of view, but I think that's a pretty big thing, because Iran was a bunch of mean people.
1: Yeah, but again, we have been saying that media that you just told Rick not to believe, I can find you stories from the mid-1980s from the same newspapers that are reporting today that say Iran is 60 or 90 days away from getting a nuclear weapon 30 years ago. And then 20 years ago, I can find you the same stories. And then 10 years ago, I can find you the same stories. It's the boy who cried wolf.
0: No, but they were close to it now because they had 60 pounds of enriched uranium. They had all the little, what do you call those little things?
1: Based on what? Our own intelligence? Do you actually believe?
0: I saw pictures.
1: Yeah, okay.
0: Yeah, next thing you're going to tell me we went to the moon.
1: I don't believe anything our own intelligence tells us. I don't believe a word out of Benjamin Netanyahu's mouth. I don't believe a word that the Israelis tell us about that because they want us over there. We are their lapdog. They tell us to jump. We say how high. And I'm glad that Trump has finally stood up and said, you know what? I'm not dragging this country into a 10, 15, 20-year ground war, you know, to benefit the locusts in my administration who don't have America's best interests at heart.
0: So you like what Trump did then?
1: I do. Mm-hmm. I do.
0: Okay.
1: And I've criticized him. I've sat here on this show over the last few months and said that I felt betrayed by his penchant to intervene in other countries because I think that's one of the reasons that I like Trump was because of his skeptical approach to foreign intervention.
0: Well, let me ask you this. Do you think he did... Was there anything positive that came out of our billions of dollar war with Iran? Anything positive?
1: None.
0: Nothing?
1: Nothing.
0: You think we'd been better off never ever going there?
1: Correct.
0: Well.
1: Just like we'd be better off if there was no Vietnam. We'd be better off if we didn't invade Afghanistan, if we didn't invade Iraq twice. I mean, I think that our interventions in the Middle East specifically make that part of the world worse.
0: So when 9/11 occurred, you don't think we should have responded?
1: No, I think we should have, but differently.
0: Hang on. That's what I was just going to ask you. Let me ask you. How would you have responded differently? What would you have done after almost 3,000 people got killed in one day?
1: You issued letters of mark and reprisal to go after the specific terrorists who committed the atrocities.
0: And did we?
1: No. We invaded Afghanistan and we invaded Iraq on the lie.
0: Well, look at your government. You left Obama.
1: We created more terrorists than were there before by doing what we did, but that was the point. Our government wanted to create more terrorists so we could be at war. Because think about this, Stuart.
0: But we let bin Laden leave when
1: he was explain.
0: Here.
1: Let me explain. Okay. What happened in the late 80s, early 90s that changed the world completely? Think about it. What fell?
0: The wall.
1: Communism. Soviet Union ended.
0: Yeah.
1: Okay, the Berlin Wall fell.
0: Right? Was that good or bad for us?
1: Yeah, I think it was good for us. But what happened? NATO suddenly became irrelevant. Okay, because what was NATO created for? NATO was created to defend Western Europe against the Soviets.
0: North American Treaty Organization.
1: So all of a sudden, the reason for our sky-high defense budgets, the reason for all of our weapon systems, the reason for our continued Atlanticist approach to NATO was no longer there, because Russia was no longer the Soviet Union. So the Soviet Union collapsed, and then the Eastern Bloc collapsed. So what happened? They had to create a new enemy in order to continue to justify sky-high defense budgets, weapons, systems, and everything else. What was the new enemy? Terrorism. So, yes, when 9/11 happened, instead of going after the people and the organizations responsible, which you can do with what's called letters of mark and reprisal, which is essentially declaring war on a non-state entity, because Al-Qaeda is not a country. It's an organization.
2: Do you believe that Al-Qaeda was the ones that committed 9/11?
1: Yes, but I believe our government allowed it to happen. I think they allowed it to happen. I think they knew it was going to happen, and they allowed it.
0: Did we take down the towers, or did they?
1: No, I think they did, but I think we knew and allowed it to happen.
2: I don't know. That one tower that came straight down, that wasn't hit.
1: Yeah, I believe that two planes hit the World Trade Center and that those buildings collapsed as a result of that. I do believe, though.
2: How did the other building collapse if it didn't get hit?
1: Rick, I'm not a structural engineer. I don't know, but I do believe that.
0: He just waves it off.
1: I don't. But what I do think is, I think our government knew what was going to happen and allowed it to happen. Specifically so they could create a 20-year war so to justify their budgets, weapons sales, weapons manufacturing, and all other kinds of nefarious activity that makes them a ton of money.
2: So there were people there, police officers, firemen, that said they heard demolitions going off at the bottom of that building to make it come straight down.
0: So here's what Doc is. He's really a conspiracy theorist right now, because he's saying that the American government knew it was going to happen. Okay,
1: I believe so, yes.
0: Then you could take that next step and say that the American government did it. You got to be able to take that step logically. That's a possibility.
1: No, I don't think that they had to.
0: But it's a possibility. If they knew it was going to happen, they might have been the ones to make it happen. Right, Ricky? That's logical.
1: Well, you know, there's an argument. I'm not saying make it in a sense that they were behind it. But there were signs. I mean, we had terrorist attacks prior to that, largely due to our policy in that part of the world. I mean, you had the World Trade Center bombing in the early 90s. You had the embassy attacks in Africa, the USS Cole bombing, a couple of years before 9/11.
0: Do you think that Timothy McVeigh took down the courthouse in Oklahoma?
1: Yes, I do.
0: He himself knew how to do it with the fertilizer?
1: I think he and Terry Nichols were the two that did that, yeah.
0: Because as soon as that happened, every federal courthouse in the country got really armed.
1: Well, and again... But
0: maybe
1: this,
0: the government did that.
1: But this goes back to the wars that we've had over the last 25 years have been directly linked to having an enemy. Okay, communism was the enemy from the end of World War II until the early 1990s. And then they need a new enemy to continue to justify. That's the thing about governments. They're self-perpetuating.
0: Okay. Who's our new enemy?
1: The United States government is, to me, the biggest enemy that Americans face. There are more threats, in my opinion, to the liberties and freedoms of Americans within a 10-mile radius of Washington, D.C., than there are in the rest of the world combined.
0: See,
2: I like his point of view, though. I do believe you never trust government. I mean, look, even the founding fathers said never trust government.
0: I know, and here's how I would not trust it. You know, everybody's got their money. You have, like, a debit card, right?
1: I do.
0: Rick, you got a debit card?
2: Oh, yeah.
0: I think we should still stay a cash society, because all the government's got to do is, if they don't like you, Doc, they don't like what you say on the radio, they turn off your debit card.
1: They're already doing that.
0: They turn your debit card off.
1: They're already doing that.
0: What are you going to do when they turn it off?
1: I don't know. Go to cash. I don't know.
2: Where are they already doing that at?
1: There are people that have been deep platformed from banks, you know, for things that they've said or things that they've done.
0: Ricky, you got to be careful. You say all politicians are crooked. They might turn you off.
1: Maybe not in this country, but like in other countries, that's a common
2: thing. Let me ask you your opinion. Do you think politicians are crooked?
1: Yes.
0: Do you think all politicians are crooked?
1: Not 97.5% of them, probably.
0: And the one you don't think is crooked is Alan Wilson.
1: No. No. The folks, the one politician in my lifetime that I think was someone that I admire.
0: Ronald Reagan.
1: No.
0: Let me
1: His first name's Ronald, but not Reagan.
0: Ronald McDonald.
1: No, Ron Paul.
0: Oh, yeah, yeah, you love
1: Ron Paul. I'm a Ron Paul guy. I think he was, in my opinion, one of the most honorable men to ever serve in Congress. So, and that's,
0: and he ran for president.
1: He ran for president.
0: Did you vote for him?
1: I not only voted for him, I volunteered for his campaign both times.
0: And how'd that go?
1: I met a lot of cool people, had some good experiences, learned a lot about the political system and how certain candidates are blackballed by establishment media, establishment political structures, and how that, you know, it's really a club and we're not in it. And
2: I promise you, if you did a poll of every citizen in the United States, the majority would tell you that they thought politicians were not good people.

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1: And it only has a crew of 5 people, because when it took off in California, San Diego this week,
2: now, did anybody survive?
1: No, all 5 died. I think there was.
3: It was in Kern County, which is between Fresno and Bakersfield. I think
1: one engine fell off or caught on fire. It went down right after it took off.
3: Yeah.
1: Yeah, it's a shame. And these are old. I'm not sure when they were made, but these are old airplanes. You know, I don't know when it was made.
3: There's a big Air Force base out there in that part of Southern California.
1: Yeah.
3: I believe it's not too far from Bakersfield, where the B-52 took off.
1: Really? Bakersfield, yeah. California?
3: In Kern County.
1: There's mountains right there, too.
3: Yeah.
1: Right
3: I've been to Bakersfield, California.
1: One of my uncles lived in Bakersfield, California.
3: Really?
1: He died, yeah. My Uncle Ben.
3: And you've walked the streets of Bakersfield?
1: Yeah. I was there in a snowstorm. There was a snowstorm because it's right next to the Grapevine.
3: Correct.
1: And, we got stuck in Bakersfield going towards San Francisco. We didn't have change to go through the mountains.
3: When
1: right
3: I
1: there.
3: Was in Bakersfield, it was about 105 or 106 degrees. It was in, I think, late May, early June, so it was hot.
1: Yeah, it's just kind of like here the other day was really hot.
3: Nice area. I mean, that part of California is just an agricultural, I mean, it's just farms everywhere, huge farms.
1: Yeah.
3: So
1: now, you know, we got this new bug coming in in our country now, the new world screwworm. Ricky, you got any screwworms?
2: I could make a comment about that, and I think I'm going to pass.
3: I got one.
1: What's that? What's your comment?
3: I got one.
1: Oh, hang on.
2: Doc just made the comment.
1: Yeah, I got it. This is a family show. The monks are yelling right now.
2: A worm.
1: No, but listen, what these things are is they go into the skin of, like, the cows. They twist in. That's why they call them screw worms, and they devour the cow from the inside.
3: It's like a tapeworm for livestock.
1: Yeah. And see, I didn't know this. I'm give a little history here. Since 1950, they've always had these screw worms.
3: Yeah.
1: And the Department of Agriculture raises flies and then sterilizes them with radiation. Ricky, I didn't know you get sterilized with radiation. Be careful, dude. And they airdrop them so the wild flies mate with the sterile flies. I guess if they mate, then they die or something
3: after
1: that?
3: Well, there's no larva. I guess this is the
1: screw. They only mate once?
3: I don't know.
1: I don't know either. So what they're saying is they've come into the country since 2024 through illegal cattle coming in. They're trafficking. They don't traffic people anymore. They're trafficking cattle. They're bringing in cattle from Mexico that are bringing in the screwworm. And what's going to happen? Meat prices are going to go really high this year. So if you like steak,
2: Ricky,
1: no, they're going to go high this year. Meat's going high.
2: Of course it's
1: going
2: to go high. They're always coming up with something to make you have to spend more money.
1: And they need to drop hundreds of millions of flies each week right now to avert this. But there's only one company in Panama that makes only $100 million a week. We should go into the fly-making business.
3: I've got a question. How do you illegally traffic cattle?
1: Oh, I'm going to tell you maybe when we come back.
3: Yeah.
1: Want me to tell you?
3: Let's talk about that.
1: Yeah. They put the wall up, but they didn't close the doors from trucks. Let's go, Ricky.

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2: Fox News, I'm Paul Stevens. A truce in fighting between Israel and Gaza delays U.S. and Iran talks.
3: The State Department says U.S. Secretary of State Marco Rubio spoke with Israeli Prime Minister Benjamin Netanyahu over the phone, and President Trump, in an interview with Axios, called for Israeli restraint.
2: Fox's Alex Hogan there. Talks between the U.S. and Iran Friday in Switzerland were postponed. President Trump unveiling a new Air Force One at Joint Base Andrews on Friday.
4: This plane is the first successful example of a real transformation of something that was built at the highest level and now had to be changed a little bit. We have communication equipment up there that's nobody's ever seen before. It's the highest level.
2: President providing attendees with an inside look. And in the World Cup, the U.S. downs Australia 2-0. They advance to the knockout round. 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
5: 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Currently along the beaches from Little River Inlet down to Merle's Inlet and 20 nautical miles out, the winds are out of the southwest at 5 to 10 knots and seas are at 2 to 3 feet. This has been your Weekend Marine Report, brought to you by the Freedom Boat Club, where the boat is waiting.
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10: All right, before we wrap up the show, well, how about your final Axelrod forecast? We are looking at mostly sunny, high 87 today, another hot one, partly cloudy tonight, low around 74, and plenty of sunshine and a high near 90 for your Sunday.
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12: Sunday.
11: Sizzling Sunday. Come on, Ricky, bring up a song.

0: Oh.
1: How many times did you ever make out in the movie theater?
0: Oh, I do. And they had balconies back then.
2: I've made out in the movie theater before.
0: Really?
2: Yeah.
0: They have one of these here?
2: I mean, we used to go to the movie theater at Broadway when I was a kid.
0: Okay. They had a balcony? Younger. Or you just go in the last row?
2: No, just in the theater. But that song makes me think of, you know, my family's house in North Myrtle Beach. Going to, like, OD's, you know, and seeing all the shagging and hearing the beach music and stuff like that. I love beach music. It just, this time of year in this place, it's the most appropriate kind of music.
1: Oh, of course.
0: It's summertime. That's a summertime song.
2: Well, and the shagging, you know, started in this area.
1: Nothing like Chairman of the Board.
2: Oh, man.
1: The Drifters.
2: Drifters, the Platters.
1: Yep.
2: The Tams. So, the OJs.
0: Huh.
2: So, my dad is a huge, and my mom are both very, very big fans of beach music.
0: Yeah, because I asked you to play the song because tomorrow, Ricky, do you know what tomorrow is, Ricky?
1: Is Sunday.
0: Ricky, do you stay up with any of the important things in the world?
1: No.
0: Well, Doc, should I tell him?
2: You can tell him.
0: There's two things that are tomorrow, dude, on Sunday. What are you looking? Don't look at your phone.
2: He should know one of the two.
0: I know. That shows you how. Oh, you should know one of the two, dude.
2: Yeah.
0: Come on. Which one is it that you should know, Ricky? Let me tell him the one he doesn't know, and then
1: give me a hint.
0: No, I'm going to tell you the one you don't know, okay? And then that one should spark in your little mind up there, the one that you do know, okay?
1: Okay.
0: Okay.
1: Okay.
0: Tomorrow is the first day of summer.
1: Okay.
0: June 21st.
1: Okay.
2: Seasonally, not culturally.
0: What do you mean? Oh, you're going to tell me that Memorial Day starts summer?
2: Yes.
0: The Yankees made that happen. Yankees, Memorial Day,
2: Yankees,
0: to Labor
2: I got
0: Day.
2: Nothing to do with
0: you
2: that.
0: You don't even celebrate Memorial Day down here. You do Confederate Memorial Day.
2: Ugh. That's not during Memorial Day weekend.
0: I got you, but you really don't celebrate Memorial Day weekend because you're from the South. You have your own Memorial Day earlier.
2: I celebrate them both.
0: Yes?
2: Yes.
0: Oh, you're a two-fister.
1: Okay, so what's the other one?
0: Ricky, you want me to give you a hint?
1: If it's the official day of summer.
0: It's the first day of summer.
1: Okay, so?
0: Okay, well, what are you going to get me? What kind of gift are you going to get me?
1: What kind of gift am I going to get
0: that's
1: you?
0: That's another hint. Right, Doc? Let's keep giving them hints. Right? That's
1: well, your birthday's already came up.
0: I know. You didn't get me nothing.
1: Oh, Father's Day.
2: Oh.
0: Tomorrow is Father's Day. You know what's going to happen for you tomorrow? Your daughter's going to bring you a gift, probably.
1: Probably not.
0: Oh, Mr. Pessimistic over there. Well, why are you so pessimistic? Tell me.
1: I don't need a gift. She can just call and say Happy Father's Day. Thanks.
0: Is that all you ever get from her? I'm going to talk to her. Mm-hmm. You know, one of these days, you know, whether you like it or not, I don't know when, but one day she's going to get married. One day.
1: Oh, no, she is.
0: Yeah.
1: In October.
0: Really?
1: Yeah.
0: Oh, my God. See, we're June, July, August, September. 4 months.
1: Yeah.
0: She's going to get married.
1: Yep.
0: Is she a nurse yet?
1: Yep.
0: Full scale?
1: She's now a registered nurse and works at Seacoast.
2: Ding, ding.
1: And will be working in the emergency room.
0: Oh, she's going to give you a great...
2: Congratulations.
0: Dude. You're going to rack it up this year.
1: Yeah, my daughter, Madison, is now a registered nurse.
0: She
1: graduated from Charleston Southern, and she's on her way. She's
2: just
1: her
2: Buccaneers.
1: Life is,
0: just don't listen right now.
1: Buccaneers.
0: Maddie, if you're listening, get your daddy a really expensive gift since now you're a nurse, and he says that you're going to make buku money so you could get him a really good Father's Day gift. What would you like, Ricky? We'll put it on the air. She can hear us. We'll make pretend.
1: I can't think like? Right now.
0: What do you think he wants?
2: I think, and maybe I'm wrong, but I think like most fathers— the best gift Rick could receive would maybe just spending time with her.
1: Yeah.
0: I thought you were going to say like a Lamborghini.
2: No. My dad, he loves to eat subs. He's a sub.
1: So y'all get him a sub.
2: Jersey Mike's. He likes Jersey Mike's.
1: Which, by the way, is now I think has now taken over Chick-fil-A as the number one restaurant.
2: He likes Jersey Mike's. He does like Subway as well. So me and my siblings have always, you know, for Father's Day, usually gotten him like a gift card and said, hey, here's, you know, some money for you to use.
1: He'll get you a sub.
2: Yeah, to get him a sub, because he likes to get a sub for lunch a few days a week.
0: Can I make a suggestion once you get your daddy for Father's Day?
1: Say it again. Say it again. How'd you say it?
0: Get your daddy.
2: Daddy.
0: What are you laughing at?
2: He's trying to say it like a Southerner, but he can't do it.
1: Say it again.
2: Daddy.
1: Say it again, Stuart.
0: I have an idea.
1: Say it again, Stuart.
0: I'm going to work on it. I got to do a sentence. Will you just hang on?
2: You can't do a word, much less a sentence.
0: I got to do a sentence. I got an idea of what you can get your daddy for Father's Day.
2: Stuart.
1: Nice try.
2: That's
1: nice try.
0: All right. Arby's got a new thing out, dude.
2: Okay.
0: There's a new, they have a new sandwich. It's called the Angus Cheesesteak Sandwich from Arby's.
2: Okay.
0: Angus Cheesesteak. And it has been, the chain's owner loved it so much, the head of the company, he's made it a permanent addition. And this, let me tell you what it is. The new Arby's Angus Cheesesteak features 100% Angus steak. Now, here's the craziest thing. Yep. I raise cattle. You know that, right?
2: Yes.
0: All right. There's nothing special about Angus beef.
2: No.
0: Well, what it is a lot of times you'll have an Angus. They're easy to breed, really, because the Angus bulls are small. So you breed the
2: bulls.
0: They're
2: from Scotland. That's where Angus is.
0: Okay.
2: It's a county in Scotland.
0: But they're in America now.
2: Those
0: black guys. Those black bulls, right?
2: Yep.
0: So they breed them, and they're smaller calves, but they're Angus. So, you know, they're regular meat in a way. Oh, it features 100% Angus meat. But check this out. It's got thinly shaved and boldly seasoned along with it. So they're shaving it and boldly seasoning it along with American Cooper cheese from America.
2: Cooper cheese is good.
0: That's sharp, right?
2: Yeah.
0: Yeah, yeah, yeah. And it's called Cooper Sharp. And they're having it, sweet, thick-cut caramelized onions. That's how you make a Philly cheesesteak. You use thick-cut caramelized onions. And they're having an authentic Amoroso sesame seed sub roll. Now, do you know what an Amoroso sesame seed sub roll is?
2: It's like an Aversa roll.
0: Amoroso is from Philly.
2: Yeah. So I've been to Philadelphia. I've had a cheesesteak. The place we went was Jim's South in South Philly.
0: Okay. I've been there. And what it is they just started serving it this past week. On Thursday was the first day that they unveiled these nationwide.
2: It sounds very good.
0: Why don't you take your daddy, and get him. Stop laughing at me.
2: Because my father is, for some reason, he lost a lot of weight years ago and did it by eating subs. He, instead of typical fast food, he would go to Subway.
0: What's his name? What was that guy's name that molested the kids?
1: Jared.
2: Oh, God. Jared Fogel.
0: Yeah.
1: Jared.
2: Yeah.
0: Yeah. He ate subs, too. So your dad was on the kick with him?
2: No, he wasn't with Jared, but he used, so the
0: did,
2: foot
0: did
2: went.
0: Did he get Subway subs?
2: He did.
0: Oh, there he was. He was with Jared.
2: Yeah, but he wasn't with him, but he just went to...
0: Did he go to jail?
1: Yeah. He's in prison right now.
0: Is he really?
1: Yeah.
2: Yeah, he's getting out soon, though.
1: Is he?
2: I think he got 15 years.
1: How many? But he didn't serve 15.
2: No, but in the Fed system, you do, I think, 80%, sure. Something like that. But here's,
1: what do you mean you're not sure? You're an attorney?
0: The Fed system, it's a different system. Because you have things that limit your exposure sometimes. You have good time credit. And then if it's your first crime, they give you credit there. And if you accept responsibility, they move you down a couple points there, too.
2: But to get back to, so I think my dad would like the Arby's cheesesteak. However, when it comes to, he's still very much.
1: We have the meat.
2: He's a healthy eater, generally. Now, he will, kind of break rank from time to time, like every now and then, but he was really successful keeping getting his weight down by eating Subway and Jersey Mike's, because my parents live off of 90 not far from the Jersey Mike's.
0: How can you lose weight eating subs?
2: Because there are certain subs there that they have that if you do like the small sub and you pack it with vegetables and not sauces, then the calorie count is extremely low compared to what you might eat at another fast food place.
1: Do they have low carb bread at Subway?
2: I think so. Yeah,
0: I don't think there's anything called low. How can you have low carb bread?
2: Well, it's not just because my dad exercises a lot too, but it's also he limits his calorie intake. So it's not just necessarily about the carbs; it's the calorie intake.
0: Does your dad eat cereal for breakfast?
2: No.
0: Ricky,
1: does he even eat breakfast?
2: I don't think so. I mean, he might eat some fruit, but growing up, we weren't. I don't remember him eating because, he worked early, so he was always out of the house by the time.
1: And what did your father do?
2: He was an educator.
1: Okay.
2: He worked for Horry County Schools.
1: Okay.
0: And ask him what his mother did.
2: She was a teacher.
0: Yeah. His father was a principal.
2: Yeah. I didn't get away with anything growing up.
0: That's why he's so smart. They made him read the encyclopedia every day while he sat on the toilet being toilet trained.
2: No. That's not true.
0: Isn't that a good visual?
2: I did it voluntarily.
1: Now, and guess who made him do that? That would be, say it again.
0: His daddy. What are you all laughing at me for?
2: It's the way you say it, man.
1: The way you say it. Say
2: it's
1: it again.
2: It's funny.
0: Daddy.
2: Daddy.
1: Daddy.
0: Daddy. How do you say it, Ricky?
1: Dad. Daddy.
2: If you wanted to say it like that, you say daddy.
1: Now, my father was in the Marines, and I called him, did just like you one day.
0: Daddy.
1: I said, daddy. And he said, boy, it's father, it's dad. But it's not daddy.
0: Daddy?
1: Or pop. So.
0: All right. I got something to tell you. Ricky?
1: Yes?
0: Do you eat cereal?
1: No. You know, I used to when I was a kid.
0: They have always people like, you know, taking Ozempic and all this other stuff you're taking, stuff like that. But I did some research. I did the most popular cereals in the United States. And you realize that most cereals have the same amount of sugar in every cereal. I didn't know that.
1: Yeah, I would assume, okay?
0: Yeah. What do you think? How many grams of sugar in the average American cereal? It's not that many.
1: Sugar? But, I don't know. Probably 35%.
0: No grams. How many little sugar packets?
2: Like 15 grams.
0: No, the average is 12, actually.
2: Okay.
0: 12 grams of sugar in each 1 ounce serving. Now, here's the question. How many bowls of cereal, when you would eat your cereal, what was your favorite cereal?
1: Fruity Pebbles.
0: Okay. How many bowls would you, how many bowls could you get out of a box? Let's just go there. We'll start there.
1: Depends on the bowl.
0: Well, when you had cereal in your bowl, how many mornings of breakfast could you get out of one box of cereal? Three, four? How many could you get out?
1: Probably about five.
0: Okay, about five. Now, in the average box of cereal, it's 18 ounces, okay? So you're actually eating three times the amount that you would normally eat for a one-ounce serving. One-ounce serving is like those old little things Doc don't know about. Remember those little things from Kellogg's? We ripped a little thing open, mm-hmm. that little thing,
2: yep.
0: We poured the milk into that thing.
2: Yeah,
0: that was 1 ounce. But mostly, Ricky, you're having like 3-4 ounces of cereal. So you're having like 48 grams of sugar at breakfast because you have more than 1 ounce. Everyone has more than 1 ounce. So they just say 1 ounce has 12 grams. But now I got a question for you. What's the most favorite cereal in America?
2: I got a guess.
0: Guess?
2: Fruit Loops?
0: Yeah, Fruit Loops.
2: I was good between that or Frosted Flakes.
0: No, Frosted Flakes doesn't even make the...
2: Really?
1: Did Fruity Pebbles make it?
2: Captain Crunch? Cocoa Puffs?
0: Cocoa Pebbles. Let me just go down. But number two was Rice Krispie and Cheerios, okay? Now, Cheerios has 1 gram of sugar. So Cheerios is actually good for you.
2: Yeah, I like Honey Nut Cheerios.
0: Okay, so now, what is the highest sugar in a cereal, Ricky? And they changed the name of it. That's the crazy part.
1: Sugar Smacks?
0: Yes. Sugar Crisp.
2: From Honey Smacks.
0: Sugar Crisp. Sugar Crisp was the highest. And they changed the name to Golden Crisp.
2: Wow.
0: And Sugar Crisp, who was the little motto? Who was the little animal in Sugar Crisp?
2: The bee?
0: No, it was Sugar Bear.
1: Yeah, it was a bear.
0: Sugar Bear. There is 21 grams of sugar in a 1 ounce portion of Sugar Crisp. That is 52% of the weight of the cereal is sugar. Half of the weight of the cereal is sugar.
2: After your explanation of a certain cereal brand, I don't think I've eaten much cereal since that time.
0: Which cereal brand?
2: The
0: Captain Crunch. Yeah, that's my favorite. Now, what is the healthiest cereal for you? Healthiest cereal has no sugar.
2: Corn Flakes?
0: Mm-mm. Shredded Wheat.
2: Oh, okay.
0: It's 100% wheat.
2: Shredded wheat.
0: I don't know how they wrap it all up. Not frosted shredded wheat,
2: but shredded wheat.
0: That would be a good snack for people to eat. But what's happening is people just eat all this crap for breakfast. They give it to their kids. The kids are on sugar highs. What do they expect them? I think that's a problem. I think RFK Jr. said some good things, but I think you should ban this kind of cereal. You ever see that go down the aisle for cereal? There is so much cereal, dude.
2: I don't think they got
0: these big boxes, and then you just pour it. I'm sure you've done it growing up. I've done it. You pour it. You got a little bit more milk, so you put more cereal. Then you don't have enough milk. You put a little more milk.
2: Correct.
0: Before you know it, you got all the milk gone. You got all the cereal
2: gone.
0: Right? It's all gone.
2: Yeah.
0: And then you're going, rah, rah, rah, rah, and they send you to school. You crash at school, and then before you know it, you buy guns and you kill people. No. I think that's the problem.
2: I don't believe the government should ban people from making a free choice as to what they want to eat. That to me is scary. I mean, I don't want to live in a country where I'm told by the government that I can't purchase something to eat or drink.
0: Yeah, but they mislead them. They think parents give kids cereal for breakfast. It's not good.
2: Yeah.
0: It's just not good. We should teach parents what's good for kids to eat. They'd be better off eating some eggs. They'd be better off having an Arby's steak sandwich for breakfast.
2: Yeah, but I also don't like the, you know, when we say we should teach. you know, I hear that as the government should propagandize, because, you know, the government isn't always going to teach people what you believe. So if you don't think the government should propagandize people about X thing over there that you may not disagree with or may not agree with, then I don't think the government should do it in areas where I may agree with them on what the outcome would be, right? So I don't want the government telling elementary school kids that it's okay for them to transition because their minds are so young, right? I don't want the government telling teachers to do that, to encourage that, to propagandize them, just like I don't want the government propagandizing parents and telling parents what to buy, what to eat, what to drink. I just, to me, that's, I don't know. And I agree with you. I do think that parents who do kind of feed their kids nothing but processed junk food, I do believe that that is approaching a form of abuse. It may not be as devastating emotionally or psychologically, but from a physical standpoint, I mean, if you've got a kid who's in the sixth grade and weighs 210 pounds, there's a problem. You know what I mean? I mean, if you know, I don't think, but again, I just don't think government regulation or government mandates is the way to go about this.
0: Hey, Ricky.
1: Ooh, hello, hello, hello.
0: What, did you have to go to the bathroom?
1: Yes, sorry.
0: You feel better now?
1: I had to tinkle.
0: All that talk about cereal just makes you want to go.
1: Made me want to go.
0: No, but it's just one of them things. And then here's the crazy thing with the world's become. Did you ever eat Halo ice cream?
1: No.
2: No.
0: It's a Halo top. It's a kind of ice cream. Halo? You never seen it?
2: Never had it.
0: It tells you. Well, Halo Top Pints, they list the calorie count on the ice cream. You know, how many calories you get. But Halo came out with a new thing. I haven't seen it yet. I'm going to go look for it. Maybe I'll buy it, Ricky, for you for Christmas, okay?
1: Also, don't forget, Stuart's going to be there. Doc, I think. Doc, you coming?
2: Yes.
1: Riverfest, June 27th, downtown Conway.
0: Is that next weekend?
1: That's next
0: Saturday.
1: Or
0: is it two weekends?
1: Well, not this Saturday. Not today. Next Saturday.
0: It's next Saturday.
1: Yes.
2: Next Saturday.
0: And I'm going to be there from what time?
1: You're going to be there from 2 until 5.
0: So 2 to 5,
1: yep,
0: right?
1: With me.
0: And you're going to tell me where to meet you at.
1: Yep, I'm going to be on the small stage from 2 till 4, and then we're going to leave from there. We'll go down to the main stage where the show's going to be.
0: Did you find out where the small stage is?
1: No, not yet.
0: Because I'm going to park it where I have the house in Conway. I'm going to walk down because it's really crowded when you go to that thing.
2: It is. It's crazy.
1: Last year, 28,000 people showed up.
0: Did they really?
1: Yep.
2: Yeah.
0: And they did it by they did the count by telephones. They were able to see how many people came by their phone.
2: Yep.
0: Isn't that amazing what they do? But Halo Top, this is what they got. They got a gold-colored spoon that taps into your phone into a do not disturb mode. It goes into either iPhones or Androids. It uses a built-in NFC chip. So if you plug it into your phone, it will do a do not disturb mode that while you're eating your ice cream, you will not be interrupted on your telephone while you have ice cream enjoyment time.
2: Oh, wow.
0: Yeah. And they started selling the spoon last month. It's $4.90. And it's a nod to the calorie count of most of the Halo Top pints. Most of the pints are 490 calories.
2: Wow.
0: It's very interesting. And it's not dishwasher safe, but you can wash it yourself, you know, in soap and water. And then when you're eating it, your phone will go on to do not disturb. That's what the world's become. Dude, it's time for the monks. Bring them on. All righty.
2: They've been waiting patiently.
0: Oh, they have. We can do an extra segment now. They got to wait a little longer. They have a little more food in the mornings now. All right.
2: Wonder if they have more beer on the way home.
0: We'll have to ask Neil.
2: Yep.
0: Neil's going to be in charge of that beer thing with Charlie.
2: Yeah.
0: I'm telling you, Charlie's not going to be able to do it. I swear. That's why I offered to give $1,000 if he, you know, to the Boys and Girls Club.
2: I wonder if the monks could.
0: I don't know. We'll have to ask them. All right. Who's our first monk? We got Brother Edward.
3: Oh, Mr. Oxrod, good to meet you today.
0: Good to see you, Brother Edward.
3: Oh, we can tell beer. We're better than Charlie.
2: Hey, they brew beer over in Belgium.
3: Yeah. We're taste testers.
0: What do you got, Brother Edward? All right. This one's for you, Ricky.
1: Okay.
0: Brother Edward says, never push a person to the point where they no longer care.
2: That's the truth.
0: Ain't that the truth, dude?
2: The scariest thing on earth is a man with nothing left to lose.
0: I feel that way sometimes.
2: Yeah.
0: All right, our next monk is Brother Carlos. Brother Carlos!
2: Hola!
4: Hola, ¿cómo está? Me llamo Carlos, ¿y tú? O me llamo Stucci, okie dokie.
2: Carlos is watching the World Cup.
0: Expecting people to be fair to you because you're fair to them is like expecting a lion not to eat you because you don't eat lion.
1: So true.
2: That is true.
0: Right. people always think I'm nice to you, you'll be nice to me.
2: It ain't like that.
0: That ain't that way.
2: No.
0: And we got the last monk coming up, dude. It's Brother Arthur. Brother Arthur. Oh, Mr. Axelrod, it was a great show today. Thank you.
3: Oh, I love you.
0: Oh, I love you too, buddy. What do you got, Brother Arthur? Ricky? This is for everybody out there that has a hard time. God gives the hardest battle to his strongest soldiers.
2: That's the truth.
0: Right? God always, they always say that you can, whatever you can handle, God gives you. Okay? Everybody, God bless. Ricky, let's go home, dude.

Ricky, I attended a 100th birthday luncheon for a friend's mother and asked the birthday girl for her secret to long life. She explained that she has always been active, but her body slowed down in her 60s. She said by age 80, her hearing and eyesight waned and her balance was affected. She said, you eat right and exercise, but it only prolongs the inevitable. She said she had lost all her old friends because they were only trying to stay alive. Then she shared her secret with a twinkle in her eye, Rick, that there is a big difference between being alive and living. My body may be 100 years old, she said, but my heart is 17. I look for that youthful joy every single day and laugh as much as I can because I might not be here tomorrow. Truer words have never been spoken. God bless America. And Lord, as we wrap our Father's Day gifts and prepare for the first day of summer, please protect, shelter, and nourish the homeless. But for the grace of God, go I.

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0: Todd Stevenson here. People know me as Tree Dr. Todd. Like to talk about the great results that I've had for many, many decades, probably, with WRNN. 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
9: Hey, thank you for joining us again today. 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Adam, so excited to be here with you. Today, we're talking about the psychology of money.
6: Yeah, and I gave you were my shrink this morning.
9: Yes, I was.
6: You be careful around me asking how I'm doing.
9: Be careful what you ask.
6: You know, you really want to know? You really want to know how I'm doing with 4 kids, 7 and under? Or do you want to just talk about the weather and move on?
9: Yeah.
6: Prototypically, that Luann, that little soliloquy I went into, though, that is a sign of my trust and admiration of you.
9: Thank you.
6: Because most people, I would just go, I'm good.
9: I'm good, period.
6: What's up?
9: Yeah.
6: I let Luann know how I was really feeling this morning. Like, yeah, I was a little bit upset when Brooks walked across the room and punched his brother in the face for no reason at all. And Mary Kate broke into a full-fledged 5-alarm fire, whatever you call what she just did, crying, screaming, destroying the house because she wanted to wear a different type of shoe.
9: Yes. Oh, yeah. Seen that one.
6: So,
9: oh my goodness.
6: You know, with all that said, let me give all of our tens of thousands of listeners psychological advice today. You know, because I'm on level ground.
9: Yeah, you're on level ground. Yeah.
6: You're kidding aside, you know, get your advice from believable people. We always talk about Luann's father's cardiologist who smoked cigarettes and was 50 pounds
9: huge.
6: Overweight.
9: Oh, more.
6: Right?
9: 200 pounds overweight, I think.
6: It's funny, like, the life coaches out there who are, like, trice divorced.
9: I know.
6: The shrinks out there, like, who don't talk to their kids anymore because of political differences.
9: Right.
6: Like, you know, I don't want to pick on these people, but it's like, hey, wait a second here. Wait just a second. Why are you giving people advice? You know? You remember the health experts? During COVID,
9: yep,
6: like the lady from Belgium was just like, it looked like she was wearing a fat suit. And, you know, the health expert here in America was a trans. I always get this mixed up. Like, if you're a transgender man or woman, like, I go back to the root gender, right?
9: Yeah, like, you have so to.
6: I call it a transgender man because I still see a man dressed like a woman.
9: It's a man. Yeah.
6: But I think it's transgender woman.
9: It's the other way. Yeah.
6: You know.
9: Mm-hmm,
6: listen, liberals, I'm working on myself. I'm trying to acclimate to your zany beliefs.
9: But why?
6: But I'm calling it a man because that's what I see.
9: I know.
6: You know, on Halloween, when my kids dress up as goblins and ghouls and mummies.
9: Right. You call them that?
6: I might call them a mummy, like, once or twice. Like, oh, Ben, you're a scary mummy. but then I go, all right, Ben, take your mummy costume off. It's time to take a bath and go to bed.
9: Exactly.
6: We don't just keep pretending for years on end, you know? Like,
9: that's
6: how I see you,
9: yes,
6: you know? So,
9: yes.
6: Anywho.
9: Aww.
6: Okay. You knew I had to get some digs in at the liberals. It's too easy, quite frankly.
9: Mm-hmm.
6: But
9: mm-hmm.
6: let's talk about my bread and butter. Let's talk about the what I've come to realize. The longer I've done this, and I've done this now for 20 years.
9: Crazy.
6: 20 years I've been giving people advice about their money and retirement, and
9: didn't you say 2009? Yeah,
6: capital markets.
9: Yeah.
6: Has it been more than 20 years?
9: I think it's been more because I thought it was 2009.
6: Well, I tell you what I was doing 20 years ago. I was working on an options trading desk.
9: Wow.
6: 20 years ago.
9: Mm-hmm.
6: So this is actually part of the story. I didn't think it was going to be part of the story, but here goes. So when I first got into this business, I thought managing people's money was about educating clients about the progressive income tax system. Overanalyzing the capital markets and looking for opportunities to make better rates of return. That's what I thought. That if I just did that, I would be God's gift to personal finance. Which at face value, you go like, yeah, Adam, that's what a financial advisor's job is. And then here's what happened, guys. Here's what happened. I started putting these retirement plans together for people. And the retirement plans were pieces of, like, you know, masterpieces. Like, I was telling people, this is how much you convert to a Roth in the year 2026. Like, I'm peering off into the horizon 30 years into the future. I'm doing robust estate planning. I'm telling them about all kinds of creative tax strategies that they could utilize for their grandchildren. I'm showing them PE ratios of what's going on in the stock market. I'm talking about my experience working on an options trading desk, like sexy financial stuff, right? And I put these wonderful plans together for people. And then they go, hey, Adam, you seem like a really nice guy, but I'm going to go work with that other guy down the street because he's a good old-fashioned Christian, and he made me feel good. Like, the good old-fashioned Christian is just selling everyone annuities.
9: Yeah,
6: like,
9: yeah.
6: Zero levels of sophistication, doesn't understand tax code, not talking about estate planning. And honestly, it hurt. I'm like, what's going on with these people? Mm-hmm. What is going on? Why on earth? You know, if you've got a one or the other choice, why would you work with that unenlightened guy selling everyone annuities when I put together a masterpiece of a financial plan? And the truth of the matter is this. Personal finance is 80% psychology, 20% dollars and cents. And there are some engineers listening to this right now who are probably getting excited about the masterpiece financial plan. But I promise you this, engineers, your spouse is not excited about the masterpiece financial plan. They just want to have peace of mind. They just want to feel comfortable about how much money they got, how it's invested, and how much they can spend. This is my mother and father.
8: right? My dad was a mechanical engineer. I'm an engineer's kid. We did math homework till I cried. My mom was a professional clown. She spent every waking hour of her life making kids laugh and coming up with funny jokes to get a giggle out of a five-year-old.
9: Aww.
8: Which, you know, at face value, you look at that, it's like, what more impactful of a way can you live your life?
9: Yeah.
8: You know? So opposites attract. And what I've come to learn, and it sounds almost kind of like you're going to use some sort of manipulative psychological strategy, but what I've come to learn is personal finance is 80% psychology, 20% dollars and cents. Now, we still do the dollars and cents bit better than anyone in South Carolina, in my opinion. I think we do that stuff better than anyone, right? And it might be a good time to get my name and number out. We do it all, y'all. 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We can manage your investments very, very agnostically. 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We'll do your taxes for you. We work with an outfit that generates legal documents for us. So if you don't have an updated will or a trust or medical powers of attorney or financial powers of attorney, we do that for you under this roof. We can help you with your health care. If you're under the age of 65, how does the Obamacare subsidization program work? Are there other options? If you're over 65, how does Medicare work? Should I get a supplement? Should I get an Advantage program? What about long-term care? We do all of that under one roof. Now, before some of you call me and say, Adam, I just want you to do my taxes, but I like working with my guy in the strip mall with my investments. You pay the ticket and you ride the ride. You can't have one of those services cafeteria style. You work with my firm and you move your money under our management. We will do all of that for you under one roof. That's why I think we're better. Like, ask yourself, is your person doing that right now? And sometimes people go, well, my guy is like a quarterback and he connects with... Your guy hasn't had a conversation with your tax preparer in years, if ever. They're not on a first name basis. They're not laying hands on your tax return. They're just like, okay, going through the motions. I got his email somewhere in my Rolodex. What makes us so different is we do it all, y'all. We're a family office for the mass affluent. So that's 20% of it, though, Luann. Sometimes that's frustrating for me as the son of an engineer.
9: Yes.
8: I'm like, if you could ignore the high-pitched Yankee voice, the many, many comments I've made on these radio waves where I probably insulted probably 100% of my listenership. I know I have, because there's a couple times things have fell out of my face and I'm like, oh, that was kind of hurtful to even me and myself. Like, so if you could ignore all the carnival barking and just my dislikable personality and just look at our product offering, our service, there would be no reason you would want to work with any other financial advisor in Myrtle Beach, Charleston, or Savannah and Hilton Head. Like, I think we're the best. So why aren't you all working with us? Like, sincerely, why aren't you working with our firm? Here's why. I've been working with my guy up north, and we've been working together forever. I just don't want to move my money from Fidelity to Charles Schwab, where you custody money at him. I just don't have time to do this, or... guess what, y'all? That's psychological in nature. Mm-hmm. That's not logical. Logically, you'd want to work with the guy who does your taxes for you, your estate planning, your healthcare,
6: your financial planning. You do it all under one roof. So the reason every single one of you listening right now aren't working with My Little American Dream is for psychological reasons. And on today's show, we're going to talk about the many, many psychological hangups. And this is just, I didn't even know I was going to talk about what I just said. But we're going to talk about some things that, you know, if you continue to work with your guy in the strip mall or your golfing buddy or you do things on your own, you could implement some of these little tiny adjustments within your financial life that will change the relationship you have with your money for the better, that will have you living slightly more abundantly. Another thing you can do to, you know, if you want to just turn off the show and like, all right, Adam, I just give me your book and I'll go listen to some yacht rock, which the older I get, gosh, does yacht rock make sense? You know, are you listening to yacht rock in a landlocked Kansas?
9: No.
6: You're not?
9: Maybe on the lake. I don't know what you're talking about.
6: Yacht rock.
9: Yacht rock?
6: Yacht rock. Like
9: a yacht. Like
6: Doobie Brothers.
9: Oh, heck yeah. We love Doobie Brothers. You kidding me?
6: Yeah, right? Yeah. Is that optimal yacht rock?
9: I don't know what yacht rock is. I'm saying, are you driving a yacht? Like on the ocean?
6: It's like 80s to 90s music, easy listening.
9: Oh, yeah.
6: Who is the Wolfman? What was his name? They called him the Wolfman. He does a lot of yacht rock as well.
9: Okay. No, we have no idea, but we listen to that music. We don't call it that.
6: Yeah, it's called yacht rock.
9: Oh, okay.
6: I guess when Kansas, there's not many yachts around.
9: Not many yachts, like, a few, but yeah.
6: We call it 80s easy listening music.
9: Oh, okay. Gotcha.
6: In Charleston, we call it yacht rock. Okay. And I think the rest of the world calls it yacht rock, too. It just hasn't gotten to you yet.
9: Yeah, you know, it takes a long time for things to get to the middle of the country.
6: Yeah.
9: Seriously, we're behind. You know that.
6: I just hope whoever brings the word out to you doesn't catch dysentery and have to eat its oxen. There's a group of yacht rock proponents right now setting off in their stagecoach wagons to Kansas.
9: We don't
6: teach you about the Doobie Brothers.
9: Stagecoaches anymore here.
6: And how perfect they go together with a beer and a span of water.
9: Yeah, that's right.
6: All right. Doesn't take much.
9: Nope.
6: Okay, so come plan with us, y'all. Here's the hook, the catch, and I'll pull the curtains back and let you know what I'm here to do. What I'm here to do is get a couple of you to convert into clients in my firm. And here's how we do it. I wrote two books. We give the books away for free. Now, why would I write a book and give it away for free? Because I want to give you all an opportunity to test drive my philosophy. And if you read the book, which is like 80, 90 pages, you can literally read it in 2 hours. Some of you might take the book and go, I don't know about this guy. I don't think you're going to say that because I think the book is chock full of common sense and talk radio listeners love common sense. But some of you are going to read the book and go, you know, I think there's a lot of stuff in here that I'm not implementing. There's a lot of stuff in here I'd like to learn more about. There's some stuff in here that I would like to explore further. So we're going to send you a book, one of those books called The Power of a Plan, Your Politically Incorrect Guide to a Worry-Free Retirement. The other thing some of you guys like about me is I'm politically incorrect and I don't hold any punches, which I'm not trying to do that. I just have no ability to stop my mouth from moving. It's like a filterless life that I live, and Lord knows it gets me in trouble very often. I could tell you about some of the trouble I got into last week too, Luann.
9: Uh-oh.
6: Yeah, on the other side of the break.
9: Okay.
6: So the other book I wrote is called Retire, Y'all, Your Guide to Retiring in the State of South Carolina. 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Y'all is spelled Y-A-L-L. I had a guy, God help him, he works at a radio station.
9: Uh-oh.
6: And he goes, Adam, he spelled y'all, Y-A-W-L. Dude's been in Charleston. The dude's been in Charleston for like 20, 30 years.
9: Oh, that's funny.
6: Come on. I think one time you sent me a text or an email and you put the apostrophe in the wrong spot.
9: Yes. I put it in the wrong spot.
6: Yeah, you put it after the A.
9: Well, that's where you put it.
6: No.
9: Oh,
6: put it after the Y.
9: Oh, look, I do that all the time. Yeah. Oh, I see now.
6: Shame. Shame. Shame.
9: Oh, my word. See, I'm saying, yeah, I get it, though. I get it now. Okay.
6: Well, at least you didn't use a W.
9: No, I did not use a W. Y'all.
6: Y-A-L-L. 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
9: Oh, my gosh. 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
6: 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You request the book. My people don't even work on the weekends. They call you on Monday, and they go, hey, where do I send the book? I think they even put your address in there, so they don't even call you. We send you a book, and then here's where we do call you, because I do want to work with you. Let's like make it abundantly clear. We call you and go, hey, did you get the book? Did the United States Postal Service screw up again, or did he actually get it? And they're getting better, I guess, I think. I haven't heard any complaints, but Lord knows there has been some complaints over the last decade. You get the book, and then we go, what'd you think? Was there anything in there of interest? Would you like to begin our planning process? Here's what our planning process entails. A 15-minute phone call. Phone call. We're not going to make you sit in traffic or risk your life crossing the Don Holt Bridge or driving around the Grand Strand or Bluffton, like where, you know, traffic around there is chaotic too. We're not going to make you cross bridges and fight traffic to begin our planning process. It's a 15-minute call. I believe the greatest compliment you can pay people is brevity. And brevity, for all of those who don't know the word, it just means get to the point. Like, don't waste my time. Because some of you, I can't help. You know, we're retirement planners. You come to me when you're 30 years old and you go, hey, Adam, I want to work with you. I like the radio show. We go to 1-800-VANGUARD. That's what you need right now. The ones that puzzle me is I got people calling me at like 70 and I go, hey, do you got any money invested? And they go, no, I have no money. Okay. What do you want me to do? Click my heels together? I recommend you get some ruby red slippers and click your heels together. I'd imagine all people who live in Kansas don't think it's funny when people go, you're not in Kansas anymore. Right?
9: I don't know. We don't care. I don't think.
6: What I love about people who are getting older, especially men.
9: Yeah.
6: I don't love it when I'm on the other end of it, but I love to see it from afar.
9: Yeah. Like,
6: you just get crotchety and angry. Yeah. So the other day, I went out to dinner with my in-laws, and Claire's maiden name is Watson. And Claire's dad, obviously, or Watson.
9: Yes.
6: And he was, we're at like a hostess station at a restaurant.
9: Okay.
6: And he goes, what's your last name? And he goes, Watson. And then the young kid was like, elementary, my dear Watson. And my father-in-law was just like, oh, I haven't heard that one before, dummy. And I'm like, whoa.
9: He didn't laugh.
6: No, not at all.
9: It was a young kid.
6: You know, so at first I was like, whoa, like that was awfully hard.
9: I haven't heard that one before.
6: But then I smiled. I was like, yes, yes.
9: No.
6: Let the anger fester. Let it brew. I think as you get older. Yeah. Oh, yeah. Oh, yeah. I told you what my plan is. I'm going to sell my company 90 years from now. And I'm going to buy a clock tower. And my family is going to lock me in the clock tower. And I'm going to be a freaking humpback of Daniel Island. I'm going to live on Daniel Island. Every now and again, they'll set me free to play golf.
9: Oh, good. Okay.
6: But I'll scare children and live in a clock tower.
9: You will not scare
6: not bother
9: children.
6: Anyone. All right.
9: Hold up.
6: The humpback of Daniel Island. Don't walk by the clock tower. And I'll just yell like, save 10% of your pay into your 401k. Don't live like the Smiths to keep up with the Joneses.
9: Don't be the richest person in the cemetery.
6: Don't be the richest person in the cemetery. all the good stuff, you know?
9: Yes.
6: And my community be all the better for it. I think everyone needs to live in a little bit of fear, you know? The whole anti-bullying agenda. Man, I was bullied for 20 years. Try having your mother being a clown. You think people bully that guy? You know, I think people do need to. I see it on the internet. Sorry, Luann.
9: That's okay. We'll
6: talk about psychology in a second, but I think some people haven't been punched in the face enough. You know, like some of the things people pull off on the internet and some of the ugly things they'll say to their neighbors, or some of the things that people will, the keying of the Teslas, you know, like drawing swastikas on people's personal property. You need a good punch in the face, and you might not do that again, you know. But instead, if you actually were to punch these people in the face, they'd probably hire a scumbag lawyer who, oh, you assaulted my client. Your client was destroying people's personal property. There should be a clause, you know, in Monopoly, you get out of jail free card.
9: Yeah.
6: I think right when you're born, right along with your social security card, you should get 2 get out of free jail cards for minor assaults. So long as a group of people are like, ah, yeah, he needed a punch in the face. Some people need punches in the face, you know? Luann, it doesn't seem like you're

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5: This is from Mark chapter 10, verse 25. Jesus says, "It is easier for a camel to go through the eye of a needle than for someone who is rich to enter the kingdom of God." This specific verse is one that I've heard in multiple different contexts in terms of, you know, why I shouldn't be rich, why God doesn't want me to have good things. But in reality, God wants you to have beautiful things and wants you to live an abundant life. He actually says that in scripture, that he wants you to have an abundant life. But this one, I think, is one that is misunderstood because we have to look at the context. And then how does this apply to our lives as a believer or non-believer? Because what he says in here is that it's easier for a camel to go through the eye of a needle than for someone who is rich to enter the kingdom of God. And that sounds funky, but the context is there was a gate. Jerusalem had multiple gates to enter into Jerusalem specifically, and one of them was called the Eye of the Needle Gate. So what this in reference to is this was a more or less secret gate that was very small, and for a camel to enter it, he had to first off bow down, and second off, strip off everything off the camel. All of the stuff that was on the camel needed to be pulled off for the camel to enter through this narrow, narrow gate. So it's not saying that it's impossible, but that's the mistake that we can think is it's impossible. But I'll ask you this, as a planner, specifically in meeting with families, too many of us don't like to strip off everything and really get down to what is meaningful to us. What is meaningful to you? Because it, in my opinion, it shouldn't be about the stuff. It should be about what impact do we want to leave in our families and our friends and people around us. So my challenge to you is this, what do I need to strip off to reduce my stress? What stuff needs to come off? What weight needs to come off me so that I really can go out and enjoy my only retirement that I will have?
6: 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Sounds like you need a plan. Let Adam Curran and his team do it all for your retirement. 843-300-1182. 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
2: Hey, thank you so much for listening today. I'm Lou Ann Fulmer here with the Adam Curran. And Adam, we're talking about the psychology of money, right?
1: Don't you have a soundboard now, Luann?
2: What do you mean? Oh, yeah, I do.
1: Yeah. So let's establish a new rule.
2: Oh, dear. Right? Okay.
1: If I go down a rabbit hole, okay, like the one I just went on about everyone getting born and getting, you know, a free punch in the face card, like just
2: what do you want?
1: Like you have a cash register sound or something. I don't know what.
2: I don't have. I'm looking
1: a good
2: over here.
1: Sound to be like, all right, Adam, good. All right. Moving right along.
2: You know what? I got to mess around with this. I don't have.
1: Yeah. Find it. But.
7: Hang on here. Okay, here we go. Air horn.
1: That might be it. You turn your voice too, Luann.
7: Huh?
1: You turn.
7: Oh, no. I got to get my voice back.
1: Luann, you just uncovered a rock okay. That we now need. That

0: the sound of God right there. So if you just use your voice like that, Adam, come back to us.
1: Okay. Adam, come back to us in the voice disguise. Gotcha.
0: I like that a lot. Why don't you tell me you had a voice thing like that?
1: I didn't know. I didn't know. Okay.
0: And Adam, you almost got caught in it, too, and you couldn't get it back.
1: I was like, what are we going to do? I can't get out of this.
0: You know what we would have done, Luann?
1: What?
0: Recorded it
1: the
0: with that voice. Yeah. That's exactly what we would have done.
1: Word. Okay. Now I know
0: All
1: what
0: right.
1: to do. Okay. Okay.
0: Okay. Let's talk money, but, you know, keep me on.
1: Okay. Here. I will.
0: So this is a phenomenon that we spend a lot of time educating our retirees about. What I've said on these radio waves and what I believe in my heart of hearts is the biggest issue that retirees face today is not running out of money, it's dying too wealthy. Too many people, especially conservative people. Now, I'm sure there's probably some like soy boy, lily belly liberals who are running around spending all their money aimlessly. But conservative people are measured, they're calculated, they read the news, they do math, they look at their money very sensibly. And what happens is these people will have a tendency, because they watch the news and because they're worried about the market and interest rates and inflation and global unrest and political distress, they peck at their money like chickens. They reinvest their dividends. And here's the other phenomenon with money. From like the moment you're born, you did this to me, Luann, because I'm the money guy.
1: Yeah.
0: You gave all of my kids as a birthday gift, as a baby gift, you gave every single one of my kids a piggy bank. Like, from their first month, they are being conditioned to save money, put money in a piggy bank. And then they'll get their own little bank account, and they'll put money from their first job in their bank account. And then they'll get a big boy or big girl job, and they'll have a 401k or a simple IRA, and they'll hate the government, I hope, if I train them right, and they won't want to pay taxes, so they'll put money into an IRA. And you do that for 40 years, 50 years. And then someone rings a bell, and they go, hey, you're old now, and all that money you've been saving, and that big number on that net worth statement that you like to update every now and again and see go up to the right, it's time for that number to kind of plateau or go down. And people are just like, what do you mean? That's not what I do. I save money. I want to see my number go up and to the right. And for some of you, maybe that's what you want. Maybe you want to die with $5 million. That was the number you writ on a dream board or something. But for most of you, what you want, when you started off on your savings journey, even when you were putting money in a piggy bank, when you got that first job, what did you want when you got, what was your first job, Luann?
1: My very first job was at Dairy Queen.
0: Okay.
1: Mm-hmm.
0: Like, what did you want from the money you made at Dairy Queen when you got that first job?
1: I think I wanted a 10-speed. I wanted to buy a 10-speed.
0: Okay, a bike.
1: Mm-hmm. A bike, a bicycle, yeah.
0: Okay. I'll speak for a lot of men. It was fast cars and taking girls on dates.
1: Right.
0: Well, guess what? You now have $1 million. Why don't you buy a fast car and take your wife on an awesome date? There's a crazy idea. Why don't you buy a bigger house? Why don't you spoil your grandkids? Why don't you go on a 3-week trip to Europe? I don't know what you want to do with the money, but what I'm here to tell you is too many of you peck at it like chickens, and you wind up wealthy people pushing up daisies. And here's why. This is the concept I want to get across. You don't allow your investments to bless you with the reason you put them in those particular investments. So you get a CD. What do you get when you put money in a CD? Interest. What happens when you buy a big old crusty company, a value stock that pays a dividend? What do you get from a dividend stock? Hint, the answer is right in what I asked.
1: Dividends.
0: What do you get when you buy innovative stocks that are changing the world that we live in, the Magnificent Seven? Why do you invest in Tesla and Nvidia and Google and Facebook and Amazon. Why do you invest in those companies?
1: To grow your money.
0: To grow your money. Okay? Can't believe I make a living doing this. What if, but instead of you reinvesting the interest, reinvesting the dividends, doubling down on the growth, you allow the interest in dividends and growth on your money to bless you by shifting it into your bank account? Money that hits your bank account in a systematic monthly way becomes more spendable than calling up your financial person and taking lump sums out of your investment accounts. Money that flows to your bank account systematically, you will have a different relationship with it than timing the market and pulling 20 grand out of your Amazon stock. Guys, this is so, so important. So when individuals come and plan with us, we go, hey, you keep doing what you're doing, you're going to be 90 years old and you're going to have 2 million bucks. Is that what your life's goal is? Most people are going to go, no. I want to leave a little something to my kids and my grandkids, but I don't want to leave 2 million bucks. What if we just leave a million? Okay. Well, if you just leave a million, that's an extra $5,000 of monthly income you could be spending. And what I'd like to do, I'd like it to hit your bank account every month. Because here's what will happen. Your bank account will swell because you're accustomed, you're conditioned to living off of $5,000 a month. And then when we start sending you $10,000 a month, well, your bank account's going to swell. And when then you get together with us for periodic reviews, we're going to go, hey, well, it looks like your bank account's swelling. What are you going to do with the money? You got your eyes set on a car or a trip? Do we want to be generous to churches and charities? As Dave Ramsey says, there's no better use of money than giving it away. I kind of argue with him on that. Like, you know, I could probably figure out some different ways to spend money, or I'd have a lot of fun with it. I give a lot of money, my money away too, but, you know, water slides and boats are fun too. I know that wasn't very Christian of me to say, but whatever. Love
1: okay.
0: Dave Ramsey.
1: You give to charity, yeah.
0: You think God would be okay with me loving water slides and boats?
1: Yes.
0: You think he's good with that?
1: As long as you do give.
0: Even though there's kids who can't get a clean glass of water in Africa right now, and I'm playing on my boat in the Charleston Harbor. You know, that's the Catholic way, right? When I was a Catholic, it was like, you all are sinners. You're in purgatory. Anyways, I just isolated the Catholics. So that's what I see. That's what I see. That's what's happening. Now, why wouldn't you allow your investments to bless you? Why wouldn't you? Well, Adam, taxes? Well, I don't know if I need the money. Well, you don't know if you don't need the money until you let it flow to your bank account. And some of the engineers out there are like, well, I don't want to take it from my investment accounts, because just let it hit your bank account for like 6 months to a year. Let's do a psychological social experiment together. Let it hit your bank account. And I challenge you to spend it and enjoy it and create experiences, because those experiences are what you're going to remember when you're on your deathbed. Let us do this math for you. Let us show you this exercise that I think is the most impactful, important thing that my little company does. The longer I've done this, the more I realized, and then I've had a lot of conversations with people on their deathbed, on their way to hospice. They don't talk about Roth IRAs or what their investments are doing. They don't even talk about what the market's doing. They don't care. What they care about is who's around them as they make their final journey to the great beyond. They make sure that their money's going to go to the people that they love. Hopefully they have medical powers of attorney intact, which we can help them do. Financial powers of attorney. These are the things that people are going to think and talk and be conscious of as they take their final breath. And I hate to get all heavy with you, but it's just the truth. and it's psychological in nature. Spend your money. 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
1: Hi, I'm Lou Ann Fulmer here with Adam Curran. So glad you joined us this weekend. Adam, you're sharing some really good stuff with us today. Psychology of money, telling us, you know, you need to do the math for us and help us spend that money, right?
0: The show was birthed. All of my great thinking is done while I'm showering because it's the only moment of my life
1: alone,
0: where I don't have kids.
1: Right. Yeah, I get it.
0: Yelling at me for something I've done wrong. So I was like, hey, let's talk about psychology of money, because this is the topic that I see at my planning table every single day. I wrote four topics down. I covered one, and I'll probably cover about half of the next thing I'm about to talk about. So this content will be the basis for the next 3 weeks of radio, I think. But this is one that we see a lot, especially with retirees who caught that first glimpse of their grandchild. And Luann, you're going to be able to relate to this.
1: I know it. Oh.
0: So you got five of them.
1: Yeah.
0: So what happens is people will catch a glimpse of that grandbaby. And something about grandbabies, like, you love your grandbabies more than you love your children. And they just have a knack for wrapping you around their finger.
1: Yeah.
0: I've seen it with my parents.
1: Yes.
0: And my parents did this very thing that I'm about to articulate. So what happens is you catch a glimpse of this grandbaby and you go, I want to be a part of this kid's life. I don't want to just send them a birthday card. I want to watch them play soccer. I want to be around as they take their first steps. I want to help my kids babysit, right? So I want to be around to kind of, you know, spell, make mom's life a little easier, let mom and dad go on a date night periodically. I just want to be a part of this kid's life. And oftentimes, that means you have to move, right? Mm-hmm. But you're trepidatious about like doing a full-fledged, let's face it, if you live in Myrtle, Charleston, or Hilton Head, you've already found the greatest place on the face of the earth to live. Why would you move to Ohio to be near your grandkids? Like, that's crummy. I don't want to do that. But at the same time, you know, like, I love where I live, but my grandkids are in Atlanta, Georgia. The other part about your children is there's a flight risk. You know, they're just starting their career. They might move on you again. So you don't want to uproot your life that you love, move to Georgia or move to Ohio only for them to kind of, hey, I got a new job with, and I got to go to Texas now. And you also don't want to stay under their roof for too long periods of time. So what I'm getting at is some of you see your grandkids and you want to buy a little townhouse or condominium or buy another piece of real estate near your grandbabies. Or maybe you don't have grandbabies. You just want to buy a piece of real estate in the mountains of North Carolina or at the beach in Florida, or you want to go buy a little condominium in Portugal. I don't know where you want to buy the second piece of real estate, but you're trepidatious about doing it because you look at buying real estate as setting money on fire. I'm going to take this money out of my stocks, out of my cash, and I'm going to buy real estate, thereby destroying that money's use. I see this all the time, Luann.
1: Mm-hmm.
0: That's a psychological hangup.
1: Yeah.
0: Because you're not setting the money on fire. You're taking the money from a paper place and putting it into a hard place. Now, I shouldn't be saying this because I make my living helping people invest their money on paper statements. I'm not a realtor. Now, if I was a realtor, I'm not going to pick on you guys, but you're kind of Girl Scouts selling Girl Scout cookies. The answer is always buy real estate. And there's some really good ones I share radio with raves with, so wasn't targeted at you. But I see retirees all the time. They're like, oh, you know, I really want to be a part of my grandkids' life. And, you know, I'm going to go visit them for 5 days and get under my in-law's skins and your kid's skin. I told you about the time when we had our first grandbaby, we sat our parents down and we said, okay, guys, like, we love you. We want you to be a part of our kid's life, but you're only allowed to stay in our house for 10 days at a time.
1: That's a lot.
0: Yeah. My parents and Claire's parents go, what makes you think we would want to stay in your freaking house for 10 days? Like, like, just because we're company, the old Benjamin Franklin quote, after 3 days, a company is like fish, they all stink. Just because we're the company, the host stinks too, you know?
1: Yeah, yeah.
0: It's not just company.
1: That's right.
0: Anyways, I kind of took the wind out of my sails a little bit. But maybe this is helping one person right now. There's one person out there who's like, yeah, I was listening to Adam, and he was like, buy the townhouse. Now, buy right, right? Like, you don't need a McMansion next to your kids if you're only going to spend, you know, 3 months out of the year there. That's why townhouses exist, so you don't have to mow the lawn. You don't have to do a lot of the maintenance and upkeep. I'm the type of person who, I don't want to put my real estate in a rental pool. I don't want someone sleeping on my bed and sweating on it. Gross. Some of you are okay with that. Find a good property manager. But what I'm here to tell you is you're not setting the money on fire. You're putting it in a different store of value. You're taking it from a stock owned on a piece of paper on a statement, and you're putting it into a piece of real estate that you can feel, see, and touch. And the same goes for the vacation house, right? You can't create memories with a share of stock. Hate to break it to you, but you can with a mountain house. You can get the heck out of Dodge by going to your vacation house. You can't have an escape plan with your stocks and bonds. So that's a psychological hangup we see a lot of retirees have, and that's how I articulate to them. I go, hey, look, push comes to shove, you can sell this piece of real estate 10 years down the line. Now, when I, you know, model that out for them, I don't show them the real estate going up at 10% per year. I think that's the problem a lot of real estate agents have. It's like, yeah, mortgage your house and buy five other income-producing rental properties, and you'll make 9% per year, and then borrow money from me and renovate a house, and then buy four more properties, and then you'll have a real estate empire. You could be just like me. I went bankrupt three times. Cool. No. That's not what I'm advocating for here. What I'm advocating for is you've got one life on this earth, and this is how I'll close. You got one life, you got one pile of money. Your life's goal should be utilizing your pile of money in a way that it gives you the optimal, most enjoyable, abundance, experience-creating existence while you still have air in your lungs. What a crazy concept. Here's what I know to be true. You won't do that unless you have a living, breathing, written retirement plan. You won't do that unless you're working with people who explain your money in a way where you can wrap your head around so you can feel good about spending your money. And I covered two little topics today. Let your interest in dividends and growth hit your bank account. Allow it to systematically bless you on a month-by-month basis, even if you don't need it. I get it. You're frugal. The reason you got $1 million is because you clipped coupons and you drove cars till the wheels fell off. That's what you do. That's what talk radio people do. But money that flows to your bank account on a month-by-month basis is more spendable. 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And it's those things that you'll take to your deathbed. 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One of those books is called Retire Y'all, Your Guide to Retiring in the State of South Carolina. 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Wrote a book for my friends in North Carolina and Georgia and Tennessee too. God bless America. God bless South Carolina. Thank you so much for listening to my show.
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8: The thing about your dad, my dad too, is that he rarely worked just 40 hours. Heck, 40 hours was a short week for him. It was more like 60 and 70 and 80 hours a week. That was because he wanted to take care of you. He wanted to make sure you didn't have to worry about whether there was food when you were hungry. He wanted the house to be warm when it was cold outside. He wanted you to have nice shoes and clothes. Basic things he might not have had when he was a kid. Instead of empty cupboards and shoes with holes in them, he wanted you to never know some of the things he did. 60, 70, 80 hours a week for years, so you could have a better life. You might have wished you could have spent more time with him. So did he. He had to sacrifice being with you so he could take care of you. He was your hero. He still is. Thank him this Father's Day. I'm Chris Cervini. 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
2: Hello, Tree Dr. Todd here with our 30th year tip for the summer. Talking about on South Carolina coast, the summer is going to mean some hot and sunny days, some high humidity, and definite big weather. Our afternoon thunderstorms can easily have 70 mile an hour winds, and any hurricanes can be well over 100. 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
1: Good morning, everyone. Brand new show this week. Lots of great stuff happening in real estate. Got my voice back this week, which is great. And just lots of stuff. And interesting, we're hitting that summer market. School's out, you can tell. Lots of people in town. Some big, big money came in town this last week. So numbers I'll share with you. Crazy. Lots of properties over $3 million, some $5 million. I think 8 properties were $2 million under contract. Some big-time stuff. 18 properties were $1 million under contract. We'll talk about what that is, what's going on. We've seen a new kind of group of people coming in town buying. Our team's been super busy, but they kind of dig in and say, hey, what's happening with the macro market here in Myrtle Beach? Next week's show, we'll have the micro market, which is each zip code. It's been interesting to see that because you're seeing some areas perform very, very well. Some are struggling. Some demographics are hurting. Some are doing very, very well, right? And it depends on who's coming where. Like, one thing I mentioned last week's show, one of our top agents, Barron, said 9 of his last 10 deals have been cash deals. People from up north who are selling there, coming here. And it's been interesting. So we'll dig into that of like, hey, what's going to happen? What's going to happen this summer market? With that, and kind of really break it down. And so I'm going to have two things we had on last week's show, just didn't get a chance to get to, I think are very important. Number one is just a national kind of study on how to sell fast in any market based on how you kind of set up strategy, what you do, which is definitely very true. And also just kind of talk about the number one, number two reasons that deals fall through. We're seeing this happen a lot now. I was actually talking to a closing attorney yesterday, Elite Title, and they were just talking about, man, there's just so many deals you're seeing fall apart right now, particularly on the buyer side, where buyers literally just walking from closing. They're saying, hey, you can have my earnest money. I don't want to close on it. And it's interesting because there's a lot of resistance. Talk about why that happens, what to do to kind of defend against that if you are on the listing side or one of the seller side, and even as a buyer side, right? What to look for. And some of that's just what we call the pre-frame, managing expectations, understanding what's happening in a marketplace with a lot of resistance where prices are less than, you know, the seller wants, but at the same time, buyers think that should be way less. There's a large gap between buyer and seller. You really have to make sure you navigate that and really understand that as a buyer or a seller, and especially as an agent. So we'll kind of dig into that. I also talk about why I feel this is one of the most important summer markets in the decade. I just mentioned that for the spring market, and guess what? We nailed it. It happened. We last month closed deals, the most amount of closed deals in our MLS since May 2022, which is crazy. So I think you're going to see a next little window. I think it's going to be very tough as there's still some headwinds with interest rates, and I think you may see rates go back up even more, which will definitely put a major challenge and some massive headwinds for home sellers in this fall market, right? Right now, I think check yesterday's 39% chance that the Federal Reserve is going to increase rates in the September meeting, which is definitely going to be factored in mortgage rates right before that. And so there is a great window right now if you're a home seller to take advantage of that. Obviously, Myrtle Beach is very seasonal. People come in town during the summertime. You can tell it by the roads, can tell it by the restaurants, can tell it everywhere you go. My wife and I walked Broadway with our kids yesterday. It was packed, right? Everyone's from out of school, but our team is also super busy because everyone's in here. So we'll kind of dig in that. We have some amazing, amazing success stories. Also a major horror story that we were able to save. And it goes back to one of the biggest things and reasons why I do this. A family was pretty much scammed by what we call a wholesaler out of Colorado who called and said they're going to buy their house cash. Never seen it before. For some reason, this company, Colorado, just keeps hammering everybody and getting a lot of people. They basically told them they're going to close on cash. Guess what happened? It got down to the closing date. They did not close cash. These people had already bought a new construction home in North Carolina, did a bridge loan to make it happen. All of a sudden, it came time to close. Company said, oh, we can't close. Here's a way we have out in the contract. Good luck. And these people were in a very bad situation. Thankfully, referred to us. Boom, we had under contract less than 10 days for full price. I'll break down that story, what that means. But there's just so many things that make or break the home sale that can really cost you a lot of money. And so we'll break that down. And I have number one goal on this show for 15 plus years now is just to keep you updated, anything, everything real estate related, to give you information to help you make better decisions for your largest assets. And for most people, that asset's real estate, right? And so if you want to come back and watch these shows, we stream them on YouTube live. Just type in Blake Sloan Radio Show. They're all there. You can follow me on Facebook at Blake Sloan or follow us at Sloan Realty Group on Facebook. But make sure to stay tuned. Lots of great stuff on today's show.
0: For any new listeners, just to give you an update on just who Blake is, it's an amazing story. Industry leaders have dubbed him the Real Estate Whiz Kid. Been featured in Forbes, Wall Street Journal, NBC, Realtor Magazine, and many other national publications. He has been personally endorsed by Sean Hannity and Glenn Beck. One of those by itself is an accomplishment, but all of them together is unprecedented. Last week, we learned a little about how you and your team work and how a good portion of your success has come from the trademark systems you have developed to help both buyers and sellers here in our market. Recap quickly for anyone someone new to the show what those are exactly and a quick overview of how they work, Blake.
1: Yes, Rick, and again, it may sound repetitive, but it's the only reason I do the show, honestly. It's by far the single most important problem that I face, the consumers face, anyone deals with. And I have two stories today, both of which are horror stories prior to us, both of which came down to the decision they made. One was a discount broker they went with, right? They went with a discount broker that's very well known for being a discount broker, and they got discount services and discount results, right? Period. And it put them in a bad situation, and we were able to come in and save that, right, with a premium solution, which is what we're good at. And then obviously the one I just told you about, the wholesaler who, you know, it's too good to be true. A lot of times it is in that, but you said be very careful, because here's the deal. The people make this massive mistake over and over and over, thinking that all real estate agents are the same, right? Just like any, you know, like a commodity, look at it as rice or corn, right? If I'm buying corn, I just don't care really the details because corn is corn. But when you're talking about humans and you're talking about a service-based business and you're talking about a high-ticket service-based business with a very long sales cycle like real estate, everything comes down to the human that you choose, period, right? The single most important variable that determines your failure or success as a home seller comes down to one thing only, and that thing is the agent you choose, period. And so I want to get that across, because I still have people that listen to the show, and they'll still make that decision, right? It's crazy. And here's the thing. I share this all the time, right? Just like any doctor, any lawyer, if I get charged with a crime I did not commit, or if I have to deal with a legal issue, the last thing I want is some part-time attorney who's only tried a few cases. Or the last thing I want, even worse than that, is a part-time attorney or someone who, you know, basically only does a few cases. Or the worst is just the cheapest attorney, right? And I talk to my team and clients all the time. I say, look, if I get a charge of a crime I didn't commit, I go with the cheapest attorney. Guess what you're getting? You're getting jail, right? That's it. So you can't change the outcome, right, with real estate thinking the same mindset. You have to understand you get what you pay for in that scenario. It doesn't work in any area of life. Been sharing this a lot. If I go with the cheapest solution for anything in my life, I don't care if it's a battery for my kids' toys, a battery for my car. I don't care if it's a lawyer, a doctor, a realtor, an accountant. If I go the cheapest, I'm going to not get a great outcome, right? Doesn't matter what it is. I buy a toy for my child, right? It's not going to be very good. I remember my wife made a mistake in Christmas and bought this Lego ship, but except it wasn't Legos, right? It was something on like Amazon, but it looked like Legos. And guess what? It was terrible. They had to super glue some parts on it because it wouldn't stay together, right? You get what you pay for in everything, but especially your largest asset. And you understand that mistake can cost you $50,000, $60,000, $70,000 of your hard-earned equity. And that's the thing we talk about. People spend 20, 30 years building your hard-earned equity, making payments, paying the taxes, paying the insurance, doing improvements on it, and they'll spend 15 minutes picking an agent, right? The worst process ever. And so if you take anything from the show, by far the single most important variable that you determine your success or failure is the agent you choose. And why that is, it's 118 different variables from A to Z. If each one's handled correctly, right, in the home selling process, it saves you money. You get the maximum equity that you earned, and you put that in your pocket, right? Because what happens is each one of those variables is handled correctly. Each single point creates leverage for you. Each point that's handled incorrectly in that process costs you money or leverage in the process. And that could be anything from the pricing strategy, right, the photo quality, order the photos. Does the agent actually answer the phone when someone calls them? We talked about this all the time. We had two sellers last week. Their previous agent, people try to buy it. No one answered the phone or called them back. We talk about my documentary I mentioned every week on BlakeSloan.com. There's a company that we reference in there. This study, they called 3,000 real estate agents and companies across North America. Less than 50% of the time, someone answered or called them back. And so you think about that. That's why details matter in this. That's why you have to understand the business model aspect, where it's simply impossible for one single agent to juggle all 118 different balls on one listing. Now, check this out. They're also having 5 or 10 listings at the same time. So the only thing that happens is the lowest hanging fruit or the lowest price ones for most people. And it's not because they're malicious. They don't have enough time to actually do all this stuff. It's like having the same person at McDonald's at the front barrister, the drive-thru, and french fries at the same time. Very, very inefficient. And it's the last thing you want to do when you're selling your largest asset is gamble like that with someone who's trying to do all that stuff and just hope you're the lucky one, right? That's why less than 50% of properties actually sell in our MLS. It's the same thing for buyers out there. 100 plus variables when you buy a property. If each one's handled correctly, it saves you money, right? If it's handled incorrectly, it costs you money. And the good news is I solved both those problems, right? We looked at outside the real estate industry and said, how do we create a solution that's modeled like a traditional business that really breaks the mold of how old school realtors work, right? Realtors still operate the same way they did in the 70s, 80s. And unfortunately, with the new marketplace, the new technology, that model is still broken, doesn't work at all anymore. And so for sellers out there, I designed this thing called the Guaranteed Sold System, the only proven system that sells homes twice as fast and for 21% more money than traditional methods. And it works very, very well. 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
1: 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Brandon Market Update, all kind of interesting stuff happening. I tell you, we got all different balls, kind of being juggled in the air at the same time, right? We have closed deals, which is really going on the heels of low interest rates in February, March. We have new deals going under contract, which is really based on a seasonal market, and also interest rates going up, right? So it's very wild. And so we always want to track both those numbers, talk about those numbers, because anything goes under contract today is not going to close another 30, 60, in some cases 90 days later. And so you want to make decisions based on what's happening real time. And so if I look at what's going on, closed sales, we have talked about that in a second. That's what we call the rearview mirror numbers. Those are huge. The biggest month since 2022. We'll talk about that in a second. But our front windshield numbers, hey, what's happening in front of us? We can make good decisions and drive and navigate. Last week, we do it in 7-day periods. Last week, 536 properties under contract, $217,664,000, which is awesome. So anything over 200 million is moving. We've had some bigger numbers than that this year, but it's still pretty good. And here's the interesting part. We're seeing a lot of big money right now. There's five properties over $3 million under contract in the last 7 days. The most expensive, $4.97 million in North Litchfield, which is awesome, $3.475 million. In Tillman Estates in North Myrtle Beach, with $3.4 million in Pawleys Island. Ravello Drive, $3.389 million in Grand Dunes. $3.3 million, which is property on 501. $2.9 million in North Ocean Boulevard, North Myrtle Beach. Just lots of big stuff, right? $2.6 million, 304A, North Myrtle Beach. 304A in Myrtle Beach, which is interesting there. It's one of those new construction properties. So some very interesting stuff that's happening, but lots of great deals out there as well. But if here's the other part, 110 properties over $500,000 under contract, 18 properties over $1 million. What's that mean? Some big money's coming to town. Typically, you don't see that many big ones happen. I remember my earlier career, just 8-10 years ago, you wouldn't see $2-3 million go under contract in 12 months. Now you're seeing five in 1 week, right? Which is crazy. And so Again, we're seeing a lot of big money come from the Northeast. They're selling properties up there with a much larger average sale price, bringing it down here, paying cash. And we're really dialed into that. We focus. We're very well connected with Barbara Corcoran on Shark Tank. Obviously, she's based in Manhattan. They have our website there. We drive traffic. We get a lot of big stuff from that. We target them online geographically based on where their computer is located at. Lots of great stuff there to do. And we're seeing different parts of the market kind of struggle, right? Seeing some of the low to mid-end, which used to sell the fastest, is struggling a little bit because middle class is struggling with inflation, affordability, interest rates, things like that. So you're interesting to see kind of what's happening go on. But the good news is lots of big stuff moving. Last week's show was 364 properties overall for 18,500,000. Looking here, there's three properties over $2 million. This week, five over $3 million, right? So a big difference there in some high-end stuff. So if you're thinking about selling, definitely a great time to get it teed up. We're coming to that summer market where people are out of school, people are in town, people are buying stuff. If you look at the rearview mirror numbers, what closed last month, check it out. New record here for us really this year in a while. So 598 properties closed for single-family resale homes. It's peaked out and it jumped up big time. If you go back to February, only 362. So if you go back to last year, 2025, the biggest month last year was July with 534. If you go back to 2024, the biggest month of the year was May at 543. If you go back to 2023, the biggest month of the year was June with 525. And the last time, I'm sorry, I said May earlier, but it's actually August. The last time we had this many properties selling one single month was August 2022. So big difference there, right? And that came once there was so much pent-up demand. Back to my YouTube channel, you can see some of the stuff we talked about a while back. There's just people on the fence ready to go. Rates came down 5.99. Boom, things went crazy, right? People started moving like crazy. Even the low sixes market was still in a rush. And so it's slowly slowed down a little bit since rates have gone up, but those deals are finally closing. And so that's what you're seeing happen right now. Price is still interesting, though. Right now, median price for resale homes up 0.6% at $387,000. It's actually down month versus month. So look at April, it was $393. May was $387,500. So that's interesting to see right there. Average sale price right now is down 3.2% at $489,749. It's actually down month versus month. April's 503, May 49. And you'll probably see that bounce back up because price is a lagging indicator. And we'll talk about that overall in a second. But you'll see that probably bounce back up just because you had a huge run on what was selling. So obviously, tendency is price continues to go up slowly after that. Inventory is actually down a little bit, which is great. It's down 5.7% year over year. In April, it was 5.1 months. Right now, 5.0 months. And that comes on the heels of seeing a massive run. Lots of buyers come in. And here's, if you look back historically, the busiest month of the year in terms of closed sales is May, June, July. May, June, July. Last year, the biggest month of the year was July. So if you're still thinking about selling, there's time to get in, get this thing teed up, and get it sold quickly for the most amount of money. The last thing you want to do is wait till September when rates go up, and all of a sudden the buyers are just ghost town, right? So you don't want to do that. If you look at days on market, big jump on that. It's actually down at 106 days on market, which is great. It peaked out this year at 123. The major problem we're still seeing, the same thing you'll see with that horror story we'll talk about, average showings per listing. The average listing in MLS gets 3.5 showings per listing. That's it. Now, how many does it take to get a contract? 11.9. So it takes 12, right? You need four times the amount of showings the average listing gets to actually get a contract. And that's something you want to keep thinking about and watching. Condo sales have been interesting, right? We saw a big jump in condo sales last month in terms of units, amount sold up 18% with 459 condos that sold last year, which is last month, which is awesome. Last time that was that high was May 2024. Sales price, though, still getting crushed a little bit. Price is down 6.7% year over year. Right now, it's $267,919 for average sale price. Median price is down 6.9% as well at $223,500. The good news is it's up from February. February is a low of $200,000. Right now, $223,000. And so there's just a lot of competition in condos. We were looking a couple ones like Barefoot's had a lot on the market that aren't selling. River Oaks had a lot in the market that's not selling. So you want to make sure that you're really dialed in there, that you have marketing and differentiation that can truly help you. And it's interesting to see what happens. I think this is going to be a very, very tight, important window for home sellers, because if rates do go up going into September, it's going to be a challenge. You just see the market will usually price that in ahead of time because they know what's going to happen. There's, you know, software and companies that track that real time. And so you want to make sure you get ahead of that. If you're thinking about selling, I would definitely take action a little bit earlier than usual. And if you have any friends or relatives that talk about that, hey, look, you want to take advantage of the summer market. I was born and raised here. You know, my entire life I grew up in the wintertime when red lights will flash yellow. on 17 Business. And so I've always learned, you know, my dad would always say, you got to make the hay while the sun shines, right? You always make your money in the summertime. And so that's when people are in town. So if you're thinking about selling, you want to tee the ball up when everybody's swinging, right? And so reach out to me if you want to know more. We have an amazing tool online. You get an instant home evaluation at blakesloan.com, cash offer on there. One thing I want to watch very, very closely is mortgage rates. Last week's show, 6.59. Right now, a 30-year fixed rate, 6.6. It's been bouncing around right in the sixes, 6.6s in last week. A 15-year fix, 6.15. A 30-year jumbo loan, 6.84%. A 30-year FHA, 6.12. And a 30-year VA, 6.14%. So that's going to be interesting. If it gets much higher, you're going to start seeing some major headwinds, right? Historically, when things were in the high sixes, like 6.75 and above, it gets really slow, really painful. And so if you're thinking about selling, definitely take advantage before that. If you're thinking about buying, take advantage before that. There's still lots of great deals out there. Inventory is sitting there, you know, longer than usual historically, but there's still some great stuff. And you want to make sure that you have the right marketing, right differentiation that can help you. 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
1: 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Brand new market update, and really to get back to that last commercial too, get the question all the time, does Blake actually buy houses? He actually said yes. About five right now that we are going through the process of the closing process, right, with home inspections, different things. There's a couple have title issues that not our fault that we're waiting on. One had HOA, potential foreclosure, which is crazy. One of them didn't know anything on the mortgage, but they're getting foreclosed with HOA, which is wild. But there's a lot of that going on. And I got one in Georgetown I already bought that I'm losing my butt on. So like, it's one of those things that, you know, just the numbers work out over time. We have an investment fund that we buy properties cash, fair offer. We actually follow through. There's nothing we've got to the closing table, haven't closed for, because we actually, you know, are licensed. We have to follow the rules. There's lots of wholesale people that just lock your property up. Don't do that. So you want somebody you can trust with that. But yes, we actually do. And it's created a solution for consumers. We've known it for a very, very long time. We have millions and millions of dollars in the fund that we're able to come in and buy properties with. And obviously, we fix it up, do certain things with it. In some cases, rent it out. And so that is a real-world solution that we actually do and follow through with, which we're very, very proud of. Where a lot of people don't. And so just something to remember there. One thing to talk about is our hot buyers alert. We've been putting our money where our mouth is for a very, very, very long time. Our biggest benefit and differentiation, and the thing that benefits you most as a home seller, is that our business model. We outspend the average agent 100-to-1 from a marketing standpoint, six figures a month in marketing. And so the reality is we're driving traffic all across the globe. And so right now, real time, we have buyers looking for properties here in the Myrtle Beach, Grand Street area, anywhere from $250,000 to $6.6 million. If you're thinking about selling, give us a call immediately, 843-808-SOLD. 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Right now, I got Joyce from Minneapolis, Minnesota. I got Bill Moss, shout out Bill Moss, local, Little River, South Carolina. I got Jim B. from Pembroke, Massachusetts. I got Rebecca Ann from Mount Sterling, Kentucky. I got Claudia from Jamaica, New York. I got Michael from Nashville, Tennessee, which is cool.

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1: 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They reached out to us on Thursday, met with them on Friday, had photos done by Monday, had it on the market by Tuesday, and by Wednesday at 10 a.m. had a full price cash offer. So that's the difference, right, of discount premium, discount premium. And that's a big difference of executing at a high level and having all those things handled behind a system like we talked about. Also, really interesting one here, Craig and Crystal almost got scammed by a wholesaler out of Colorado. They claimed you're buying the home for cash, but in reality, they were just a wholesaler who used the contract to lock the property up at a low price and then try to basically flip the contract to someone else. When they did not get someone else to buy it at that price, they basically said, hey, sorry, we can't close. The problem was Craig and Crystal had already done a bridge loan to buy their new home and closed on it in North Carolina. They were shocked the buyer didn't actually close. They only had 45 days left before the payment was due on the bridge loan. Thankfully, another radio listener referred them to us, which is super cool. We came in, I designed a custom plan, launched a gold marketing bitch, professional photos, drove massive traffic, had it under contract for full price within 10 days. And so that's a difference of having someone who's a true expert, who has a machine, a system. So these are two of the most proud success stories we've had in a very, very long time. We took a horror story and turned it into a success story. The worst thing, though, they could have done is sold at a low price with a wholesaler. We got way more money for them. And the same thing there. Last thing you've done is renewed or gone back with a discounter, continue to drop the price because the marketing wasn't working. That's how you lose your hard-earned equity. And so if you want to know more how that works, reach out, call me. 843-808-SOLD. All right, really quick, 1 minute. The number one reason that deals fall apart right now, we're seeing a lot, 79.4% because of home inspection or repair issues. 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
4: Fox News, I'm Paul Stevens. Hezbollah and Israel agreeing to a truce as fighting delays U.S. and Iran peace talks.
5: The State Department says U.S. Secretary of State Marco Rubio spoke with Israeli Prime Minister Benjamin Netanyahu.

0: Yahoo over the phone, and President Trump, in an interview with Axios, called for Israeli restraint.
1: Fox's Alex Hogan. Talks between the U.S. and Iran on Friday in Switzerland had to be postponed. President Trump unveiling a new Air Force One Friday at Joint Base Andrews.
2: This plane is the first successful example of a real transformation of something that was built at the highest level and now had to be changed a little bit. We have communication equipment up there that's nobody's ever seen before. It's the highest level.
1: And in the FIFA World Cup, the U.S. defeats Australia 2-0 to advance to the knockout round. 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
1: Today's question comes from Max in Ohio. I am a 70-year-old retiree. 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I would like to lease a car for 3 years and then give it back and repeat the process every 3 years. At our age, I don't want to worry about paying for car maintenance. 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
0: Leasing a car does not get rid of maintenance. You're still responsible for the maintenance. You're thinking because you're driving a newer car, you're not going to have any.
1: Is it paying for maintenance? Is the I wonder if the
0: maintenance is not included in a lease.
1: If the warranty for
0: the warranty would be on the new car, whether you bought it in cash or whether you leased it, and the quality of the car not needing as much maintenance might be what he's referring to. I want to drive a nice car, so I don't have to worry.
1: Well, you just said not worrying about paying for car maintenance.
0: Yeah.
1: Paying for
0: you do pay for car maintenance, but he don't have to pay for it if there's not much. Like a brand new car, you don't have a lot of maintenance on it.
1: Yeah, that's true. Yeah,
0: so that's what I'm thinking he's thinking about. I want to drive a nice car that doesn't require a lot of maintenance.
1: Yeah.
0: Okay. If that's what you're saying, it's ridiculous to do it the way you're talking about. You should just buy the car and go buy a brand new car. It sounds like you're a multimillionaire. If you're a multimillionaire and you want to go buy a $100,000 car, go buy a car. Just write a check. And then 3 years later, if you feel like that car is getting old, then write another check. Get you another one. And you're going to take a loss on that car but you're going to take a bigger loss if you lease it, because 100% of the loss in value is built into the lease. So whatever you would lose by buying a new car and trading it every 3 years,
1: you're paying for it in the lease.
0: You're going to lose more than that by leasing, because the lease covers at least that plus a profit, plus a cost of capital.
1: And the interest, yeah.
0: So your theory breaks down. And if you think that leased cars have less maintenance than cars that are paid for, that are the same exact car, they don't. And there is no lease maintenance program. Now, you could rent one at Hertz, and Hertz will keep it, but that would be, like, super expensive, right? If you want to go over at Hertz or Dollar Rent a Car and rent you a car the whole time, they'll maintain their car. But you're going to pay through the nose for that, obviously, and that's not what you're talking about. So I'm thinking that what he's talking about is that a nicer car doesn't require as much maintenance.
1: And if I get a new car every 3 years, I'm not going to have as much.
0: And I don't have to worry about it. And if you can afford to do that and you want to do that, I don't have a problem with that at all. It's just you're losing a lot of money in the first 3 years is when a car loses its most value. Because cars lose 70% of their value in the first 5 years. And so a $100,000 car becomes a $30,000 car in 5 years. And so that's burning cash. But if you got a lot of money, you can afford to do that. Okay. I just bought a brand new Ford Bronco Raptor package. Okay. But I can afford for the thing to be worth nothing in a few years. I can afford for that. It's not going to affect my life. I've got enough margin. And if that's you got enough margin and you want to do this, I'm fine with that.
1: Mm-hmm.
0: You know, that's why you've worked. But don't
1: lease it.
0: Don't lease it. No. Horrible. Did I mention it's horrible? Rachel is in Huntsville. Hey, Rachel, what's up?
2: Hey, Dave. Okay, so I am newly married, and we are in the process of blending a family of five and getting a mortgage, taking care of a rental property, getting it set up to be rented, and still on baby step two. So right now, my question is...
0: wait a minute. Rental property. One of you that had the house that's going to become a rental property used to be your house?
2: Yes.
0: Why don't you just sell it?
2: So That could be a possibility.
0: Yeah, it is a possibility. Clear up all your debt.
2: So it's a tiny home, and it probably wouldn't clear up all the debt. It might bring 130. And
0: good.
2: So the house that we're in now, it was a fully remodel, so I have to refinance it because I have a HELOC on it, a personal loan, and the original $60,000 mortgage. So I
0: yeah, but if you sell, how much other debt do y'all have other than what you just mentioned?
2: I have it all out, so like $9,000 in credit cards, $7,000 mm-hmm. in student loans, an $18,000 car.
0: Okay, and that's not, and then on the house you've got a first mortgage. It's how
2: 170.
0: Much? 170. And the HELOC is how much?
2: The first mortgage is 60.
0: I'm sorry, 60. And the HELOC is how much?
2: 88. And a $15,000 personal loan. So 170 total is what
0: the personal loan is on the house.
2: Yeah, it was just I needed extra. I didn't want okay. or didn't
0: so
2: have it in the HELOC.
0: 75, 150. So 200K. What's the house worth?
2: 235.
0: Woo! Okay, you maxed this thing out, didn't you? All right, and the tiny house yep. that's worth 130. What's owed on it?
2: Nothing.
0: Oh, perfect. Sell it. Clear up 9, 7, 18, 15, and then refinance the 60 and the 88 on a 15-year fixed.
2: Okay. I mean, my husband is really wanting the rental income and
0: I don't
2: already
0: care.
2: Has someone.
0: That's stupid.
2: Yeah.
0: We're going to borrow on your home, your $235,000 house, to buy a tiny house for rental income. Gross.
2: Yeah.
0: No.
2: Yeah.
0: And it's effectively what we're talking about.
2: My original question was, you know, like right now with the mortgage, was I going to do a 15 or a 30? And I wanted, you
0: you're
2: going to
0: do a 15 because you're going to get rid of all this stinking debt.
2: Yeah.
0: When you only got 60 and 88, when you only got 60 and 88, and that's your only debts, and you refinance those on a 15-year fixed right now, you're talking about 5.5 or so.
1: Which is pretty wild, Rachel, yeah.
0: 5.75. You're going to be in great shape. You're going to have no payments anywhere. You paid off your car, your student loan, your credit card, your $15,000, and woo, we're free. We don't trade
2: even
0: a tiny house
2: tiny
0: rental.
2: Even though the tiny home may only bring $130.
0: I know, but you owe nothing on it, right?
2: Right.
0: Okay, so $130 in my hand will pay off $15,900.
1: 9, 7, 18.
0: You can even pay off a bunch of the HELOC. Pay down the HELOC. So don't even
2: do a refi of a mortgage.
0: I think you could pay off the HELOC and everything else and only have your first mortgage.
2: Yeah, with $60,000. That's
0: What's the interest rate on the 60?
2: 7.5.
0: A little rough, yeah.
2: And the ones that I'm looking at right now to do the refi of the house HELOC and personal loan, the 15-year is 6.625 and $1,700 a month.
0: Yeah, yeah. I wouldn't do that. I'd sell the tiny house and be debt-free with $60,000 owed on my home.
1: And then the thing is,
0: Rachel, 100% free. Get on a budget with your new husband. The two of you throw your incomes in together, and let's go get rich.
1: Yes, and then if you guys want to buy a tiny home and rent it out in a few years,
0: no,
1: you can
0: you
1: do
0: don't.
1: That. Well, if they want to, some people
0: don't want to.
1: Dave doesn't want to. Rachel may
0: gross.
1: Want to. You, Rachel, you may want to.
2: Yeah, well,
1: but if y'all do, just do it with cash. This is your ticket out.
0: A tiny home has a tiny market.
2: Yeah.
0: Nobody wants it.
2: Yep.
0: It's just a fad. Yeah. No. If you get $130 for that thing and clean up all of this,
1: yes,
0: this
1: that's
0: is
1: your ticket.
0: Definitely what you want to do.
1: Mm-hmm.
0: And then you ask yourself, would I take a loan out on my home that has a $60,000 mortgage to buy a tiny home to rent? The answer would always be no. And effectively, if you don't sell it and do all this, it's the same thing.

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8: All right, here's a technique that will help you. It's helped me a lot. Make decisions like our last caller's facing. And it's one of the reasons you will hear me be so incredulous and so quick and harsh to judge on something, because it's the technique I'm using. I'll just share it with you. Inside baseball. Okay, here we go. It's called a sunk cost analysis. A sunk cost analysis is simply this. You don't make decisions based on how you got here. You make decisions, that's the sunk cost. You make decisions based on where we're going. So 5 years from today, what do you want your life to look like? Not 5 years ago, all these things happened. You don't do your analysis based on all the trauma or the bad decisions, or the what you thought was a good decision, but now that you're married, it's not a good decision anymore, because you wouldn't do that if you were married, and all that kind of stuff. So all that matters now is we're getting married, and we're moving forward together. She's got some kids. She has a house. I have a tiny house. Okay, that's all that matters. How we got here, or what my little dream was prior to this, doesn't matter anymore. The way you can determine what's going to put me in the best shape 5 years from today is to reverse engineer where you are, okay? And you ask yourself the question, if I had that pile of money in the middle of my kitchen table, would I buy that item? You can do that with anything.
9: Mm-hmm.
8: You can look up, like, you know, there's an old joke that says there's two great days of owning a boat, the day you buy it and the day you sell it. Right? Which means that usually by the time people get rid of a boat, they're sick of their boat. Now, I'm a boat person. I've got a couple of boats, and I'm not sick of them at all. They're excellent boats. They're Mastercrafts, world's best ski boat. There's an advertisement for you. And, you know, but I'm not sick of them. And so, but I do know what they're worth. And if I look down on the dock at that boat and I say, that boat, that's not true. I won't use real numbers. But let's just say that boat's worth $40,000, okay? And if I had $40,000 in the middle of the table, kitchen table, and I didn't own that boat, would I go buy that boat today? If the answer is no way, then sell the boat. Because you'd rather have the $40,000 than the boat. That's the reverse engineering of it. Okay, so if you look up at her situation and you say, I can rent out my tiny $130,000 tiny house for $500 a month. Meanwhile, I can pay payments on $9,000 worth of credit card debt, $7,000 worth of student loans, $18,000 worth of car, $15,000 worth of personal loan, and $88,000 worth of HELOC. That's gonna, those payments are going to be a lot more than the rent that that tiny house will bring in, and that tiny house being sold will clear up all of those payments. So the way you would reverse engineer that and say, if I didn't own this tiny house and the only way I could buy it would be to borrow 88 on a HELOC, 15 on a personal loan, 9 on a credit card, 7 on a student loan, and 18 on my car to go buy this tiny house, would I go buy this tiny house by doing it that way? And the answer is hell no. Not even close. You wouldn't even think about doing that. You know? Not even close. You know, no way would you trade a $500 rental income for getting rid of all those payments. Ever. No way. Doesn't make sense. And so that's why it's instantaneous for me to give that answer. But all I did was I just reverse engineered it. Is if you didn't own it and you had $130,000 sitting in the middle of the kitchen table and you could either pay off all of this debt with it or you could go buy a tiny house, well, no one in their right mind would go buy the tiny house. It's a ludicrous mathematical equation. Not even close. And it doesn't matter how we got here. That's where we are. Mm-hmm. So you reverse engineer it and you ask yourself, would I do that? No, I would not do that. It'd be asinine to do that. I'm not doing that. And so that's why we can answer her with such force so quickly. And you can do that for yourself anytime. You say, okay, I've got money in a stock. My grandpa gave me a stock. Well, I don't care. I don't care where you got it. You have Exxon stock, and you have $400,000 in Exxon stock. I don't know anything about Exxon. I've not looked at it lately. I don't know what the stock is. I'm not making a judgment about Exxon one way or the other. But you just ask yourself, if I had $400,000 in the middle of the kitchen table, would I go buy Exxon stock? Probably not, because you were not well-diversified, but you just got it from your grandpa, and it's not like it's his family Bible. It's stock. It's not got an emotion tied to it. And so if you wouldn't go buy it again with that same amount of money, then don't keep it. And if you do that, if you practice that exercise, you can make decisions on whether to buy an investment, whether to keep an investment, whether to buy an item, whether to keep an item instantaneously. It's the same part of your brain that says, I'm going to throw all this stuff away because I'd rather have a clean closet. It's the exact same part of your brain that you're using.
9: It's the clutter out. Yep.
8: It's a declutter. It's a cleansing process. And you say, would I do it again if I hadn't already done it? No. Then undo it and sell the car. Sell the boat. Sell the Exxon stock. Sell the tiny house. Whatever it is. But if you go, oh, no, I think in the next 5 years, the best possible investment on the planet is a tiny house bringing $500 in rent on a $130,000 investment, which, by the way, sucks as an ROI. But if you really believe that's the best thing, then you should keep it. But you can't possibly believe that. Okay. All right. Katie is with us in Portland, Oregon. Hey, Katie, what's up?
10: Hi. Thank you guys so much for taking my call.
8: Sure. How can we help?
10: Okay. My husband and I, this week, just combined our finances.
8: This week?
10: Yes, this week. It's brand new.
8: Okay, how long y'all been married?
10: We've been married for 3 years.
8: How many?
10: Three.
8: 3 years. Okay, good. Okay.
10: Yes. We've been together for 8.5 years. And that entire time, it was made very, very clear that we were never going to be combining finances. The reason for that being, he had a previous marriage and through a bunch of different things, ended up having to go bankrupt and has a lot of trauma where finances are concerned. And so I never expected to be combining finances with him, even though it was something I really wanted. But because of our debt and just our situation, he did come to me and finally said, hey, okay, I guess this is something we can try. Cause
8: wow,
10: it was something
8: good
10: I was
8: for
10: pushing
8: him.
10: For.
8: Good. That was hard for him.
10: It was incredibly hard for him, and it happened immediately after a big moment of conflict, and so I just think there was a lot of trust me with
8: a lot of humility.
10: So
8: good for him.
10: He's a great man. I had been sending him videos of your guys' for a little while, so that may have helped. But yeah, so my question really just boils down to, we've been sitting down trying to figure out how to restructure, how to combine, how to do this smoothly.
8: Oh, it's messy, isn't it?
10: It is.
8: It brings up all the emotions every time you look at a number.
10: And every time I look at him, he looks like he's going to puke, and I feel so bad.
8: Just give him a hug.
10: I hug him.
8: And remind him that you think he's a great man. Let me just tell you, this is a hard thing you're doing.
10: Okay.
8: But it's worth it. If it is strenuous and it's causing your stomach to come up in your throat, both of you, that means you're good human beings. You're facing awkwardness to get a better future.
10: Well, we were gifted Financial Peace University by our neighbors, who have become our very best friends. And they are the biggest fans of you guys, and they believe so much in your process.
8: Let me tell you what. I'm big fans of you and your husband.
10: Hey.
8: And I want, I think the way you've approached this conversation and his humility and what he's doing, is not going to mean it's going to be easy. Mm-hmm. I can only promise you that it will get easier. When we combined our finances, I almost puked every night because I was used to being in complete control, and I no longer was. I was now accountable. 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
14: Tom Winslow here with your Winslow Legal Brief. Thank you for joining us. Thank you for sticking with us and allowing us to serve you over at Winslow Law. I've got Rick hanging out with me, getting into the law that is all around us, Rick.
15: All around us.
14: That's what we do, guys, here on this show. If you haven't been here before, you've missed out on a great last 7 years, 6 years. I don't know. It feels like 70 years having to deal with Rick, honestly. But, you know, I'm still dealing with it.
15: Why the insults?
14: I just love you. That's all. It's my way of showing
15: you. After
14: love.
15: You insult me, you tell me you love me.
14: I mean, love and hate are very similar to each other. I mean,
15: oh, yes, that, yes, they are. Ask, and I know a lot of women that love to hate me.
14: That's right. Ask any spouse. That's right. Right. But With that being said, Rick's still chained to me. He has no choice but to be with me.
15: When I play that song, I Hate Myself for Loving You by Joan Jett,
14: yep.
15: I right after that song, I'll say, if I had a dollar for every woman that's ever said that to me, I could get a Happy Meal at McDonald's.
14: Yeah, I'm just glad you didn't go with When I Think About You, I Touch Myself.
15: Oh.
14: A whole different song. A whole different song. But guys, we come to you before all these shows, and we bring you these articles, and we say, how does this apply to you? Right? Because when you go out in life, you're not thinking about the law. I think about the law as an attorney of a Winslow law firm. But you go out and you don't think about the law, right? That's not what you do. You go out, if you're a doctor, you're thinking about, ooh, I can see the medical side of that. If you're a radio DJ, you say, ooh, I heard that on the radio, that. No, I saw, I heard that, right? You do you. That's who you are, right? Like, I don't know how to do your job. You may not. You may. You may be smarter than I am. Not know how to do the law. We know how to do the law at Winslow Law, and we want to serve you with the law. So give us a call at Winslow Law, 843-357-9301. Should you need help with the law? That's why we're Winslow Law. Like that, Rick? See how all that Winslow law. Guys, Rick and I come together and we bring these stories to you on this show so that way you can see how the law is all over your life. And I know you think about it because the politics are all around you, the law's all around you, right? Every time you see a police officer, you think about the law. But it's there. It's there all the time. Recently, we had a huge change in policy, right, in regard to abortion. We've talked about this a number of times, Jackson and Mississippi, a number of times. And what it basically said was states get to make the decision. It had nothing to do with abortion. It had to do all about state rights, and states can make that decision. So there is still abortion. Abortion is still prevalent. And actually, some states have enhanced abortion rights. So now is that a larger time frame? Some have reduced it, and some are still trying to reduce it, right? So I kind of brought it down the heartbeat bill to try and even go lower than that. And so the law has become a state right, not a federal right, in pursuing it. And so what that means is that there's 50 states, correct? There's not 49 states, not 51 states, no matter what some presidents might tell you. So each state has its own concept. The state of Texas and the state of New York have different concepts. And the state of Texas says, look, we don't want abortion, and that includes abortion by pill, not just by doctor, but by pill. New York says,
15: you mean
14: says,
15: like the morning after pill?
14: That's right. New York says, no. You can have an abortion, and hey, if you're in Texas, we'll send you the pills from New York down to Texas, right? And typically,
15: wouldn't that be against their laws?
14: Well, and that's look at that. The conflict of laws, right? Because New York says it's okay, but Texas says it's not.
15: That ain't got nothing to do with
14: the
15: Texas.
14: The pills come from New York, but they end up in Texas, so where do they go, right? And so this is one of the key things, right? So the typical...
15: But wouldn't that be no different than California allows marijuana? So I'll just buy mine from California and have them mail it to me in South Carolina.
14: Well, I'm going to go. I love this.
15: Wouldn't that be against the law?
14: But they're not making you take it. Right, so let's go. I'm going to go. Let's go to a different analogy. Because, this is what makes the law fun. Say I sent you bullets instead of pills.
15: Okay.
14: And you put the bullets in your gun, and you shot somebody with it.
15: Mm-hmm.
14: Or you shot yourself with it.
15: Right.
14: Right, because abortion, you're taking the pills yourself, right? You shot yourself with it. Am I guilty of killing you because I sent you the bullets?
15: Yes. No, not really, but I'm just saying somebody's going to say yes.
14: Right. So if I send
15: But you that the, was your choice to do that.
14: So if I send you the pills and you choose to take them...
15: If they weren't able to get them from New York, they wouldn't take them anyway.
14: That's true. So if I didn't send you the bullets, you wouldn't be able to shoot yourself either.
15: That's true.
14: So, but you see what I'm saying?
15: I can see where you would say they were. It does come down to personal choice.
14: Personal choice, right? So you know the law in Texas. You're in Texas, and you know the law says, hey, I can't
15: go to a doctor and get a pill.
14: Right. So I'm gonna obfuscate the law. I'm gonna go to New York and get the pill, and I'm asking them to send it. I'm going to ask them to send it to my aunt in Oklahoma who's allowed to bring them to me, and my aunt brings them down to me in Texas. Is the aunt responsible, even though I took the pill?
15: No, that's still your choice.
14: Still your choice, right? And that's the thing. And so in response...
15: But then again, at the same time, too, we can also argue that, okay, here we go. Let's argue this. I don't have to wear a helmet riding a motorcycle, mm-hmm. but yet you force me to wear a seatbelt. Why shouldn't that be my choice?
14: I think it should. Now, you know why it's
15: not? I don't think the state law should, if you don't have a helmet law, then why are you making me wear a seatbelt? That's the dumbest thing I've ever heard.
14: I actually agree with you on this, and this is the concept. So the concept is, like, you can't infringe upon my individual rights to make choices, right? And even dumb choices. I can make dumb choices if I want to, as long as it doesn't impact somebody else, right? So the concept of the seatbelt is you might impact somebody else because other people in the car that you might hurt, insurance rates might go up, which impact other people. Well, why is that not applied to people wearing helmets?
15: Let's not get started on insurance. We all know what they are.
14: Oh, so. Man, insurance is not getting any better at all, is it?
15: No, it's gotten worse. Right. It's getting worse every day. Yep. But I can see where you're going with that. So that's going to be a conundrum for us.
14: Right? It is. It is. And so Texas put out a law that said, no, and it's mifepristone, M-I-F-E-P-R-I-S-T-O-N-E, no mifepristone. Basically, is the drug of choice for like the morning after pill. No abortion drugs can come into the state. They cannot be dispersed. They cannot be used in the state of Texas. Right? That's basically the gist of the law. And they said, you can't even have these come into the state. And so there was a big old, of course, well, you know, the mailing concept. Well, so they're not in the state, but they get mailed into the state by a provider that says, no, they can't mail it to the state, right? Well, is it on you to know that I can't send that? It's like marijuana, right? Like, hey, you can't send marijuana to South Carolina, but you can send it to Colorado probably. Right. And so is it on you to know that that drug is illegal down here? And so there's a big law put out about that. And there's, of course, whenever there's a law that someone doesn't agree with, now there's a court action. Right. And the court action comes out about it always. And so there's a big court action where the court has now restricted the abortion access across the United States by blocking the mailing of all mifepristone, like across the entire United States now. Right. So once they put it in. And basically, people were challenging. They said, all right, we're just going to stay. We're going to stop all of this until we can figure out what to do with it.
15: Yeah, but the thing that really doesn't matter is if somebody mails it to you personally, the state's not going to know it.
14: Well, and not just that, but like...
15: Unless they scan your packages and find it, and then why would they do that if they don't think you're, you know...
14: Well, and you got two sides on that, right? One, when you look at an X-ray, you see pills, but you don't know what kind of pills they are.
15: Right.
14: Right, they can be aspirin for all you know. Now, and number two... I don't know how many mifepristone sniffing dogs there are, right?
15: Like there will be probably soon,
14: right? I mean, we got cocaine, we got marijuana, but I don't know how many like mifepristone smelling dogs there are, right? So it's not like this is a normal. I wouldn't think a normal search item to do, but basically they said, look, we're going to freeze it all. And this is kind of this to me highlights our mentality in our country. And Rick and you and I have talked about this. When one thing happens in a small part of the country, honestly, I'm to a point okay with it, right? As long as that's the state's decision, right? California has different laws than South Carolina does.
15: Yep. Every state has different laws.
14: I'm okay with that. Like, I might not agree with California laws, and so I don't need to live there, right? Like, you might not agree with South Carolina laws. You don't need to live here, right? And that's the beauty of our country, right? We're organized in 50 states, all individual states, and that's where the beauty of states' rights comes in, as long as they don't violate each other's private rights that are given to us by God, right? Our constitutional rights. That's where that concept comes in, right? As long as we're working together in unison, you can have different rules than I do. You can live a different life than I do. That's the beauty of true diversity. The beauty of true diversity is allowing someone to live the life that they live and not impacting each other and expecting that same life to be on someone else. And so this is an interesting case that's coming out through the Supreme Court. And if you need help with any of your cases out there, you give us a call over at Winslow Law, 843-357-9301, winslowlawyers.com.
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14: Tom Winslow, right back here with you, talking about our court system, about the law, and of course about Winslow Law, 843-357-9301. Thank you so much for joining us. Rick is here with me, having a good old time, just talking about the stuff that's kind of out there, right? And you see it every day, and we talk about it every day, but you don't actually maybe understand how prevalent the law is in your life in every aspect and in every way. Especially when we're talking about lawsuits that go back to the 1960s, and it's now 2026, right? So what's that put that at? 66-year-old case, right?
15: Long time.
14: Ooh, Who would? People ask me all the time, Rick, right? I very rarely get asked, you know, law school, how long you had your law degree, right? You know, very rarely do I even get asked, do I have a law license, right? Because we got the law firm, right? When's the law? You kind of know it by now. I hope you know it by now. But I do get asked two questions. How much is it going to cost, right? How long is it going to take? And or how much am I going to get back, right? So often I say, well, I have no idea how it's going to cost. It depends on how much people want to fight about it. Because if everybody agrees, it'll be a lot cheaper. How long will it take? Same answer, right? If we're going to have to fight all the Supreme Court, it might take you 10, 15 years, right? Now, if we can just get it worked out, it might take you 6 months to a year. But normally 3 to 4 years to work on a case that's going through the civil court. Very rarely do I have a case that starts in 1960 and goes on for 66 years. In a way.
15: That's a long time.
14: In a way, right?
15: For it to be battled out in court.
14: I know, in a way. All right. I'm
15: assuming it was a lot of continuances.
14: Yeah, a lot of continuances. I mean, and could you imagine, like, if that was true, like, the witnesses that would not be with us anymore, right? Like, I mean, think about it. I mean, so this case is so interesting to me because it is so old, and it's being brought back for a specific purpose. And this is the term lawfare. We've heard that term lawfare. And this is lawfare being used in the midst of almost like warfare. And I'll explain that in a second. The Supreme Court of the United States permits lawsuits to continue over U.S. assets seized by Cuba in 1960. Right? So 1960 is when Cuba and Fidel Castro basically came in.
15: During the War of Pigs?
14: Well, that's when, like, Fidel Castro, yeah, that's right, back in that time, Fidel Castro came in and basically took all of the private property and nationalized. He said, all right, U.S., you know, sugar plants, U.S. ports, U.S. ship docking, etc. I'm taking all your property, and you're now owned by the country of Cuba. That's what he did, right? And so all those industries, you know, Del Monte, all these different groups that had a prosperous ecosystem in Cuba lost everything. And they just had to leave. Like, all their assets that they owned now became the property of the Cuban government. And so they left. Well, those business owners never got compensated for that stuff. Well, because, again, Cuba, being a sovereign nation, has the right to come in and just take your stuff. Technically, the U.S. could do it. Hopefully, it never would, based upon the fact that it's a democratic republic. But, you know, other places like North Korea, Venezuela, China, Russia, right? A lot of these places have done it, do it. Iran, Iraq did it in the past. Afghanistan, right? A lot of these places do it. There's still about, I think the last time I counted, there's still about 15 countries that have no fair voting, no voting at all. It's just dictatorship, or it's a king, and they can do what they want to do. Right, Cuba's one of those, right? They have a fake election, but, you know, Castro doesn't stay in power for 60 years by having a real election. And so the U.S. has allowed a U.S.-owned port business who owned a private port and dock in Cuba that was seized in 1960 by Fidel Castro to open the door up by filing a lawsuit against the country of Cuba to not just get back the private property and the value of the private property, but the value of business lost.
15: But wait a minute.
14: Yep.
15: Cuba can tell them to go.
14: Yes, they can.
15: Stick it.
14: Yes, they can. Now, what?
15: It doesn't matter what the Supreme Court of the United States says. Cuba is a different. They're their own country. They said we don't care about your rulings.
14: Well, to a point, and we'll talk about that because that goes with the warfare concept, right? So keep in mind also what's going on right now, right? So that's the judicial side of things, right? Judicially, okay, we can have these lawsuits against Cuba. Well, the U.S. has done that also. In regard to Pakistan, or Palestine, Iran, Afghanistan, one of the biggest examples was 9/11, the bombing, where the people, on behalf of the government, basically took planes hostage and crashed them into buildings and other locations, killing a number of people. They allowed lawsuits to occur, not just against people that did it, but against the actual countries that sponsored that behavior, getting huge verdicts, right? Because no one's showing up to defend it. I mean, getting huge verdicts. And then what they do is they'll seize bank accounts owned by the Cuban government or owned by the Iranian government or somebody like that to pay those judgments because bank accounts are held sometimes in the United States. Those assets of Cuba are held sometimes in the United States. And so if you get a judgment that has an asset that the U.S. government can have jurisdiction over, then they can seize that to pay that judgment.
15: Well, that's the only way they could do it.
14: Right. The other way they can do it is right now the U.S. has many times threatened and discussed going into Cuba in remedying what we view as a bad situation in Cuba, just like we did in Venezuela.
15: Well, basically taking Cuba over.
14: Well, if we go into if we go into Cuba and take it over, and there's a judgment in the United States against Cuba, then they can effectuate potentially in the future.
15: Well, of course they could if we take it over.
14: That judgment against Cuba, right? And so basically these companies are trying to establish a judgment so that way if we do go and why just file the lawsuit, right? 60 years later. All they're doing is setting up their system. So if we do it,
15: it almost makes you think that they might be seeing something down the road.
14: Or they might know something down the road.
15: Yeah, know something. Yeah.
14: And here's the court allowing it to happen 60 years later. Because normally there's a statute, right? Normally you can't sue somebody 60 years after something happens.
15: Well, that's true. I've thought about that, too, with the statutes.
14: Right. And so the Havana Dock Corporation, in an 8-1 ruling, was permitted to move forward with their lawsuit against the country of Cuba for basically taking their docks, which was valued at that time around $9 million. Now, based on inflation, would be valued about $100 million at this time. Not including lost income from using those docks over 60 years. Who knows what that is? I have no idea what that is. I just lied to you. $9.3 billion in current value would be what the economics would value it at. So they're looking for basically, give or take, $10 billion is what they're looking for based upon the seizure of their docks in Cuba.
15: It's a lot of money
14: in 1960, right? A lot of money. On a case that is clearly has some age on it.
15: Age.
14: It's going to be interesting to see what
15: old as dust.
14: Like, what witnesses are there going to be? Like, who? You can get
15: Raul. Fidel ain't alive.
14: You can get Raul Castro to come down because right now there's a warrant out for his arrest.
15: And is he still alive?
14: Yeah, he's like 93, and there's that warrant for his arrest. Remember from killing the
15: The plane, shooting the plane,
14: right? Yeah.
15: Is he still living in Cuba?
14: That's my understanding. I don't know, but yeah, that's what I understand. He's no longer president. There's another president. But from what I understand, he's still alive with us. This is a story I find, as an attorney, interesting, based on class actions. And this is kind of how they always start. Right? We've got the tobacco class action. Everybody knows about the tobacco class action, right? You got the asbestos, right? We all know about asbestos.
15: And drinking water, what is it, Camp Lejeune?
14: Camp Lejeune, yeah, right? Like, you got all these class actions. There's a lot of them. And you see the end product, right? It becomes the class, and you see people hurt. But you never really see the beginning of a class action, right? The beginning of class action starts with one person, right? One person has to bring it up, has to be like, hey, I'm sick because I inhaled asbestos into my lungs, and the doctor connects that up, right? Connects that up, and you link it back to where it started, and then you see that there's a lot of people involved in that situation. I think this might be the beginning of one of the bigger class actions because I can see where this is a massive situation. California Board advances quartz countertop fabrication ban. What does that mean? California workplace safety regulators have approved a petition to ban fabricating, right, cutting engineered stone, kicking off the process of potentially in the state's first prohibited material used for countertops. So what they're saying here is that because it's so dangerous to cut engineered stone, that they're going to actually outlaw the use of it in countertops because artificial stone slabs can contain more than 1% crystalline silica. Now, that silica is a big word. Is that crystalline silica is the same component that was in asbestos, right? And so what they're saying is when a fabricator, someone that cuts that stone, cuts through it, and they inhale that stone that they're cutting, the stone dust that they're cutting, they're basically creating the same situation as asbestos. They've identified 562 cases and 31 deaths and 58 lung transplants because of that just in California alone. I think what is happening here is they're indicating a massive injury from a singular product, and that's going to be a case right there. And if you have a case, ladies and gentlemen, and you have a need, call us at Winslow Law. 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
14: Tom Winslow, right back here with your Winslow Legal Brief. Thank you for joining us. Oh, man, Rick, last segment. I don't even know what to do. I mean, you know, nap time, just take a nap, just hang out.
15: Fall out.
14: Little bit of, everybody likes silence on the radio, right? Like just.
15: No. That's a bad word, silence.
14: We don't want to do that?
15: It's called dead air.
14: We don't want to do that?
15: No dead air.
14: No, okay. I guess I'll keep talking. I'm sorry, guys. Rick told me I can't be quiet. You know, normally people tell me to be quiet.
15: Do they really?
14: Tell me not
15: to be
14: quiet.
15: How many judges told you to do that?
14: You know what? I was literally, yesterday I was in court, right? I was in court yesterday, and I love the judge. Had someone a motion against me, right? So someone files an action asking the judge to make a decision, and they talk, and there's another person, and I say, you go ahead and talk. You'll probably take less time than me. And the judge goes, oh, he'll definitely take less time than you. That's what the judge said.
15: Oh, wow.
14: I was like, judge. I was like, come on now.
15: Judge says you talk too much.
14: I was like, geez, I'll pee, man.
15: You don't know how to shut your mouth.
14: I was like, oh, it's like the radio, man. I'm supposed to talk, right? Like,
15: that's right.
14: There's no dead air in a courtroom.
15: No. I didn't think there was, unless he says silence.
14: No, right? I mean, come on, man. Now, I've had some judges say that to other people, not to me, but to some other people I've been around. Oh, man. Actually, I had a judge the other day threatened to put someone in jail because they were yelling and talking too much. And I was like, I'm just going to sit over here
15: in
14: my dead air space and not say a word.
15: I don't feel like hearing that door clink.
14: Judge talked to me. He goes, Mr. Winslow, you got anything else to add? I'm like, no, sir. I'm good. I got nothing else to add. I'm good.
15: Is it lunchtime?
14: Yep. Can we go? Oh, man. All right. Let's bring it more local, right? Horry County. Good old Horry County. Horry County Police. Oh, man. There's this article right here from our local paper right here about Horry County Police and all the issues they've been having lately over at the police department. Did you know Horry County had a police and a sheriff's department? Did you know that?
15: Oh, yeah.
14: Right? Like, kind of crazy to me. So they talked about folding the police department into the sheriff's department. No telling what they're going to do. That's their decision to make at this point. But, you know, we've had the situations come up, of course, with the alleged sexual harassment that occurred over at Horry County. Right. And what they're calling here in this article, widespread corruption associated with the situations where it might be time to actually dissolve the police department and or fold it into the Horry County Sheriff's Office. And then so they're going through all kinds of issues associated with, you know, Scott Spivey, right? Scott Spivey happened, of course, down here in Horry County. We all know about that situation and his relationship with Weldon Boyd and those guys and how they felt like there was corruption surrounding that situation.
15: That was bad.
14: Right. And that's, and it's one of those things that this stuff has been around for a while. And some people say, hey, this is just the way things are, the good old boy system, buddy, buddy system. Right. Or other people say that's not how we should be doing things. And they want to make these changes to it. Recently there was multiple termination, right, from that sexual harassment stuff that they're alleging occurred. Who knows about that? That'll be determined. There's bribery allegations that have come up recently regarding a couple of different officers saying they would dismiss tickets in exchange for hundreds of dollars, right? So if you pay me, I'll go and get rid of these tickets.
15: Well, that's been going on forever. It doesn't matter. Every municipality has something like that happen. You know, here, I slide some money and then I'll get rid of the ticket.
14: Right. Internal affairs investigations regarding deputy chiefs, regarding the different things. Remember a couple of years ago, they had the Fight Club. Remember the Fight Club they had a few years ago where certain officers
15: didn't know that at all.
14: Yeah, certain officers were having people that were arrested if they would dismiss the charges, if they would fight, like almost like a inmate-on-inmate fight kind of thing.
15: That's crazy.
14: Right, and they would have those fights.
15: That was here in Horry County.
14: That was here in Horry County. A lot of times involving women fighting each other. And they would do
15: cat
14: that, right?
15: Fight.
14: Cat fighting, right? That was 5-6 years ago. Supposedly, according to this,

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2: 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Hopefully, we get an answer to that.
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2: 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Kickbacks and patient recruitment schemes, where basically people are sent, it's like almost like Minnesota, where people, lawyers are sending them to doctors, and doctors are getting a kickback for right. saying someone's hurt when they're not hurt. 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

0: 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I'm your MC, Rick Roberts, and here's the host for the show, Dr. Joe Papato.
1: Thank you so much, Rick. This is Life in a Blender, Mindbender Radio Health Chat. It's a different kind of show. Conventional medical talk shows are usually trying to sell you something.

0: you don't need and that doesn't work, we tell you what you really need to know about health issues. Because we're into human parts, not auto parts at Life in a Blender Family Medicine. You'll be treated like a person, not a condition. This is where the intimacy and friendliness of the old-time country doctor dovetails with advanced medical knowledge and technology. It's also been said we're all like angels with only one wing. We can only fly embracing each other. Thank you, my precious angel wife, Amy, for being that wing that enables me to soar onward and upward. We're going to start the show with mind excursion, slight diversion, facts that are weird, wild, and wonderful. Today, Rick, we're going to look at George Burns quotes, one of my favorite. Here's one. The secret of a good sermon is to have a good beginning and a good ending, then having the two as close together as possible.
1: Hmm. You can't help getting older, but you don't have to get old.
0: Hear, hear. George Burns quotes, happiness is having a large, loving, caring, close-knit family in another city.
1: Exactly. I'd rather be a failure at something I love than a success at something I hate.
0: And I can't afford to die. I'd lose too much money.
1: First you forget names, then you forget faces. Next you forget to pull your zipper up, and finally you forget to pull it down.
0: Human tragedy. I look to the future because that's where I'm going to spend the rest of my life.
1: Too bad all the people who know how to run this country are busy running taxi cabs or cutting hair.
0: That's so true. They have such strong opinions. More George Burns quotes. The most important thing in acting is honesty. If you can fake that, you've got it made.
1: At my age, flowers scare me.
0: Another George Burns quote, be quick to learn and wise to know.
1: Retirement at 65 is ridiculous. When I was 65, I still had pimples.
0: When I was a boy, the Dead Sea was only sick.
1: I don't believe in dying. It's been done. I'm working on a new exit. Besides, how can I die? I'm booked.
0: So well said. And unfortunately for us, folks, George Burns died in 1996 at 100. He was in show business 97 years.
1: So that means he was 3 when he started?
0: Yes. Some of those families started very young in burlesque and...
1: vaudeville.
0: Yeah, vaudeville especially. Now, what's wild, wacky, sometimes wise, wonderful, and whimsical in your world today? Hey, here's a clinical caveat. Recommendations on how much sleep you should be getting. The National Sleep Foundation has made recommendations for sleep duration for various age groups based on a literature review by an expert panel. This data regarding healthy people was published in Sleep Health. School-age children, 9 to 11 hours of sleep necessary. Teenagers, 8 to 10 hours of sleep. Adults, 21 to 64, 7 to 9 hours of sleep. And senior adults, 65 and over, 7 to 8 hours of sleep are recommended. Now, this is just a guideline. As I've said on previous programs regarding the topic of insomnia, sleep needs across the lifespan are like shoe sizes. Everyone has a different shoe size. Some need a little more, some a little less. But remember, inadequate sleep is one of the most common causes of illness. On today's agenda, our hot topic is on more dermatological disorders. Today, poison ivy and rosacea. The terrific tangential thought, fun facts about bones, the Bible meets science and sociology, what is meant by the fall of man, and time permitting other cool stuff.
1: 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What you hear may bend your mind into thoughts that can lead to better health.
0: Well, let's do some mind bending with the hot topic today, beginning with poison ivy, also called contact dermatitis. This time of year, poison ivy, poison oak, and poison sumac are the most common plants that can cause a skin rash called allergic contact dermatitis when they touch your skin. The red, uncomfortable, and itchy rash often shows up in lines or streaks and is marked by fluid-filled blisters or bumps or large welts or hives. Look them up for sight recognition. Poison ivy has green leaves with a shiny side up and a vine usually intermingled with innocuous plants. Leaves of three, let them be. Poison oak resembles ivy, although it is more shrub-like. The leaves look like oak leaves. The underside of the leaves are much lighter green and are covered with hair. Then we have poison sumac, which grows as a woody shrub. Each stem contains 7 to 13 leaves arranged in pairs.
1: But Doc, what exactly causes the rash?
0: Rick, the rash is caused by contact with an oil called urushiol, found in poison ivy, oak, and sumac. The oil is present in all parts of the plants, including the leaves, stems, flowers, berries, and roots. Urushiol is an allergen, so the rash is actually an allergic reaction to the oil in these plants. Even indirect contact can lead to a rash, such as touching clothing, pet fur, sporting gear, gardening tools, etc., that have the oil on them can be impacting. Not everyone, though, has a sensitivity to poison ivy or the oil urushiol.
1: Can you describe the rash for those not familiar with it?
0: Itchy skin where the plant touched your skin. Red streaks or general redness where the plant brushed against the skin. Small bumps or larger raised hives. Blisters filled with fluid that may leak out. The rash usually takes more than a week to show up the first time ever you make contact. Then for veterans, it shows up within a day or two. The rash will continue to develop in new areas over several days, giving the impression that it's contagious. What's happening, though, is that certain parts of the body that were directly exposed to the oil react first, and then other parts of the body that were inoculated by touching react later. The rash is not contagious. You cannot spread the rash after it appears, even if you touch it or the blister fluid leaks. The more urushiol you're exposed to, the worse the rash. Some people who are highly allergic can get serious symptoms like swelling of the mouth, face, genitals, or eyelids, or widespread large oozy blisters. Secondary bacterial infections can occur from people itching and scratching. Let's pause for a deep thought, Rick. Do you know, farts are just ghosts of the things we eat.
1: Interesting. Well, Doc, let me ask you a question. Is there more than calamine lotion to treat poison oak, poison ivy, or poison sumac?
0: Well, such a great question. Here's one. A very good caveat. Washing the area with hydrogen peroxide as soon as possible after contact. Cool compresses. Cool colloidal oatmeal baths. And then, of course, we have calamine and caladryl lotions over-the-counter. Over-the-counter histamine blockers like Benadryl, Zyrtec, Claritin, Allegra. Prescription steroid pills, shots, and salves. Antibiotics for secondary infections if you've been scratching. There is no immunotherapy for poison ivy, meaning there's no allergy shot, per se, to prevent poison ivy from happening. The best way to prevent the rash is to identify and avoid the plants. When that's difficult, wear long cotton slacks and a sleeve shirt, vinyl gloves, and barrier creams such as Ivy Block when you're gardening or doing stuff in the yard. And remember the adage, leaves of three, let them be. It's time for the terrific tangential thought. Fun facts about bones. The adult human body has 206 bones. Bones function as the skeleton of the human body. They allow body parts to move and protect organs from impact damage. They also produce red and white blood cells. There are 26 bones in the human foot. That's why they're called dogs. They have to take us everywhere like a dog team in Alaska. The human hand and wrist contains 54 bones. For intricacy, of course. The femur, or the thigh bone, is the strongest bone in the skeleton. The stapes of the middle ear is the smallest bone in the body. It's U-shaped, and it's about 2.8 by 3 millimeters. That's smaller than the diameter of a pencil eraser. Arms are the most common appendages broken, accounting for one half of all fractures. The collarbone is the most frequently broken bones in childhood. I broke my collarbone once. Bones stop growing in length during puberty, and bone density and strength changes over the course of life. The only bone in the body that is not connected to another bone is the hyoid bone. It is a V-shaped bone located at the base of the tongue. Bones are made of calcium, phosphorus, sodium, and other minerals, as well as collagen.
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0: Thanks again, Rick. Yeah, let's talk about rosacea. Rosacea is a skin disease that causes redness and pimples on your nose, cheeks, chin, and forehead. Even the name rosacea denotes an exaggerated rosy glow. The redness may come and go. People sometimes call it adult acne because it causes outbreaks that look like acne. It can also cause burning and soreness in the eyes and the eyelids.
1: Well, Doc, what causes rosacea?
0: Experts are not quite sure what causes rosacea. It tends to affect people who have fair skin or blush easily, and it seems to run in families. Rosacea is not caused by alcohol abuse, as people once thought, but alcohol can cause flare-ups in those who have it. It was thought that the famous comedian W.C. Fields had rosacea. He was known to be a famous lush, so he was flared up all the time. So much so that doctors believe he developed a complication of rosacea called rhinophyma, which is an enlarging bulbous schnozzola. Rosacea often flares when something causes the blood vessels in the face to expand, which cause redness. Common triggers are sun and wind exposure, hot weather, stress, spicy foods, alcohol, of course, hot baths, drastic swings in temperature, like going from a cool AC indoors to hot outdoors.
1: Well, what are the symptoms of rosacea?
0: You get a flushed face and pimples and bumps on or around the cheeks, nose, mouth, and forehead. Tiny red veins on the face that look like a spider web, we call those telangiectasias. Burning or stinging facial skin. The face may feel increasingly dry, sensitive, or sunburned. Dry, red, irritated eyes. The eyelids may look red and swollen, and it may cause the vision to appear blurry. Rosacea of the eyes is often mistaken for dry eye syndrome, and if not recognized and treated properly, can cause serious eye problems. Other complications of untreated rosacea is knobby bumps on the nose and cheeks that can multiply. We spoke about rhinophyma with W.C. Fields that can give the nose a swollen, waxy look.
1: So, what do we have available to treat the symptom?
0: Rick, there's no definitive cure for rosacea, so let's talk about management to keep it in check. Often, we use oral antibiotics, such as doxycycline, minocycline, and Bactrim. Topical antibiotics, like clindamycin, sulfur compounds, metronidazole, even ivermectin. 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
1: 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Dr. Joe has his own medication-assisted treatment program with Suboxone called Life in a Grinder. If you, a friend, or a family member's life has become a mess from a narcotic addiction, call Dr. Joe's office to enroll into the program.
0: And also, Rick, there are newer medications that can help treat opioid use disorder. One is a new injectable medicine called Sublocade, which can work for up to a month, reducing the craving for opioids. And now, the Bible meets science and sociology. Introduction, I do this segment because God wants his people to be knowledgeable of how his acts correlate with the scientific laws he established long ago. Through God's genius and power, these principles hold the universe together. I also do this segment for the skeptics that think believing in the Bible is only for the intellectually retarded. Historically in America, the higher the education, the less one knows about the Bible. Also, the higher the education, the lower the belief that the Bible is true. This is a tragedy and shows how the beauty and supremacy of biblical thought has been foolishly removed from university training. Well, then, let's start out this segment by defining what the Bible is and what science is in the most basic terms. The Bible. Many people are amazed that the Bible wasn't delivered to us in one lump package. Moses received the Ten Commandments on Mount Sinai, written on the tablets of stone by the very finger of God. That word you can have confidence in, yet after that, the rest of the scriptures came to us piecemeal. It came to us over a period of 1,500 years by over 40 different authors, ranging from farmers to kings, in mainly two different languages, Hebrew in the Old Testament and Greek in the New Testament, in many different countries on three different continents, touching on hundreds of different subjects in 66 books. But giving us one united message from God. When God revealed his word to humans for the Bible, he supernaturally oversaw the writing down of the scriptures so that without the loss of the writer's own personalities, they composed and recorded without error God's revelation in the original manuscripts or letters. God sovereignly oversaw a process of men recognizing the books and letters God had inspired and collecting them into one book, the Bible. The collection of books is called the canon of Scripture. Science is the research into the earth's systems and processes by observation and experiment. Once these systems and processes are understood, they can be used for human benefit to the glory of God. This is technology, engineering, medicine, agriculture. Transmitting and communicating this information for optimum use is business and commerce. Teaching them to succeeding generations is education. The fine arts, music, theater, literature, and fine art glorify God's works of creation and salvation and thus help mankind appreciate their spirituality. From this analysis, we see that science is the foundational enterprise upon which the others must be built. So how did the worship of science over God get started? We need to look at the fall of man. What is meant by the fall of man? We read that God said, "Let us make man in our image and our likeness." We mean that man has fallen from the image of God. When you look about on mankind today, you do not see him as God created him, nor how God intended him to be. We mentioned that God was a superior trinity, Father, Son, and Holy Spirit, while man was an inferior trinity of spirit, soul, and body. As the result of Adam's disobedience, man became only a body and soul. His spirit died. Man became a dichotomy rather than a trichotomy. Man fell from the divine plan to the animal plane. The Bible has two definitions for death. The first one is the absence of the soul or consciousness from the body. The second is the absence of the consciousness from God. Paul wrote, "And you has he made alive who were dead in your trespasses and sin." He wrote, "If one lives only for pleasure, they are dead while they are still alive." And this is what Jesus was talking to Nicodemus about in John 3 when he told him that he had to be born of the Spirit to enter into the kingdom of heaven. The spirit that died as the result of man's sin must be reborn in man. We mean that man has fallen from fellowship with God. The word fellowship means oneness. A holy God cannot be one with sin. John said that if we say that we have fellowship with God and we are walking in darkness, we are lying, for that is an impossibility. Paul asked, "What fellowship has light with darkness?" And the obvious answer is none. You remember that after Adam's sin, God came to walk with Adam in the cool of the day, and Adam tried to hide himself from the presence of God, and God cried, "Adam, where are you?" Man was created for fellowship with God, thus the very purpose of man's existence is now thwarted. We mean that man has fallen from the kingdom of God. He was no longer ruled by God, but under the rule of Satan. When God first created Adam, he created him in the kingdom of God. God's kingdom is a kingdom of light and life. Man fell into the kingdom of Satan, the kingdom of death and darkness. In Paul's letter to the Ephesians, he speaks of those whose spirits have been born again. He said, "Wherein in time past you walked according to the course of this world, according to the prince of the power of the air, the spirit that now works in the children of disobedience, among whom also we all had our conversation in times past in the lusts of our flesh, fulfilling the desires of the flesh and of the mind, and were by nature the children of wrath, even as others." The purpose of preaching the gospel is to bring men back into the kingdom of God. Jesus told Paul that he was sending him to the Gentiles. In Acts 28:18, it says to open their eyes and to turn them from darkness to light and from the power of Satan unto God, that they may receive forgiveness of sins and inheritance among them which are sanctified by faith that is in me. How did man fall? By listening to Satan's lies. Notice the first thing that Satan did was to question the word of God. "Has God said?" He next contradicted the word of God in the Garden of Eden. "You will not surely die." He next deceived them with a lie. "For God knows that in the day you eat it, then your eyes shall be opened, and you shall be as gods, knowing good and evil." It is interesting to me that Satan still uses the same line with people today. "You shall be as gods." What is the goal of the Mormons and other cult religions? What is the hope of the New Age movement? They talk about the next evolutionary transition of man will be the evolving of the consciousness into the God state. Why do people pay fortunes to go to India to sit at the feet of a yogi or holy man to learn how to make the transition into the God state that they believe he has done? By disobeying the clear commandment and warning of God, "You shall not eat of it, for in the day you eat of it, you shall surely die." I believe that the death that God was warning against was spiritual, and that it led to the physical death and a corruption of our value system. So let me challenge you today. Did you know that you are known to God? Did you know that your days are numbered? God has an expiration date invisibly tattooed on your body? Do you know that God knows you so intimately, as I've said before, the hairs of your head are numbered? And if you're bald, he's numbered the follicles. You are of infinite value to him. You are a pearl of great price, a diamond in the rough, silver in the mine, a hidden treasure awaiting to be discovered. God's love for you and me never quits, never fails, and never dies. This transformation begins with a simple, childlike prayer for God to enter our hearts and lives. So boldly pray with me right this moment. Father God, I ask you into my heart. You've known me even before I was in my mother's womb. I confess I'm a sinner and haven't measured up to your standard. But your Son Jesus, by his selfless sacrifices, made me right with you. I receive you into my heart, and today I begin the most incredible journey a person can make. The Holy Spirit bears witness to my soul that I am a child of God. You're imparting the essence of heaven into my heart right now. I am heaven-bound after this earthly life is over. Now, if you prayed that prayer and meant it, go tell someone about your decision to follow Christ. Find a church where people put Christ first and best, and where they teach the Bible, the manufacturer's handbook, without watering it down.
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0: We are the NFHS. 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
7: Hey, thank you for joining us again today. 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Adam, so excited to be here with you. Today, we're talking about the psychology of money.
8: Yeah, and I gave you were my shrink this morning.
7: Yes, I was.
8: You be careful around me asking how I'm doing.
7: Be careful what you ask.
8: You know, you really want to know? You really want to know how I'm doing with four kids, seven and under? Or do you want to just talk about the weather and move on?
7: Yeah.
8: Prototypically, that Luann, that little soliloquy I went into, though, that is a sign of my trust and admiration of you.
7: Thank you.
8: Because most people, I would just go, I'm good.
7: I'm good, period.
8: What's up?
7: Yeah.
8: I let Luann know how I was really feeling this morning. Like, yeah, I was a little bit upset when Brooks walked across the room and punched his brother in the face for no reason at all. And Mary Kate broke into a full-fledged five-alarm fire, whatever you call what she just did, crying, screaming, destroying the house because she wanted to wear a different type of shoe.
7: Yes. Oh, yeah. Seen that one.
8: So,
7: oh, my goodness.
8: You know, with all that said, let me give all of our tens of thousands of listeners psychological advice today. You know, because I'm on level ground.
7: Yeah, you're on level ground, yeah.
8: You're kidding aside, you know, get your advice from believable people. We always talk about Luann's father's cardiologist who smoked cigarettes and was 50 pounds
7: huge.
8: Overweight.
7: Well, more. Right? 200 pounds overweight, I think.
8: It's funny, like, the life coaches out there who are, like, trice divorced.
7: I know.
8: The shrinks out there, like, who don't talk to their kids anymore because of political differences.
7: Right.
8: Like, you know, I don't want to pick on these people, but it's like, hey, wait a second here. Wait just a second. Why are you giving people advice? You know? You remember the health experts? During COVID,
7: yep.
8: Like the lady from Belgium was just like, it looked like she was wearing a fat suit. And, you know, the health expert here in America was a trans. I always get this mixed up. Like, if you're a transgender man or woman, like, I go back to the root gender. Right.
7: Yeah, like, you have so to.
8: I call it a transgender man because I still see a man dressed like a woman.
7: It's a man. Yeah.
8: But I think it's transgender woman.
7: It's the other way. Yeah.
8: You know.
7: Mm-hmm,
8: listen, liberals, I'm working on myself. I'm trying to acclimate to your zany beliefs.
7: But why?
8: But I'm calling it a man because that's what I see.
7: I know.
8: You know, on Halloween, when my kids dress up as goblins and ghouls and mummies.
7: Right. You call them that?
8: I might call them a mummy, like once or twice. Like, oh, Ben, you're a scary mummy. but then I go, all right, Ben, take your mummy costume off. It's time to take a bath and go to bed.
7: Exactly.
8: We don't just keep pretending for years on end, you know? Like,
7: that's funny.
8: That's how I see you,
7: yes,
8: you know? So,
7: yes.
8: Anywho.
7: Aww.
8: Okay. You knew I had to get some digs in at the liberals. It's too easy, quite frankly.
7: Mm-hmm.
8: But
7: mm-hmm.
8: let's talk about my bread and butter. Let's talk about the what I've come to realize. The longer I've done this, and I've done this now for 20 years. 20 years I've been giving people advice about their money and retirement and
7: didn't you say 2009? Yeah.
8: Capital markets.
7: Yeah.
8: Has it been more than 20 years?
7: I think it's been more because I thought it was 2009.
8: Well, I tell you what I was doing 20 years ago. I was working on an options trading desk.
7: Wow.
8: 20 years ago.
7: Mm-hmm.
8: So this is actually part of the story. I didn't think it was going to be part of the story, but here goes. So when I first got into this business, I thought managing people's money was about educating clients about the progressive income tax system. Overanalyzing the capital markets and looking for opportunities to make better rates of return. That's what I thought. That if I just did that, I would be God's gift to personal finance. Which at face value, you go like, yeah, Adam, that's what a financial advisor's job is. And then here's what happened, guys. Here's what happened. I started putting these retirement plans together for people. And the retirement plans were pieces of, like, you know, masterpieces. Like, I was telling people, this is how much you convert to a Roth in the year 2026. Like, I'm peering off at the horizon 30 years into the future. I'm doing robust estate planning. I'm telling them about all kinds of creative tax strategies that they could utilize for their grandchildren. I'm showing them PE ratios of what's going on in the stock market. I'm talking about my experience working on an options trading desk, like sexy financial stuff, right? And I put these wonderful plans together for people. And then they go, hey, Adam, you seem like a really nice guy, but I'm going to go work with that other guy down the street because he's a good old-fashioned Christian, and he made me feel good. Like the good old-fashioned Christian is just selling everyone annuities.
7: Yeah,
8: like,
7: yeah.
8: Zero levels of sophistication, doesn't understand tax code, not talking about estate planning. And honestly, it hurt. I'm like, what's going on with these people?
7: Mm-hmm.
8: What is going on? Why on earth? You know, if you've got a one or the other choice, why would you work with that unenlightened guy selling everyone annuities when I'd put together a masterpiece of a financial plan? And the truth of the matter is this. Personal finance is 80% psychology, 20% dollars and cents. And there are some engineers listening to this right now who are probably getting excited about the masterpiece financial plan. But I promise you this, engineers, your spouse is not excited about the masterpiece financial plan. They just want to have peace of mind. They just want to feel comfortable about
6: how much money they got, how it's invested, and how much they can spend. This is my mother and father, right? My dad was a mechanical engineer. I'm an engineer's kid. We did math homework till I cried. My mom was a professional clown. She spent every waking hour of her life making kids laugh and coming up with funny jokes to get a giggle out of a five-year-old.
7: Aww.
6: Which, you know, at face value, you look at that, it's like, what more impactful of a way can you live your life?
7: Yeah.
6: You know? So opposites attract. And what I've come to learn, and it sounds almost kind of like you're going to use some sort of manipulative psychological strategy, but what I've come to learn is personal finance is 80% psychology, 20% dollars and cents. Now, we still do the dollars and cents bit better than anyone in South Carolina, in my opinion. I think we do that stuff better than anyone, right? And it might be a good time to give my name and number out. We do it all, y'all. Meaning, we could build you a living, breathing, written retirement plan that gives you permission to spend your money, ensuring you're not the wealthiest person in the cemetery or you're not welcoming people to Walmart. We can manage your investments very, very agnostically. 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We'll do your taxes for you. We work with an outfit that generates legal documents for us. So if you don't have an updated will or a trust or medical powers of attorney or financial powers of attorney, we do that for you under this roof. We can help you with your health care. If you're under the age of 65, how does the Obamacare subsidization program work? Are there other options? If you're over 65, how does Medicare work? Should I get a supplement? Should I get an Advantage program? What about long-term care? We do all of that under one roof. Now, before some of you call me and say, Adam, I just want you to do my taxes, but I like working with my guy in the strip mall with my investments. You pay the ticket and you ride the ride. You can't have one of those services cafeteria style. You work with my firm and you move your money under our management, we will do all of that for you under one roof. That's why I think we're better. Like, ask yourself, is your person doing that right now? And sometimes people go, well, my guy's like a quarterback and he connects with... Your guy hasn't had a conversation with your tax preparer in years, if ever. They're not on a first name basis. They're not laying hands on your tax return. They're just like, okay, going through the motions. I got his email somewhere in my Rolodex. What makes us so different is we do it all, y'all. We're a family office for the mass affluent. So that's 20% of it, though, Luann. Sometimes that's frustrating for me as the son of an engineer.
7: Yes.
6: I'm like, if you could ignore the high-pitched Yankee voice, the many, many comments I've made on these radio waves where I probably insulted, probably 100% of my listenership. I know I have, because there's a couple times things have fell out of my face and I'm like, that was kind of hurtful to even me and myself. So if you could ignore all the carnival barking and just my dislikable personality and just look at our product offering, our service, there would be no reason you would want to work with any other financial advisor in Myrtle Beach, Charleston, or Savannah and Hilton Head. I think we're the best. So why aren't you all working with us? Sincerely, why aren't you working with our firm? Here's why. I've been working with my guy up north, and we've been working together forever. I just don't want to move my money from Fidelity to Charles Schwab, where you custody money, Adam. I just don't have time to do this, or... guess what, y'all? That's psychological in nature. Mm-hmm. That's not logical.
8: logically, you would want to work with the guy who does your taxes for you, your estate planning, your health care, your financial planning. You do it all under one roof. So the reason every single one of you listening right now aren't working with My Little American Dream is for psychological reasons. And on today's show, we're going to talk about the many, many psychological hangups. And this is just, I didn't even know I was going to talk about what I just said. But we're going to talk about some things that, you know, if you continue to work with your guy in the strip mall or your golfing buddy or you do things on your own, you could implement some of these little tiny adjustments within your financial life that will change the relationship you have with your money for the better, that will have you living slightly more abundantly. Another thing you can do to, you know, if you want to just turn off the show and like, all right, Adam, I just give me your book and I'll go listen to some yacht rock, which the older I get, gosh, does yacht rock make sense? You know, are you listening to yacht rock in a landlocked Kansas?
7: No.
8: You're not?
7: Maybe on the lake. I don't know what you're talking about.
8: Yacht rock.
7: Yacht rock?
8: Yacht rock. Like
7: a yacht. Like
8: Doobie Brothers.
7: Oh, heck yeah. We love Doobie Brothers. You kidding me?
8: Yeah, right? Yeah. Is that optimal yacht rock?
7: I don't know what yacht rock is. I'm saying, are you driving a yacht? Like on the ocean?
8: It's like 80s to 90s music, easy listening.
7: Oh, yeah.
8: Who is the Wolfman? What was his name? They call him the Wolfman. He does a lot of yacht rock as well.
7: Okay. No, we have no idea. But we listen to that music. We don't call it that.
8: Yeah, it's called yacht rock.
7: Oh, okay.
8: I guess when Kansas, there's not many yachts around.
7: Not many yachts, like, a few, but yeah.
8: We call it 80s easy listening music.
7: Oh, okay. Gotcha.
8: In Charleston, we call it yacht rock. Okay, and I think the rest of the world calls it yacht rock, too. It just hasn't gotten to you yet.
7: Yeah, you know, it takes a long time for things to get to the middle of the country.
8: Yeah.
7: Seriously, we're behind. You know that.
8: I just hope whoever brings the word out to you doesn't catch dysentery and have to eat its oxen. There's a group of yacht rock proponents right now setting off in their stagecoach wagons to Kansas.
7: We don't
8: to teach you about the
7: have
8: Doobie Brothers
7: stagecoaches anymore here.
8: And how perfect they go together with a beer and a span of water.
7: Yeah, that's right.
8: All right. Doesn't take much. Okay, so come plan with us, y'all. Here's the hook, the catch, and I'll pull the curtains back and let you know what I'm here to do. What I'm here to do is get a couple of you to convert into clients of my firm. And here's how we do it. I wrote two books. We give the books away for free. Now, why would I write a book and give it away for free? Because I want to give you all an opportunity to test drive my philosophy. And if you read the book, which is like 80, 90 pages, you can literally read it in 2 hours. Some of you might take the book and go, I don't know about this guy. I don't think you're going to say that because I think the book is chock full of common sense and talk radio listeners love common sense. But some of you are going to read the book and go, yeah, you know, I think there's a lot of stuff in here that I'm not implementing. There's a lot of stuff in here I'd like to learn more about. There's some stuff in here that I would like to explore further. So we're going to send you a book. One of those books called The Power of a Plan, Your Politically Incorrect Guide to a Worry-Free Retirement. The other thing some of you guys like about me is I'm politically incorrect and I don't hold any punches, which I'm not trying to do that. I just have no ability to stop my mouth from moving. It's like a filterless life that I live, and Lord knows it gets me in trouble very often. I could tell you about some of the trouble I got into last week too, Luann.
7: Uh-oh.
8: Yeah. On the other side of the break.
7: Okay.
8: So the other book I wrote is called Retire, Y'all, Your Guide to Retiring in the State of South Carolina. 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Y'all is spelled Y-A-L-L. I had a guy, God help him, he works at a radio station.
7: Uh-oh.
8: And he goes, Adam, he spelt y'all, Y-A-W-L. Dude's been in Charleston. The dude's been in Charleston for like 20, 30 years.
7: Oh, that's funny.
8: Come on. I think one time you sent me a text or an email and you put the apostrophe in the wrong spot.
7: Yes. I put it in the wrong spot.
8: Yeah, you put it after the A.
7: Well, that's where you put it.
8: No.
7: Oh,
8: put it after the Y.
7: Oh, look, I do that all the time. Yeah. Oh, I see now.
8: Shame. Shame. Shame.
7: Oh, my word. See, I'm saying, yeah, I get it, though. I get it now. Okay.
8: Well, at least you didn't use a W.
7: No, I did not use a W.
8: On.
7: Y'all.
8: Y-A-L-L. That's how That's y'all is spelled.
7: Funny.
8: RetireY'all.com. RetireY'all.com.
7: Oh,
8: here's what happens.
7: Oh, my gosh. Okay.
8: You go to RetireY'all.com. You request the book. You call 843-300-1182, 300-1182. You request the book. My people don't even work on the weekends. They call you on Monday, and they go, hey, where do I send the book? I think they even put your address in there, so they don't even call you. We send you a book, and then here's where we do call you, because I do want to work with you. Let's like make it abundantly clear. We call you and go, hey, did you get the book? Did the United States Postal Service screw up again, or did he actually get it? And they're getting better, I guess, I think. I haven't heard any complaints, but Lord knows there has been some complaints over the last decade. You get the book, and then we go, what'd you think? Was there anything in there of interest? Would you like to begin our planning process? Here's what our planning process entails. A 15-minute phone call. Phone call. We're not going to make you sit in traffic or risk your life crossing the Don Holt Bridge or driving around the Grand Strand or Bluffton, like where, you know, traffic around there is chaotic too. We're not going to make you cross bridges and fight traffic to begin our planning process. It's a 15-minute call. I believe the greatest compliment you can pay people is brevity. And brevity, for all of those who don't know the word, it just means get to the point. Like, don't waste my time. Because some of you, I can't help. You know, we're retirement planners. You come to me when you're 30 years old and you go, hey, Adam, I want to work with you. I like the radio show. We go to 1-800-VANGUARD. That's what you need right now. The ones that puzzle me is I got people calling me at like 70 and I go, hey, do you got any money invested? And they go, no, I have no money. Okay. What do you want me to do? Click my heels together? I recommend you get some ruby red slippers and click your heels together. I'd imagine all people who live in Kansas don't think it's funny when people go, you're not in Kansas anymore. Right?
7: I don't know. We don't care. I don't think.
8: What I love about people who are getting older, especially men.
7: Yeah.
8: I don't love it when I'm on the other end of it, but I love to see it from afar.
7: Yeah.
8: Like, you just get crotchety and angry. So the other day, I went out to dinner with my in-laws, and Claire's maiden name is Watson. And Claire's dad, obviously, or Watson.
7: Yes.
8: And he was, we're at like a hostess station at a restaurant.
7: Okay.
8: And he goes, what's your last name? And he goes, Watson. And then the young kid like, elementary, my dear Watson. And my father-in-law was just like, oh, I haven't heard that one before, dummy. And I'm like, whoa.
7: He didn't laugh.
8: No, not at all.
7: It was a young kid.
8: You know, so at first I was like, whoa, like that was awfully hard.
7: I haven't heard that one before.
8: But then I smiled. I was like, yes, yes.
7: Oh.
8: Let the anger fester. Let it brew. I think as you get older.
7: You.
8: Yeah. Oh, yeah. Oh, yeah. I told you what my plan is. I'm going to sell my company 90 years from now. And I'm gonna buy a clock tower, and my family is gonna lock me in the clock tower, and I'm gonna be a freaking humpback of Daniel Island. I'm gonna live on Daniel Island. Every now and again, they'll set me free to play golf.
7: Oh, good. Okay.
8: But I'll scare children and live in a clock tower.
7: You will not scare
8: not bother
7: children.
8: Anyone. All right.
7: Hold up.
8: The humpback of Daniel Island. Don't walk by the clock tower, and I'll just yell like, save 10% of your pay into your 401k. Don't live like the Smiths to keep up with the Joneses.
7: Don't be the richest person in the cemetery.
8: Don't be the richest person in the cemetery. all the good stuff, you know?
7: Yes.
8: And our and my community be all the better for it. I think everyone needs to live in a little bit of fear, you know? The whole anti-bullying agenda. Man, I was bullied for 20 years. Try having your mother being a clown. You think people bully that guy? You know, I think people do need to. I see it on the internet. Sorry, Luann.
7: That's okay. We'll
8: talk about psychology in a second, but I think some people haven't been punched in the face enough. You know, like some of the things people pull off on the internet and some of the ugly things they'll say to their neighbors or some of the things that people will, the keying of the Teslas, you know, like drawing swastikas on people's personal property. You need a good punch in the face and you might not do that again. You know, but instead, if you actually were to punch these people in the face, they'd probably hire a scumbag lawyer who, oh, you assaulted my client. Your client was destroying people's personal property. There should be a clause, you know, in Monopoly, you get out of jail free card.
7: Yeah.
8: I think right when you're born, right along with your Social Security card, you should get 2 get out of free jail cards for minor assaults. So long as a group of people are like, ah, oh, yeah, he needed a punch in the face. Some people need punches in the face, you know? Luann, it doesn't seem like you're jiving with me on this. Like, you're like, no, we don't like this.
7: No.
8: Yeah. You know, the funny thing is, the lion's share of our listeners listening to me on the way to church or on the way home from church.
7: See? That's right.
8: Whatever. I'll talk to my pastor about it. I'll talk to my pastor about it. You know, some people need to be punched in the face. There are some verses in scripture that talk to like, yeah, when you act up, you need to kind of get put in your place. Next week, I'll tell you about the verses in the Bible that speak to this very same phenomenon. All right, I got to take a darn break. I actually have meaningful financial content I'm going to share with you today. Please stay with me because on the other side of the break, we're going to unpack it. 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
7: Free. F-R-E-E. Complimentary. All right. We are going to take a quick break, but do not go away like Adam said. More to come on the other side of this break. Thank you so much for joining us today. This is Retire Y'all Radio.
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3: There was a gate. Jerusalem had multiple gates to enter into Jerusalem specifically, and one of them was called the Eye of the Needle Gate. So what this in reference to is this was a more or less secret gate that was very small, and for a camel to enter it, he had to first off bow down, and second off, strip off everything off the camel. All of the stuff that was on the camel needed to be pulled off for the camel to enter through this narrow, narrow gate. So it's not saying that it's impossible, but that's the mistake that we can think is it's impossible. But I'll ask you this. 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
5: Hey, thank you so much for listening today. I'm Lou Ann Fulmer here with the Adam Curran. And Adam, we're talking about the psychology of money, right?
6: Don't you have a soundboard now, Luann?
5: What do you mean? Oh, yeah, I do.
6: Yeah. So let's establish a new rule.
5: Oh, dear. Right? Okay.
6: If I go down a rabbit hole, okay, like the one I just went on about everyone getting born and getting, you know, a free punch in the face card, like just
5: what do you want?
6: Like you have a cash register sound or something. I don't know what.
5: I don't have. I'm looking over
6: here. A good sound to be like, all right, Adam, good. All right. And moving right along.
5: You know what? I got to mess around with this. I don't have.
6: Yeah. Find it. But.
7: Hang on here. Okay, here we go. Airhorn.
6: That might be it. You turned your voice to Luann.
7: Huh?
6: Oh, no.
7: Oh, no. I got to get my voice back.
6: Luann, you just uncovered a rock that we now need. That's the sound of God right there. So. If you just use your voice like that, Adam, come back to us.
5: Okay, Adam, come back to us in the voice disguise. Gotcha.
6: I like that a lot. Why don't you tell me you had a voice thing like that?
5: I didn't know. Okay.
6: And Adam, you almost got caught in it, too, and you couldn't get it back.
5: I was like, what are we going to do? I can't get out of this.
6: You know what we would have done, Luann?
5: What?
6: Recorded it with that voice. Yeah, that's exactly what we would have done.
5: Okay, now I know
6: all
5: what
6: right
5: to do. Okay.
6: Let's talk money. But you know, keep me on.
5: Okay, message. I will.
6: So this is a phenomenon that we spend a lot of time educating our retirees about. What I've said on these radio waves and what I believe in my heart of hearts is the biggest issue that retirees face today is not running out of money, it's dying too wealthy. Too many people, especially conservative people. Now, I'm sure there's probably some like soy boy, lily belly liberals who are running around spending all their money aimlessly. But conservative people are measured. They're calculated. They read the news. They do math. They look at their money very sensibly. And what happens is these people will have a tendency, because they watch the news and because they're worried about the market and interest rates and inflation and global unrest and political distress, they peck at their money like chickens. They reinvest their dividends. And here's the other phenomenon with money. From like the moment you're born, you did this to me, Luann, because I'm the money guy.
5: Yeah.
6: You gave all of my kids as a birthday gift, as a baby gift, you gave every single one of my kids a piggy bank. Like from their first month, they are being conditioned to save money,

0: put money in a piggy bank. And then they'll get their own little bank account, and they'll put money from their first job in their bank account. And then they'll get a big boy or big girl job, and they'll have a 401k or a simple IRA, and they'll hate the government, I hope, if I train them right, and they won't want to pay taxes, so they'll put money into an IRA. And you do that for 40 years, 50 years. And then someone rings a bell, and they go, hey, you're old now, and all that money you've been saving, and that big number on that net worth statement that you like to update every now and again and see go up to the right, it's time for that number to kind of plateau or go down. And people are just like, what do you mean? That's not what I do. I save money. I want to see my number go up and to the right. And for some of you, maybe that's what you want. Maybe you want to die with $5 million. That was the number you writ on a dream board or something. But for most of you, what you want, when you started off on your savings journey, even when you were putting money in a piggy bank, when you got that first job, what did you want when you got, what was your first job, Luann?
1: My very first job was at Dairy Queen.
0: Okay.
1: Mm-hmm.
0: Like, what did you want from the money you made at Dairy Queen when you got that first job?
1: I think I wanted a 10-speed. I wanted to buy a 10-speed.
0: Okay, a bike.
1: Mm-hmm. A bike, a bicycle, yeah.
0: Okay. I'll speak for a lot of men. It was fast cars and taking girls on dates.
1: Right, right, right.
0: Well, guess what? You now have $1 million. Why don't you buy a fast car and take your wife on an awesome date? There's a crazy idea. Why don't you buy a bigger house? Why don't you spoil your grandkids? Why don't you go on a 3-week trip to Europe? I don't know what you want to do with the money, but what I'm here to tell you is too many of you peck at it like chickens and you wind up wealthy people pushing up daisies. And here's why. This is the concept I want to get across. You don't allow your investments to bless you with the reason you put them in those particular investments. So you get a CD. What do you get when you put money in a CD? Interest. What happens when you buy a big old crusty company, a value stock that pays a dividend? What do you get from a dividend stock? Hint, the answer is right in what I asked.
1: Dividends.
0: What do you get when you buy innovative stocks that are changing the world that we live in? The Magnificent Seven. Why do you invest in Tesla and NVIDIA and Google and Facebook and Amazon? Why do you invest in those companies?
1: To grow your money.
0: To grow your money. Okay? Can't believe I make a living doing this. What if, but instead of you reinvesting the interest, reinvesting the dividends, doubling down on the growth, you allow the interest in dividends and growth on your money to bless you by shifting it into your bank account? Money that hits your bank account in a systematic monthly way becomes more spendable than calling up your financial person and taking lump sums out of your investment accounts. Money that flows to your bank account systematically, you will have a different relationship with it than timing the market and pulling 20 grand out of your Amazon stock. Guys, this is so, so important. So when individuals come and plan with us, we go, hey, you keep doing what you're doing, you're going to be 90 years old and you're going to have $2 million. Is that what your life's goal is? Most people are going to go, no. I want to leave a little something to my kids and my grandkids, but I don't want to leave $2 million. What if we just leave $1 million? Okay. Well, if you just leave $1 million, that's an extra $5,000 of monthly income you could be spending. And what I'd like to do, I'd like it to hit your bank account every month. Because here's what will happen. Your bank account will swell because you're accustomed, you're conditioned to living off of $5,000 a month. And then when we start sending you $10,000 a month, well, your bank account's going to swell. And when then you get together with us for periodic reviews, we're going to go, hey, well, it looks like your bank account's swelling. What are you going to do with the money? You got your eyes set on a car or a trip? Do we want to be generous to churches and charities? As Dave Ramsey says, there's no better use of money than giving it away. I kind of argue with him on that. Like, you know, I could probably figure out some different ways to spend money, or I'd have a lot of fun with it. I give a lot of money, my money away too, but, you know, water slides and boats are fun too. I know that wasn't very Christian of me to say, but whatever. Love
1: okay.
0: Dave Ramsey.
1: You give to charity, yeah.
0: You think God would be okay with me loving water slides and boats?
1: Yes.
0: You think he's good with that?
1: As long as you do give.
0: Even though there's kids who can't get a clean glass of water in Africa right now, and I'm playing on my boat in the Charleston Harbor. You know, that's the Catholic way, right? When I was a Catholic, it was like, you all are sinners. You're in purgatory. Anyways. There you go. Just isolated the Catholics. So that's what I see. That's what I see. That's what's happening. Now, why wouldn't you allow your investments to bless you? Why wouldn't you? Well, Adam, taxes? Well, I don't know if I need the money. Well, you don't know if you don't need the money until you let it flow to your bank account. And some of the engineers out there are like, well, I don't want to take it from my investment accounts, because just let it hit your bank account for like 6 months to a year. Let's do a psychological social experiment together. Let it hit your bank account. And I challenge you to spend it and enjoy it and create experiences. Because those experiences are what you're going to remember when you're on your deathbed. Let us do this math for you. Let us show you this exercise that I think is the most impactful, important thing that my little company does. The longer I've done this, the more I realized, and then I've had a lot of conversations with people on their deathbed, on their way to hospice. They don't talk about Roth IRAs or what their investments are doing. They don't even talk about what the market's doing. They don't care. What they care about is who's around them as they make their final journey to the great beyond. They make sure that their money's going to go to the people that they love. Hopefully they have medical powers of attorney intact, which we can help them do. Financial powers of attorney. These are the things that people are going to think and talk and be conscious of as they take their final breath. And I hate to get all heavy with you, but it's just the truth. And it's psychological in nature. Spend your money. 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
1: Hi, I'm Luann Fulmer here with Adam Curran. So glad you joined us this weekend. Adam, you're sharing some really good stuff with us today. Psychology of money, telling us, you know, you need to do the math for us and help us spend that money, right?
0: The show was birthed. All of my great thinking is done while I'm showering because it's the only moment of my life
1: alone,
0: where I don't have kids.
1: Right, right. Yeah, I get it.
0: Yelling at me for something I've done wrong. So I was like, hey, let's talk about psychology of money, because this is the topic that I see at my planning table every single day. I wrote four topics down. I covered one, and I'll probably cover about half of the next thing I'm about to talk about. So this content will be the basis for the next 3 weeks of radio, I think. But this is one that we see a lot, especially with retirees who caught that first glimpse of their grandchild. And Luann, you're going to be able to relate to this.
1: I know it. Oh.
0: So you got five of them.
1: Yeah.
0: So what happens is people will catch a glimpse of that grandbaby. And something about grandbabies, like, you love your grandbabies more than you love your children. And they just have a knack for wrapping you around their finger.
1: Yeah.
0: I've seen it with my parents.
1: Yes.
0: And my parents did this very thing that I'm about to articulate. So what happens is you catch a glimpse of this grandbaby and you go, I want to be a part of this kid's life. I don't want to just send them a birthday card. I want to watch them play soccer. I want to be around as they take their first steps. I want to help my kids babysit, right? So I want to be around to kind of, you know, spell, make mom's life a little easier, let mom and dad go on a date night periodically. I just want to be a part of this kid's life. And oftentimes, that means you have to move, right?
1: Mm-hmm.
0: But you're trepidatious about, like, doing a full-fledged, let's face it, if you live in Myrtle, Charleston, or Hilton Head, you've already found the greatest place on the face of the earth to live. Why would you move to Ohio to be near your grandkids? Like, that's crummy. I don't want to do that. But at the same time, you know, like, I love where I live, but my grandkids are in Atlanta, Georgia. The other part about your children is there's a flight risk. You know, they're just starting their career. They might move on you again. So you don't want to uproot your life that you love, move to Georgia or move to Ohio only for them to kind of, hey, I got a new job with, and I got to go to Texas now. And you also don't want to stay under their roof for too long periods of time. So what I'm getting at is some of you see your grandkids and you want to buy a little townhouse or condominium or buy another piece of real estate near your grandbabies. Or maybe you don't have grandbabies. You just want to buy a piece of real estate in the mountains of North Carolina or at the beach in Florida, or you want to go buy a little condominium in Portugal. I don't know where you want to buy the second piece of real estate, but you're trepidatious about doing it because you look at buying real estate as setting money on fire. I'm going to take this money out of my stocks, out of my cash, and I'm going to buy real estate, thereby destroying that money's use. I see this all the time, Luann.
1: Mm-hmm.
0: That's a psychological hangup.
1: Yeah.
0: Because you're not setting the money on fire. You're taking the money from a paper place and putting it into a hard place. Now, I shouldn't be saying this because I make my living helping people invest their money on paper statements. I'm not a realtor. Now, if I was a realtor, I'm not going to pick on you guys, but you're kind of Girl Scouts selling Girl Scout cookies. The answer is always buy real estate. And there's some really good ones I share radio waves with, so wasn't targeted at you. But I see retirees all the time. They're like, oh, you know, I really want to be a part of my grandkids' life. And, you know, I'm going to go visit them for 5 days and get under my in-laws' skins and your kids' skin. I told you about the time when we had our first grandbaby, we sat our parents down and we said, okay, guys, like, we love you. We want you to be a part of our kids' life. But you're only allowed to stay in our house for 10 days at a time.
1: That's a lot.
0: Yeah. My parents and Claire's parents go, what makes you think we would want to stay in your freaking house for 10 days? Like, like, just because we're company, the old Benjamin Franklin quote, after 3 days, a company is like fish. They all stink. Just because we're the company, the host stinks too, you know?
1: Yeah, yeah.
0: It's not just company.
1: That's right.
0: Anyways, I kind of took the wind out of my sails a little bit. But maybe this is helping one person right now. There's one person out there who's like, yeah, I was listening to Adam, and he was like, buy the townhouse. Now, buy right? Like, you don't need a McMansion next to your kids if you're only going to spend, you know, 3 months out of the year there. That's why townhouses exist, so you don't have to mow the lawn. You don't have to do a lot of the maintenance and upkeep. I'm the type of person who, I don't want to put my real estate in a rental pool. I don't want someone sleeping on my bed and sweating on it. Gross. Some of you are okay with that. Find a good property manager. But what I'm here to tell you is you're not setting the money on fire. You're putting it in a different store of value. You're taking it from a stock owned on a piece of paper on a statement, and you're putting it into a piece of real estate that you can feel, see, and touch. And the same goes for the vacation house, right? You can't create memories with a share of stock. Hate to break it to you. But you can with a mountain house. You can get the heck out of Dodge by going to your vacation house. You can't have an escape plan with your stocks and bonds. So that's a psychological hangup we see a lot of retirees have, and that's how I articulate to them. I go, hey, look, push comes to shove, you can sell this piece of real estate 10 years down the line. Now, when I, you know, model that out for them, I don't show them the real estate going up at 10% per year. I think that's the problem a lot of real estate agents have. It's like, yeah, mortgage your house and buy 5 other income-producing rental properties, and you'll make 9% per year, and then borrow money from me and renovate a house, and then buy 4 more properties, and then you'll have a real estate empire. You could be just like me. I went bankrupt 3 times. Cool. No. That's not what I'm advocating for here. What I'm advocating for is you've got one life on this earth, and this is how I'll close. You got one life. You got one pile of money. Your life's goal should be utilizing your pile of money in a way that it gives you the optimal, most enjoyable, abundance, experience-creating existence while you still have air in your lungs. What a crazy concept. Here's what I know to be true. You won't do that unless you have a living, breathing, written retirement plan. You won't do that unless you're working with people who explain your money in a way where you can wrap your head around so you can feel good about spending your money. And I covered 2 little topics today. Let your interest in dividends and growth hit your bank account. 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You're frugal. The reason you got $1 million is because you clipped coupons and you drove cars till the wheels fell off. 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God bless America. 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Thank you so much for listening to my show.
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8: 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Here at the Freedom Boat Club, located in North Myrtle Beach at the Harborgate Marina, we'll have a low tide at 1:43 this afternoon, and the next high tide will be at 7:43 p.m. The sun will set at 8:26 and rise in the morning at 6:03. Currently along the beaches, from Little River Inlet down to Merle's Inlet and 20 nautical miles out, the winds are out of the southwest at 5 to 10 knots and seas are at 2 to 3 feet. This has been your Weekend Marine Report, brought to you by the Freedom Boat Club, where the boat is waiting.
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0: 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Who knows? Maybe one day they'll do the same for someone else.
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6: Some new information. I'm Paul Stevens, Fox News. White House envoys Jared Kushner and Steve Witkoff will reportedly be in Switzerland today. This for the first round of talks on a potential Iran nuclear agreement.
7: Pakistan is also sending their interior minister. The Swiss releasing a statement saying diplomats from various countries currently present are continuing their efforts to maintain the dialogue. For reasons of confidentiality, no further information can be provided regarding those present or the discussions. There's still been no official word from the Iranians on when they will arrive in Switzerland for talks. President Trump expressing his desire to get these negotiations moving.
8: They have to make a deal, otherwise we will do things that won't make them happy, but I don't think it's going to get to that. I think it's going to be very good. Remember, if we do that, then all of a sudden you're not going to have the oil flowing out of the strait too quickly.
7: This as Israel and Hezbollah agreed to reinstitute a shaky ceasefire yesterday amid their fighting in southern Lebanon.
6: And Iran's joint military command now says the Strait of Hormuz is closed again, citing continued Israeli attacks in Lebanon. On that update from Fox's Max Gordon. President Trump at Joint Base Andrews unveiling the new Air Force One.
8: Over its lifetime, that aircraft traveled to 96 countries on 223 international trips and flew over 6 million miles.
6: And the president talking about previous Air Force Ones. This Boeing 747, equipped with Starlink, a satellite high-speed internet service developed by SpaceX. Now, the new plane was actually, you might remember, a gift to the president last year by Qatari officials in an effort to strengthen relations between the U.S. and Qatar. Following his time in office, the $400 million plane is set to be donated to a future presidential library. 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
16: Your dad had dreams, you know, but life happens in different ways, and we don't always get to follow the dreams we might have had. But when we have kids, we get new dreams. We get the dreams of our kids, and our kids' dreams become ours. And so it is with your dad. He wanted you to have more than he did, to do better than he did. And he accomplished it, didn't he? 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
20: $500,000 a month.
21: Okay, I'll take it.
20: $500,000 a month.
21: For what?
20: Okay, well, here's the deal. Let me back up just a second. Is that I was getting my nails done. And you know how when you're like...
21: Your nails cost $500,000 a month?
20: No, that would be crazy. I'm in the wrong business if that's the case.
21: Seriously.
20: So I was getting my manicure. And the woman next to me was talking to her manicurist about her niece. And her niece is a model.
21: Okay.
20: And she's making $500,000 a month.
21: Doing what?
20: And I'm listening to this whole thing because, you know, you're right next, sitting right next to her.
21: Sure.
20: Then she explained to her manicurist that she's a model on OnlyFans.
21: Ah.
20: It's like.
21: It's a bit different of an industry.
20: And that she's selling classes now on how you too can be a model on OnlyFans.
21: Oh, okay. Does she do spicy content on OnlyFans?
20: Of course she does.
21: All right.
20: But this woman was, well, then the manicure said, well, is she naked? And she's like, no. She's just modeling. She's just modeling certain things. Okay. I'm like,
21: She's naked.
20: So here's the deal is that I went online afterwards and I wanted to see how much the average OnlyFans content creator, can we say?
21: Sure.
20: Makes. I want you to have a number in your head right now. Yeah. Okay. And let me just tell you, on the entire platform in a year, they did like $7.2 billion.
0: But this is averaging everybody.
20: Yes.
0: From the people who sit there and knit and sell a subscription to that.
20: Do they really?
0: Oh, yeah. Everybody's on OnlyFans.
20: I thought it was just like mostly naked people.
0: It's mostly naked, but there's some non.
20: So somebody who's knitting and naked.
0: Well, now we got a winner. This is like an account I got to go see.
20: Could you imagine?
0: Oh. Ouch.
20: So put that number in your head.
0: Okay.
20: What the average OnlyFans model content creator actually makes. 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All right. So the typical creator on OnlyFans, how much do you think they're making?
0: Well, this is an average. So yes. We got to account for the people that are on OnlyFans that make nothing.
20: Correct.
0: They make $0. So I'm going to say the number is going to be pretty low. I'm going to say $1,000 a month.
20: The typical creator makes $180 a month.
0: Okay, but typical is different than average, though, right?
20: Well, the average is $2,000 a year.
0: Okay.
20: Okay, that's the average. 70% of all the creators who are active, meaning like they're actually putting content up, mm-hmm. make about $200 a month.
0: Okay.
20: Okay. So that goes back to the 180. The average account has 21 subscribers. Oh my gosh.
0: But if you think about it, though, if you're going to make stuff for social media anyway, and you're a content creator, might as well throw it up there, get 20 people to give you $5 or $10 a month. That's free money.
20: Do you think I should be on OnlyFans?
0: What would you do? You don't knit. You keep your clothes on. What would you possibly do on OnlyFans?
20: Hi, here's some tech tips.
0: I think that 21 subscriber would be where the range you'd be sitting in.
20: That'd be so embarrassing. Okay, so, what about tech tips in a bikini?
0: There we go. Now we're going to be up to almost 200 subscribers. Yeah,
20: absolutely, because after all, this is the Kim Komando Show. It's the nation's largest, biggest, best show about all things digital. And it's award-winning, too. 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And you can also see us on YouTube. We love that.
0: YouTube.com/Kim Komando. Go subscribe, like, comment, share. It helps us out.
20: All right. Here are some things that are happening in the tech space you need to know about. When's the last time you went to a doctor?
0: You want me to be honest?
20: Yeah.
0: 2 years.
20: 2 years.
0: Yeah.
20: Okay. Well, if the government has it their way, is that you'd be able to go to the doctor whenever you wanted to.
0: Okay.
20: And maybe even have mandatory doctor's visits, say, once a year with an AI doctor.
0: I don't want to talk to an AI doctor.
20: Why not?
0: Because I put stuff on ChatGPT, like, what's wrong with this? What is this? What is that? And it just says, go to the ER.
20: Well, that's because
0: they
20: got sued a few
0: times.
20: Yeah,
0: they got lawyers.
20: That's what it is. Oxford researchers, this is really interesting. When the AI chatbots actually read a medical record, they were correct 95% of the time.
0: That's pretty good.
20: Okay. Now, when a human talks to an AI chatbot about medical issues, is that the AI chatbot is only correct 35% of the time.
0: That's dramatically different.
20: Because the person, like, doesn't tell all the facts.
0: Right.
20: And then the AI chatbot doesn't have enough intellect, I guess you'd say, to probe and to ask questions.
21: It just takes what you give it, spits out a result. It doesn't say, what about this? What about that? What about here? What about there?
20: Now, they are using a lot of AI doctors in Japan, which I think is... Do you know about why the obesity rate in Japan is like less than 1%?
21: No.
20: And it's 40% in the United States. Is that you have to go to the doctor once a year and you get weighed. And they take all your blood work and everything.
21: Mm-hmm.
20: And then if you are overweight, is that you have to go to like, you have to go see a nutritionist, and then you have to get weighed in more times. And they also, of course, the diet is a lot different.
21: Sure.
20: I mean, they're not, you know, munching down French fries. But what they're saying is that that is like a success story.
21: But it's also the people, don't want to be embarrassed by going in and weighing and having to see a nutritionist. So they focus more on that.
20: Exactly.
21: Psychological.
20: And so AI is also really bad at determining, like you said, though, that it is sending you to the ER all the time. But the research is saying that it's making mistakes because people are going onto ChatGPT, typing in all their symptoms instead of calling 911.
21: Right.
20: When they really should be doing that. So just something to keep in mind.
21: Do you think the government should mandate something like this to improve our health?
20: You know, Americans wouldn't go for it.
21: No, of course not.
20: No. I mean,
21: but should we?
20: I don't think it would work in our country.
21: Well, the government put their foot into healthcare a couple of years ago, and you have to have healthcare coverage or you have to pay a penalty now.
20: Yes.
21: So the next step would be mandating, but I think it would be societally, it would be good. There's a lot of people who, either whether it's because of access or because of cost, that don't even go see a doctor. I'm just lazy. So it's different.
20: Doesn't really count.
21: But I think it would be a good idea.
20: Well, what do you call an AI doctor and a real doctor working together?
21: I don't know. An awful joke with a equally awfully punchline coming my way.
20: A paradox. Yeah. Let me tell you, the jokes today are amazing.
21: Really? Even... When do they start? When do the amazing ones start?
20: This isn't what happened. This is not a fun story. California Water Services, they're investigating claims that Iranian hackers say that they breached the utilities infrastructure and system.
21: They didn't do anything. They got in and they just went, whoa, we just wanted to prove we're going to get in. They didn't shut any valves off.
20: You know, we're not saying.
21: Okay.
20: All we're saying is that the Iranian hackers were in the water system. And that if you get a notice to start boiling water, that's a bad sign.
21: What could they possibly do other than just shut off access?
20: They could contaminate the water.
21: But they have it accessed digitally, they right?
20: But once you're in the system, you're in the system. I mean, you can do anything. You can turn valves different ways.
21: Oh,
20: I mean,
21: reverse some sewers?
20: I mean, think about everything like that.
21: Don't do that, Iran.
20: Mm-mm. So bottom line here is if you don't already have a case of water on hand, just in case.
21: Is that the awesome joke? Or are we still waiting for the awesome one?
20: No, actually, I just came up with that one right there.
21: Oh, she's ripping.
20: You know, so Snap came out with new glasses. Do you remember the old glasses? I bought them. I had them for like a nanosecond.
21: The Snap glasses?
20: Yes.
21: Yes.
20: They have new glasses out now.
21: Great. Everybody's got new glasses that nobody wears.
20: Let's see. Oh, they're called Specs.
21: Oh, spectacles. I like that.
20: You know, $2,195.
21: So how is this different than... The Meta glasses.
20: They're from Snap.
21: Oh, okay. So same exact thing, just a different logo on the side.
20: So this way you're going to be able to like walk around and then you can see through the glasses and I can see like, I would know like your name is Andrew Babinski and where you are located based on your Snap map or whatever it may be or where you have been. And
21: I don't have a Snap map.
20: You don't?
21: No. What's a Snap map?
20: It's like where you can see all your friends on a map.
21: Oh, Snapchat map.
20: Yes.
21: Yeah, no, I don't use Snapchat.
20: I don't either.
21: I don't understand. Amelia is 12 years old, and all of her friends not only can see where her location is on Snapchat, but then she's added them all to Life360. So because with Snapchat, you only see location when someone's active. But with Life360, you see it all the time. I'm like, don't you want any privacy in your life? They record everything on video and put it online. They put all of their lives online. They do not care about privacy at all.
20: Because they didn't grow up with it. Right? I mean, you know, think about it. I mean, you grew up with privacy. Yeah. I did too, but it doesn't exist for
21: that
20: generation.
21: I thought it was part of our human existence.
20: No.
21: It's a cultural thing.
20: But now, the thing, though, is that the iPhone is now 20 years old.
21: Mm-hmm.
20: Do you think glasses are the next iteration?
21: Absolutely not. They are trying to push these glasses on us.
20: Why?
21: So hard. It's got to be for information collection and to be able to sell us more products and get more data points on us. What is there, 33 billion data points on each person now? They are putting cameras in AirPods. There is no reason there should be a camera in an AirPod.
20: You could take a picture now.
21: Other than to surveil.
20: Well, Apple says that, you know, they're a privacy-oriented company, so you wouldn't have to worry about any of that.
21: Oh, sure. They're a privacy-oriented company until they package all that information up and sell. How many times in the last 3 weeks you've brought up the flock cameras? This is just an extension of that. Now you don't need a flock camera because you have flock cameras walking up and down the streets everywhere wearing these glasses.
20: Yeah, that's true. At which we are going to talk to somebody from the EFF, the Electronic Frontier Foundation, today.
21: Okay.
20: Speaking of flock cameras, because I think a lot of people don't understand what's going on with Ring cameras, you know, and that they're tracking people going back and forth. You know, they tried to sell it as like, oh, you know, this is going to be so great. If you lose your dog, we're going to be able to find the dog.
21: The Super Bowl commercial.
20: Yes. When it's really not for the dog.
21: But what makes you think that Meta, Snap, Apple, they're not doing all the same thing with their cameras?
20: I'm sure they are.
21: They absolutely are.
20: They need all the... Why do you think we're building all these data centers? Do you think so we can do characters of each other?
21: Right. I mean,
20: not really. All right, so I saw this out of China, this next story. And it's something that when we start thinking about the robots taking over our jobs... That this is a job that I didn't think that a little robot could actually take over.
21: Okay.
20: It's like, brother, can you spare a charge? There's this Unitree G1 humanoid, and it's down on its knees on a sidewalk, and it's begging people for money.
21: Oh, boy.
20: So you see the little ball there?
21: Yeah.
20: And the QR code?
21: Mm-hmm.
20: And a handwritten sign pleading for help with its electric bill.
21: It doesn't need money.
20: Okay.
21: It's a robot.
20: Somebody actually dropped something in the bowl. Okay. The bot is whimpering lines like, my battery's low. Please help. My battery's low.
21: So this is someone who just put a robot out there and it was a way to get money from people. It's a smart idea.
20: I think it's a marketing stunt.
21: I can't blame them.
20: It's a marketing stunt is what it is.
21: Did you see the story about someone who was doing a program? I can't remember. I don't want to misquote the company. It's on one of the major chatbots. And they're doing a programming. And you have the option to, you can see what the chatbot is doing in real time, going here, doing these processes. Mm-hmm. You can see every single step. And during which the chatbot decides that it needs to charge the user for the work that it's doing. And that it needs to create an account to send them a bill. Now, this is while it's doing the programming and the processing. Then it self-realizes, I don't use money. I don't know what I'm going to do with the money if I charge them. So my money must go to Google. And it sends them a bill from Google for the work it was doing with the chatbot service.
20: I haven't seen that. That's fascinating.
21: You got to watch this video. It's really interesting in real time to see an AI go, oh, I don't need money.
20: Yeah, it's true. I mean, you know. I would give this humanoid a dollar.
21: You would give that beggar a dollar?
20: But then I figure out I could just charge it.
21: Oh, yeah. Still can't wait for those awesome jokes to start.
20: All right, picture this. You're at work. Your phone buzzes. It's your kid's telephone number, and it's your kid's voice, panic, saying he's been in an accident, needs money wired right now. And of course, as a mom or dad, you'd move heaven and earth in order to help this child out. And that's exactly what scammers are counting on. I mean, here's the play. Criminals buy your phone number and your family details from data brokers. And these are companies that you've never heard of. They sell your life for just pocket change. And then they grab just 2 or 3 seconds of your kid's voice off a video. They clone with AI and they make that call. 1 in 4 Americans already got one. Now, some guy lost $15,000 protecting a kid who was never even in danger. Now, you can't stop the bad guys and gals from cloning a voice, but you can make sure that they never get your number in the first place. And that's where Incogni steps in. It automatically hits over 420 data brokers and forces them to delete your personal info, then keeps it gone. Here's the deal. I mean, the reason why I even have Incogni is because my home address, my home telephone number, and more were available on the internet. And then I went out and I'm like, we need to figure out how to get this junk off the internet. And I tried so many different services and I settled on Incogni. And right now you can get 60% off. It comes to be about $7 a month by going to privacykim.com. 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All right. I have so much in, we have so much in today's show. I had trouble putting it all together. We're going to talk about how AI can catch dangerous drug combinations, how scammers are pivoting, and you should see the phone calls coming up. So stay right where you are here with the Kim Komando Show. 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
20: 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So I had to call Cox Cable the other day.
21: Okay. Did your internet go down?
20: No, I was complaining about the bill.
21: 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It was too expensive.
20: Yes. You know, it just keeps going up and up and up. 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We care about you. We love you forever. And just hold on the line and someone will be with you automatically. And then an AI.

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8: Fox News, I'm Paul Stevens. There are contradictory statements coming from the Middle East regarding the status of the Strait of Hormuz tied to alleged ceasefire violations.
9: The Iranian government says they've closed the Strait of Hormuz once again because of what they say are repeated violations of the ceasefire. Then to counter that, CENTCOM put out a post on X. CENTCOM says all traffic is moving through the strait as it's supposed to be.
8: Fox's Bill Malugin at the White House. The U.S. with a 2-0 win in the World Cup, topping Australia on Friday.
10: After factual review, the goal scorer was not in offside position.
11: And the building shakes in Seattle.
8: On Fox, that review and a goal, making it 2-0 for the U.S. The final score. Now they move to the knockout round. 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
7: 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So I saw this TikTok of Francesca, and I thought, this was really something. She was teaching her grandparents how to use Uber Eats. And joining us is Francesca. How many views, Francesca, has your video gotten so far?
8: Hey, Kim. Views, I think across TikTok and Instagram, we're almost at 60 million views.
9: Wow.
7: Isn't that something? But you have such patience. And it's because you were sitting there, it looked like with your grandfather. Well, now, how old is he? 109? Is that right?
8: 102.
7: 102. Okay.
9: Come on.
7: Sorry, I was aging the guy.
8: Almost 109.
9: I guess when you're 102, yeah, you're close to 109.
7: Okay, and then, that's right, you're closer to 109 than you are to 70. And now your grandma is 89?
8: She's 89.
7: 89, okay.
8: Yeah.
7: And so you didn't want, then you wanted to teach them how to use Uber Eats. And why did you want to do that?
8: It's actually, it's a funny story. So they had some Uber credits that were sitting on their account. And they both have iPhones, but their iPhones are so old. I think it's an iPhone 8 where they still have the home button that you can press the home button. And they told me they had these credits and wanted to order something on Uber, but they couldn't download the Uber app. And when I tried to do it on their phones are so old that doesn't support the software anymore. So I realized you could do Uber on a desktop. So I was leaving their house a few weeks ago, and on my way out, they're like, can you show us how to use that Uber thing? So I went down into the computer room, and as I was about to start, I was like, this could be hilarious. And I was like, I should record this. So I just put it up, mainly to show my family after the fact. But yeah, it turned into something way bigger than that.
7: But what I loved about it is that you didn't say things like, open the Chrome browser. You were like, tap the beach ball.
9: How did they have Uber credits?
8: The browser even alone, they're like, what's browser? I was like, the thing to get the internet. And they're like, mm-hmm. I like that one.
9: How did they have any Uber credits if they don't have Uber?
8: They had it because it was actually a few months ago. So my grandpa, he goes to a pottery class. At 102, he goes to a weekly pottery class. And I had posted this video back in March of him at Pottery, which also went viral. And Uber reached out saying they wanted to give him some credits to go to Pottery with Uber.
9: Oh.
8: But he drives, so he didn't need the driving credits with Uber.
7: That's funny.
9: So he's going to get something to eat.
8: So he figured may as well get something to eat.
9: Now, since you've taught them how to use Uber Eats, have they done it on their own?
8: with me there, yes, but I gave very little instruction.
9: Okay.
7: That's, you know what? That's so great.
9: I want to know what a 102-year-old guy is buying on Uber Eats.
8: I'll tell you, Orton Steakhouse.
9: Ah, getting a steak.
8: He's getting steak.
7: That is awesome. That's awesome. And so what? So now this is now your second video with your grandparents that has gone viral. Do you see a trend here with this?
8: Oh, they're celebrities. They really are celebrities. My grandma got recognized at the hair salon. they have brands reaching out, sending them PR. They've been featured on all these different publications. Every day my grandma texts me and asks why something hasn't showed up on the doorstep yet.
9: What's she waiting for?
8: She's waiting for more PR packages.
9: Oh, she just wants more. Send them to her.
8: Yeah.
9: All companies, right. If you're listening, send them to her.
7: You should. I'd send her everything that she wanted, anything that she wanted. Yeah. Well, that, you know what, but what I liked about this story is not just the fact that Francesca is teaching her grandparents how to do it, but from an educational standpoint that, you know, that she couldn't come with, open the browser.
9: Mm-hmm.
7: You know, she had to come up with a way to teach them how to do this.
9: Do you find it, is there anything more frustrating than trying to talk technology to someone who doesn't understand technology?
7: Yes, it's so difficult.
9: I become that person. I'm the just move person where I start with, okay, go there. All right, click on that. Just move. I'll be done in 3 minutes if you just move.
7: Okay, so Barry went and bought an Apple Watch. Okay, and of course, he doesn't buy just a regular watch. He bought the Ultra for the marathoner.
9: Right, you know, of course, all the marathons he runs.
7: Exactly, to go get a gin and tonic. And so it wouldn't work with his iPhone. So I tried to make it work with the iPhone. I'm like, I just can't do it. I don't have the patience. I said, you need to make your appointment at the Genius Bar, and you need to do this. So we have our in-house tech company.
9: Mm-hmm.
7: So Alex is helping him. Anyway, he helped him for 4 hours.
9: Oh, my gosh.
7: And it still doesn't work.
9: Still? Just go get another one.
7: No, it's not the watch. It's that Barry has 3 or 4 different iCloud accounts.
9: Of course he does. And he's probably got subscriptions on each and every one of them.
7: You know it. Aaron in Dallas, Texas, welcome. How you doing, Aaron?
2: I'm all right. Can you hear me?
7: Absolutely. So what's going on with you?
2: Okay. Actually, I called. I have a question for you. Maybe it could pick your brain. How much do you know about selling on eBay?
7: We know a lot.
9: Yeah.
2: Okay. Well, I sell on eBay part-time. I do. I work auto salvage, so I do use auto parts for the month mainly. But eBay has a lot of fees, And if you want your stuff to move, they want you to promote it, which I do for the regular promoted listings. But they always want you to promote it off-site, and they want to add more fees to it. And I'm just wondering if that would be a good thing or a bad thing.
7: So you're asking if you should be promoting your eBay listings off-site through eBay?
2: Yes.
7: Or you should...
2: It costs more, but the fees already tear under your profit margin a lot.
7: Well, for sure. I mean, because, you know, they just changed their whole fee structure with promoted products.
9: Mm-hmm.
7: And so...
2: Right.
7: So, if somebody even looks at it, you know, you're charged for that promotion. Even if that person doesn't buy it, if somebody else buys it, you're still paying for that.
9: Now, let me ask you a question, Aaron. Right. Is this a one-off is this a one-off product, or is this something you continuously sell over and over and over again?
2: I have some... I mean, I don't really specialize in any like single product. It's whatever, you know, taillights, door mirrors, things people break on their cars. Don't really matter what brand, what make, what model, what year, doesn't matter. I do it.
9: Okay.
2: And I've established myself. I've been doing it for about 13 years.
7: That's a long time.
2: I've sold over 5,000 parts.
7: Wow. That's awesome. That's awesome.
9: Because if it's one specific product, then you're going to rely on an eBay search. If it's a bumper for an 89, you know, Chevette, but if it's a set of headlights that fit 10,000 cars, that would be something worthy of promoting outside of eBay.
7: Well, and then you also have to look at your profit margin.
9: Yeah.
7: I mean, and how much you are willing to spend in order to get that customer, in order to buy it. I mean, you know, what we talk about when we're buying ads, not on eBay, but we buy a lot of ads on Facebook and Instagram for the newsletters, is that we look at the lifetime value of a customer. And so, because with us, it's even though it's a subscription, it's a free subscription, is that we have a lifetime value of a customer. Mm-hmm. And so you really have to look at what is going to be your cost of goods sold for what that profit is going to be. I mean, and, you know, do you start with the thing, like you said, I mean, the one-off, or do you have something that more people will buy? Well, obviously more people will buy.
9: Right.
7: And then you have to be able to track it. You know, eBay has their own infrastructure to do this as far as promoting these products offline. You know, it's worth a test, but how much you throw at that test is maybe up to you. I wouldn't throw any more than a couple hundred bucks at it just to see if it does actually have some traction. But also keep in mind that you have other ways that you can be promoting your eBay listings too. And if you're not already doing any type of email marketing, I think that you're really missing the boat on that. Okay. Are you still selling your cards?
9: I'm really slowed down in the last year, but I was very active for like 2 years pre-pandemic and then the 4 years following. Very active. Never advertised. Because the things I was selling on eBay were one product specific. I was selling a football card, you know, a 1989 Jordan rookie. Someone's just going to put that in the search bar. Also, eBay, I think with his category as well, it's a place to go for collectibles. It's also really a place to go for older parts.
7: Yes.
9: And so people, your marketing, I think, is through the search bar.
7: Yeah. And a lot of people are now buying like old film projectors because they have like maybe their parents' films and their VHS tapes or whatever, and they don't want to, or slides or whatever it may be, is that there's really this big market now of people that are buying like VCRs and film projectors and things like that, because they buy them, they put everything digital, and then they sell them back.
9: Yeah, why not?
7: And not losing a dime in the process. All right, let's switch gears just a little bit. 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
9: No.
7: Okay. I take one pill a day, one prescription a day.
9: Okay.
7: And then I have a whole bunch of supplements. And I sat there, I was wondering like, I wonder if this is a good idea.
9: To mix them all with the cocktail?
7: Yeah, because I do. I call it my own cocktail. And so I put it into ChatGPT and it said, oh, for your prescription drug, you want to wait like 30 minutes before you have a cup of tea or anything like that. And I was actually taking everything all at once with a cup of tea.
9: Oopsie daisy.
7: So then I thought, wow, this would be a great tip to pass along.
9: Mm-hmm.
7: So what you do is you take pictures of all your stuff, the front and back. Okay, so you know all the hidden ingredients. And then you open up your AI chatbot and you say, you're a clinical pharmacist who catches dangerous medication mixes before they happen. Here are the photos of the front and ingredient labels of everything I take. And then you give your age, sex, condition, how you usually take the meds. And then it's going to flag right back and say, you know what, this is what you should not be taking with, or you should be taking this. And then, but just keep in mind that AI makes mistakes.
9: Right.
7: So you don't want to like really 100% guarantee.
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9: Oh, no.
7: Yes, 3 days later, the patient comes back for a checkup, and the doctor says, are you still coughing? And the patient says, no, I'm afraid to.
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7: Okay, thank you. 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
7: 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So Waymo recalled almost 4,000 cars. 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
1: 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All right, Kathleen in beautiful Phoenix, Arizona. Hi, Kathleen. Glad to have you with us.
2: Hi, how are you?
1: Good.
2: Well, thank you for having me.
1: So what's going on?
2: Well, a few weeks ago, you had posted a short story about AI reviewers, and you gave an example. A radiologist was hired to review AI-generated readings and reports, and I thought, well, that's a wonderful idea. What a great gig to do that. Now, currently, I teach at Grand Canyon University, so I do a lot of that AI review of my students' postings. But I was wondering if there were some other types of jobs out there that I could take advantage of that.
1: And so, as a professor, how do you handle when a student turns something in and you know it was 1,000% AI generated and they have no idea what they're talking about?
2: And that happens on a daily basis, I have to tell you. On anything, you can usually tell when a student is posting something like that. First of all, it's very polished, and that is not how they normally respond in the classroom. So you can pick that up. So there are other ways that you can go back to the student and say, please share with me the basis for your comments, and then give a couple of examples.
1: And then they say, this is the prompt I use.
3: Uh-oh.
1: That's it.
2: Well, and some of the assignments, we want them to use AI.
1: Oh, for sure,
2: but,
1: for sure.
2: You know, AI is really it's a wonderful tool, but it is not meant to replace critical thinking. It's meant to supplement it.
1: Thank you. So, I appreciate that. I wish, you know what, we should put that on a sign.
3: It's going to be my face tattoo.
1: It should be it. All right. So you can make money being an AI reviewer, an AI red team member, sometimes that's what they're called. You can make anywhere between, say, $40, maybe $50. If you have a PhD like you do, you're probably looking at $100 an hour. And so you're going to be reviewing different answers, different prompts, maybe having a conversation with AI and telling it where it may be wrong. And because AI makes mistakes, and they'd rather have the mistakes made in the lab instead of when somebody's actually, using it. There's a company called Mercor, M-E-R-C-O-R, and that's specifically made for the medical industry. Now, I will tell you that it starts with really small gigs, okay? And then you get rated on each particular assignment. And then as you do better and better, you're going to get more and more assignments and you're going to get more money. Now, one mistake that a lot of PhDs make when they are doing this is that they will only answer like one or two sentences and just say, this was wrong because of this. Now, if you can give it a paragraph or more, then AI goes, wow.
3: Use AI to write that paragraph.
1: Okay, wouldn't that be funny?
3: Yeah, the professor busted for using AI on her assignments.
1: Then you're like, wait a minute, what's going on with that? Kathleen, thank you so much for your call. And in case you missed it, last week's show, we had Dr. Ross on from ASU. We spent an hour talking about AI careers, how you can pivot, how you can make some extra cash, what exactly red teaming is. And so if you missed that show, make sure that you catch it wherever you get your podcasts. All right, still to come, some scams are pivoting I need to tell you about here on the Kim Komando Show.
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1: 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Hey, let's talk about some administrative things right now. Okay, if you ever want me to answer your question, let me tell you the best way for you to do that is you head over to commando.com. That's with a K, of course. And then there's a link at the top that says Ask Kim. Just fill out that form, give me your question, and I read every single question that you send me. Sometimes you might be invited to go ahead and come here on the show. Other times I just might answer it inside of our newsletter. So if you're not already getting our newsletter, make sure that you really totally sign up. Right now, while you're thinking about it, head to getkim.com. Seems like every time you turn around, there's a new scam.
3: Oh, no. Scammers have given up on scams.
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3: That's just, pretty cool. 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
1: 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Hey, if you haven't already, make sure that you get our free newsletters over at getkim.com.

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5: Still crossed. I'm Paul Stevens, Fox News. White House envoys Steve Witkoff and Jared Kushner will reportedly be in Switzerland today for the first round of talks on a potential Iran nuclear agreement.
6: Pakistan is also sending their interior minister, the Swiss releasing a statement saying diplomats from various countries currently present are continuing their efforts to maintain the dialogue for reasons of confidentiality. No further information can be provided regarding those present or the discussions. There's still been no official word from the Iranians on when they will arrive in Switzerland for talks. President Trump expressing his desire to get these negotiations moving.
7: They have to make a deal, otherwise we will do things that won't make them happy, but I don't think it's going to get to that. I think it's going to be very good. Remember, if we do that, then all of a sudden you're not going to have the oil flowing out of the strait too quickly.
6: This as Israel and Hezbollah agreed to reinstitute a shaky ceasefire yesterday amid their fighting in southern Lebanon.
5: Fox's Max Gordon in Dubai. Iran saying the Strait of Hormuz has closed again. U.S. Central Command saying that is not true. President Trump at Joint Base Andrews unveiling a new Air Force One alongside members of the Air Force and talking about the previous two identical planes that were used interchangeably for presidential travel, authorized by former President Ronald Reagan and used by every chief executive since George H.W. Bush.
7: Over its lifetime, that aircraft traveled to 96 countries on 223 international trips and flew over 6 million miles.
5: And Mr. Trump also saying the Boeing 747, the new one anyways, equipped with Starlink, a satellite high-speed internet service from SpaceX. This plane gifted to the U.S. and Mr. Trump last year by Qatari officials. 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
12: 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Here at the Freedom Boat Club, located in North Myrtle Beach at the Harborgate Marina, we'll have a low tide at 1:43 this afternoon, and the next high tide will be at 7:43 p.m. The sun will set at 8:26 and rise in the morning at 6:03. Currently along the beaches from Little River Inlet down to Merle's Inlet and 20 nautical miles out, the winds are out of the southwest at 5 to 10 knots and seas are at 2 to 3 feet. This has been your Weekend Marine Report, brought to you by the Freedom Boat Club, where the boat is waiting.
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21: All right, that's what I was guessing. Like 13, 14, when I was 13 or 14 is when I, you know, started hearing about websites.
20: Did you have a CompuServe account?
21: Oh, of course.
20: Everybody had a CompuServe account.
21: And then we would go to Blockbuster Video all the time and get the free hours of internet on the DVD they'd give you. And we tried never to pay for internet. We just kept using the free one over and over and over again.
20: But imagine if there was no internet.
21: Okay.
20: Think about your life right now.
21: Right.
20: What would be the biggest change for you?
21: Well, sports information for me is because...
20: You'd have to wait for the newspaper to come out.
21: Right, exactly. I look every hour, probably 3 or 4 times an hour, to look for sports news, scores, especially in the evening when games are going on. Right now, the World Cup's happening, and I'm checking because there's games all day. It would be sports information where, you're right, you have to wait till the morning to go, oh, what happened in this world of sports yesterday?
20: You wouldn't be able to do that. Think about when you're at dinner with somebody and you're trying to settle an argument.
21: There's no arguments anymore.
20: Yeah, that's true.
21: Because you go, I think it's this. And I go, well, hold on. Let me Google it.
20: Let me look it up. Your photos would live in a photo album.
21: I'd actually have photos. because I have 10 billion photos, but I really don't have them because I never look at them. But when you print them, you actually have them, put them in a photo album.
20: Yeah, that's why we have photos up back here.
21: Yeah, I like printing photos.
20: Going to the gas station and asking for directions.
21: Never did that. I'm a guy.
20: Folding a map.
21: I loved folding maps. I love using maps. It was fun when I was a kid to be my dad's navigator.
20: Watching every single commercial because you couldn't skip over them.
21: My kids don't even know what commercials are. We were watching something, and it was like a 3-minute commercial, and it was a show. It wasn't even like a live event. And it pops up in the corner. It says ad and has a timer. And my daughter was like, 3 minutes? Oh, my gosh. Because to them, you know, they watch 7 different TikToks in a 3-minute span.
20: Yeah, that's so funny. Did you ever have to be your parents' remote control?
21: Of course. And we had the TV on top of the TV. Where we had the big TV that had the working speaker, and then we had the small TV that had a broken speaker. So when I had to be the remote, I had to change 2 channels.
20: I still remember like my parents calling me like, Kimberly. And then I'd go down and I'd be so mad at them.
21: Because you'd have to walk downstairs just to turn the channel?
20: Yes. I'm like, you guys can't get off your butt to change the channel.
21: Click, click, click. And you have to wait. To see if that's what they wanted to watch on that show. No, I don't want to watch Days of Our Lives. Turn it. Click.
20: Okay. The reason why I'm asking is I want you to come up with the answer. What percentage of Americans are not on the internet?
21: Okay.
20: What is the percentage of Americans that they have no idea what a TikTok is? They're not settling arguments. They don't know about sports and weather. They're not communicating. They're not on Facebook.
21: And this is just Americans.
20: Just Americans.
21: All right.
20: Okay. 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Okay, so what do you think the answer is to the number of Americans who are not online?
21: I thought about this, and I think I actually have the right answer.
20: Okay.
21: I think it's 1.
20: 1?
21: Yeah.
20: Okay.
21: Not 1%.
20: Just 1 person?
21: 1 guy.
20: Where is that guy?
21: His name is Clark. Lives in Coeur d'Alene, Idaho, and he wants nothing to do with your devil box. So get out of my front yard, Kim Commando.
20: And that AI.
21: I think it would probably be still, because we have a lot of people who live in rural America, a lot of older people who probably don't see the need for it. I'm going to say 4%. You don't need to do that. We're just having a conversation here. This isn't a game show.
20: Actually, he's right.
21: Oh! Thank you.
20: We see everybody in the studio, they just assumed that you were wrong.
21: It's just a common occurrence that I am.
20: It's like, oh, I don't even know what the answer is. Boom, boom, boom. 4%, about 10 million. And in the year 2000, 50% of Americans were offline.
21: That still seems actually high. I thought it would have been a lot more in 2000.
20: And now it's like it's 4%, as I mentioned.
21: But you can get it anywhere, you know. You can have cellular internet, even if you live in a rural area, your home.
20: For sure.
21: So it's the access is...
20: Satellite.
21: Is, yeah, satellite or
20: fiber.
21: Elon Musk's
20: whatever it
21: company.
20: Is. Yes.
21: I mean, yeah, there's just so much access.
20: Now, my friend asked his son if he could borrow a newspaper.
21: Did he now?
20: Yeah, and the kid said, Dad, you know, we don't waste money on newspapers. Who buys a newspaper anymore? Here, just use my iPad. The spider didn't even know what hit him. And then on that happy note, welcome. I'm Kim Komando, America's beloved digital goddess. And you've tapped into the nation's largest, biggest, best award-winning show about all things digital. 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
20: Ding, ding, ding.
21: It's beautiful. Subscribe, like, comment, share.
20: So I saw this story about the FBI over at TechCrunch. And what they have done is that they've created a neighborhood where there's a hospital, a gas station, a gaming arcade, a supermarket, houses. And so it's 22,000 square feet of a fake neighborhood.
21: Okay.
20: And the whole reason for it is to simulate real-world cyber attacks. I just thought that was super interesting.
21: That is interesting.
20: That they were able to do this. They launch live digital assaults. They black out the power grid. They poison the water system. The FBI says it's all to prepare for real attacks. $20.9 billion are lost in cybercrime. And 1,400 students have been trained there. I would like to visit that. Would you go with?
21: I would. I absolutely would. That's like a tricked out. Have you seen that show, Nathan Fielder's show on HBO, The mm-hmm. Rehearsal?
20: No.
21: So people are facing these questions in their lives. Like one guy he had a group of friends that he played games with, trivia. And he had told them that he had graduated from college when he never had. And he was embarrassed to go back on what he had told him a decade prior. So he goes to Nathan Fielder and then they stage a rehearsal of him telling people that he didn't go to college. Well, what Fielder does is he takes it to the 100th degree and he rebuilds the entire bar that he'll be sitting in talking to his friends with the same rips in the chairs
20: of
21: the benches. Yes, it's really phenomenal. And when you showed this story, I was like, oh my gosh, that reminds me of the rehearsal. I would love to go there and see this and see it in action.
20: Yeah, exactly. I want to see, maybe we should do a field trip.
21: Oh, absolutely. I want to see how they would handle a cyber attack on, like you said, the power grid.
20: Then I can just be walking through and saying, everybody calm down.
21: Yes. They're all going to listen to you. FBI is going to listen to Kim Komando.
20: Is there a Neiman Marcus nearby? Just wondering.
21: Can you get the power back on? My phone's almost dead.
20: Please.
21: I'm running at 15% here.
20: All right. So what's cheaper, Uber or Lyft?
21: Lyft.
20: 100% of the time, you say?
21: No, but I would say most of the time when I compare the two. I have both apps on my phone. I pull them both up.
20: Do you?
21: Yeah.
20: Okay, that's the smart way to do it.
21: Oh, I thought you were about to tell me it's the bad way to do it.
20: No, because then they know that you're price shopping.
21: Okay, so the second app I open most likely will be cheaper.
20: Yes.
21: Because they want to win the business.
20: Exactly. A Consumer Reports did a whole investigation, and they say that Uber and Lyft charge dramatically different prices for identical rides booked at the same time.
21: Okay.
20: Because somebody like me that just fires up Uber and says, give me an Uber black car. Okay, I'm going to pay more because they know that I will pay more.
21: So are you going to start looking at both apps?
20: No.
21: I didn't think so.
20: No, because you know what? I get Uber Black as part of my American Express benefit.
21: So you get a discount there. So you're probably going to be spending the same amount of money.
20: Now, my brother-in-law swears that Lyft is always cheaper.
21: I mean, usually most of the time.
20: They say the median difference between the highest and lowest fare was 50%. Wow.
21: The only time that I exclusively am with Uber is if it's a night out. If Lisa and I are out getting dinner, cocktails, or whatever, I will go straight to Uber because I know the quality coming my way is always going to be good.
20: No, do you have like an Uber driver guy?
21: Uber driver guy.
20: Like, no. mine's Derek.
21: But that's not Uber. You're booking him outside of the app.
20: Yes.
21: You're about to get Derek fired. You have a car service. You don't have Uber.
20: I have Derek. I'm just saying. I know this is going to be a shocker, but Meta just announced a new way to track us all.
21: No.
20: Yeah.
21: Wait a minute. They've been tracking us?
20: All these years?
21: And they have a new way now?
20: And they say that what they're doing is going to get more information from all the apps that you use, the things that you buy. And it's all to just for your benefit. And it's to more personalize the feed for you.
21: Yay.
20: So you should be happy about
21: Here's
20: that.
21: A trippy one. So I'm at, I host a morning radio show in Phoenix, Arizona, and I'm at the station and I walk into the break room. I have my phone on me,
20: okay,
21: but it's not out.
20: Okay.
21: There, someone had left their prescription on the counter.
20: Okay.
21: So I was like, oh, I want to get this back to them. I wonder whose it is. And I go over and I look at it and I read what the drug is. And then I find the name. And then I'm like, I don't know who this is. So I'll just put it back and leave it alone. 3 hours later, I go onto Facebook to see if something I had posted.
20: No.
21: And there was an ad for that drug.
20: Really?
21: And I, first of all, it has nothing to do with me. It's okay. Not my prescription.
20: Okay, did you you didn't take a picture of it
21: I
20: at all?
21: I didn't take a picture. I didn't say it out loud.
20: You just looked at it?
21: I just looked at it, read the person's name, didn't recognize who it was.
20: So somebody else must have taken a picture of it, and they figured out that it was in the same location.
21: Okay, there we go. See, and you're connecting the dots.
20: And just connected all the dots.
21: It was trippy.
20: It is trippy.
21: Because that medicine doesn't connect to me at all. And I'm like, why is this on my feed?
20: Do you think they're aliens?
21: Yeah, of course. Absolutely.
20: What do you think they look like?
21: I mean, here's what I would
20: Not
21: say.
20: Not little green men.
21: But I do think that probably the depictions through Hollywood are close. Because I think, and this is a little conspiracy theory tin hat thing, that the government may want to use Hollywood to prepare us.
20: In the event that they actually get here one day.
21: Correct. And so that whatever image the government has of aliens that have been here or what they speculate, they've given to directors and producers to use in art.
20: So have you seen Disclosure Day yet?
21: Not yet. I do. I want to hear it. I want to see it. Okay.
20: Barry and I went last weekend.
21: And?
20: You
21: went to the movie theater?
20: Yeah. Well, I got up three times.
21: When's the last time you went to a movie theater?
20: A long time ago. And I know
21: this
20: I remember.
21: Is shocking.
20: I know. And when I got there, a woman was sitting in my seat. I'm like, this is H5.
21: I haven't been to the movies in 5 years, and I show up and someone's in my seat.
20: I know. And she's like, well, nobody was really sitting here. I said, that's because the movie hasn't started yet.
21: They are now.
20: Okay.
21: Now, I've heard bad things about this movie because
20: I hated the ending.
21: I'm expecting like this psychological alien movie, and it's really like a car chase movie and tons of action.
20: It's like a sci-fi thriller about a guy who steals records from the government about aliens. And what's her name? Emily Blunt? Is that her name?
21: Okay.
20: And she's so beautiful. And she's in the movie. And of course, you know, movie things happen.
21: Sure.
20: It's getting pretty good reviews. I said I wouldn't recommend it in a newsletter. And people are like, well, why won't you recommend it? Because I think the ending sucks. And so, but one of these times that I got up, because I can't sit like that. This movie's like 2 hours and 40 minutes. Is that I got up and I figured, I'll go get some popcorn. So I get popcorn. And the kid looks at me and goes, what size? I said, small, please. He goes, you want butter? I'm like, absolutely not. And then he said, $8.75.
21: For a small?
20: Popcorn. I'm like, it's like this big.
21: A small?
20: I know.
21: Oh my word.
20: So.
21: Have you seen The Arrival?
20: No.
21: Okay, this is a similar type movie, but it's really cerebral. It's science fiction plus like, almost documentary style telling.
20: Okay, I would like that one.
21: I highly recommend, if you didn't like Disclosure Day, watch Arrival. It's with Amy Adams, who's like the hottest woman in Hollywood, and it is so good. I highly recommend Arrival.
20: It's not in theaters then.
21: No, it's been out for a couple of years.
20: Okay, all right. You know what? Maybe I'll watch that this weekend because it's just, I thought a lot of the technology that they were showing in Disclosure Day absolutely exists.
21: Okay.
20: It does exist. And I would believe that the government would have some of these records. But when you see it, I'm not going to do the spoiler, but the ending, I just sat there and went like, what was that?
21: Just, it didn't match the story. It was out of left field.
20: Yes.
21: It was, okay.
20: Yeah. And I don't know what Steven Spielberg was trying to do with this ending. Unless maybe there's a Disclosure Day 2 that's coming out. I don't know.
21: This time we really disclose in a world where disclosing once is not enough.
20: You know, he's 79 years old.
21: Spielberg?
20: Yeah.
21: Oh, I didn't know
20: Looked
21: that.
20: Him up. 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
4: Fox News, I'm Paul Stevens. Iran says the Strait of Hormuz is closed again, citing alleged violations of a ceasefire by the U.S. and Israel in Israeli and Hezbollah skirmishes in Lebanon.
5: 4 Israeli soldiers were killed when Hezbollah attacked their tank in southern Lebanon. The IDF called it a violation of the ceasefire. Israel then launched retaliatory strikes against dozens of targets. The U.S.-Iran Memorandum of Understanding states Lebanon is covered by the ceasefire.
4: That's Fox's Lucas Tomlinson, U.S. Central Command, though, saying the Strait of Hormuz is open. The U.S. wins its World Cup match on Friday, 2-0 over Australia.
6: When Flo Balogun surged down the left and hit a low cross, an Australian defender put it into his own goal. So ultimately, the U.S. was just fine without injured superstar of its own, Christian Pulisic.
4: Jonathan Hunt in Seattle, America's listening to Fox News.
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15: Hello, Tree Dr. Todd here with our 30th year tip for the summer. Talking about on South Carolina coast, the summer is going to mean some hot and sunny days, some high humidity, and definite big

0: big weather. Our afternoon thunderstorms can easily have 70-mile-an-hour winds, and any hurricanes can be well over 100. 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
2: 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So a lot of people are upset about flock cameras, ring doorbells, all the surveillance that's happening. And there's this great organization called the Electronic Frontier Foundation. We've talked about it several times here on the show, the EFF. And joining us right now is Dr. Matthew from the EFF. And he has a new book out called Police and the Empire City. Hello, Dr. Matt.
3: Hello, how are you?
2: Good. So tell us, what would you tell the average American who has a Ring doorbell and they think its primary purpose is there to track who's at their front door, to track packages, and to find a lost puppy?
3: I would say that you bought that camera, you put it on your house because you thought it was going to make your home safer. But what you don't know, or you might not think about very often, is that it is part of a very, very large surveillance network that is openly being kind of sold to police as something they could use every single day.
2: But then you have the other side where somebody says, well, but it helps solve crime and find stolen vehicles.
3: That might not be the only thing that it does. It could capture pictures of packages being stolen, but you also can't control which investigations your cameras go to. I mean, if your teenagers are smoking cigarettes on the stoop, that is something that can be investigated, and you could end up incriminating yourself, your neighbor, your children, members of your community, and you did not intend to do that.
2: Now, and that's a good point. Now, didn't Ring have a partnership with Flock at some point?
3: Ring had an announced partnership with Flock that got scrapped after the backlash to their very bad Super Bowl commercial.
2: That was the puppy one.
3: That was the puppy one. And you know, the CEO said in the New York Times, the mistake we made was putting up a map that showed everybody's camera in one neighborhood.
2: Oh.
3: Because it shattered the illusion that it is your camera on your house. And what it did is it revealed to a very large audience on television that your camera is actually part of a very large network. And you don't control the back end. They could roll out technology that gets put on your camera without your say-so.
4: Now, I've seen a lot of videos probably over the last 2 weeks of a lot of people going after these flock cameras, hitting them with baseball bats.
2: Oh, yeah, that's a big thing now.
4: Using paint to cover them. I don't know if they're just doing it for clicks, but we've been watched by cameras forever. This is not a new thing. Is everyone more upset about it because they're kind of boasting about it this time? They're gloating about how much they can survey us?
3: Yeah, I mean, I think people are upset about it for a few reasons. One is, you know, you're used to walking past one camera once. And a generation ago, that footage would have been on a VCR in somebody's garage. And if, you know, police or somebody wanted to spy on you, if hackers wanted to get, they would have to break into that garage and get that VHS tape. Now, all of these cameras are connected. So it's not just you walking past one camera. It's you walk past one camera and then another. And then you take a left on that street and you walk past a third. And you essentially are walking past a full network of surveillance that could track your movements throughout the course of the day. So it's quite different than it would have been just even a few years ago.
2: And that's it. And then Flock now has the drones that are following.
4: But to play devil's advocate here, you're in public. You have no privacy.
2: Expectation of privacy. I get that. But I don't want to be tracked.
3: You do actually have some expectation of privacy because, you know, walking past one camera, like I said, is one thing. But walking around a bunch of cameras as they track you throughout your day, or like flock cameras, you know, license plate readers aren't just tracking you at one intersection. They're watching your entire route to and from work.
2: Yes, and that's exactly what happens to me.
3: In aggregate, that is much more revealing than I'm just walking past one camera, so I have no expectation of privacy.
2: I think that's what you just said really bothers me, is that I have between 6 and 8 flock cameras that know my exact route to and from work and what time I'm there. You know, and that bothers me. I mean, it feels creepy to me that if somebody actually wanted to figure out where I am, or my car, then that would probably be the place.
4: Are police using this daily, hourly, monthly? Like, how much access is this actually given by police, and are they using it?
3: I mean, for flock license plate readers, they're using it all the time, constantly, including for, you know, very, very minor things. I mean, that's one of the things they tell you, right, is when they justify putting up this infrastructure, they say this is going to find the murderers. This is going to find the really, really intense criminals. But what we're seeing in the actual logs is, you know, they're looking up whether or not somebody lives in the actual zip code where they're sending their children to school to make sure that they're not lying to get their kids into better schools. Like, that's the level of stuff they're actually using these license plate readers
2: for. And then I just read something, Matt, about some police are using it to figure out, like, if their spouse, partner, whatever is cheating, like looking up license plate to see where a license plate is like 64 times. I read something about that the other day.
3: That's not a unique problem. I mean, that is a problem that's extended through every piece of technology police have, and all the way up to, like, the National Security Agency and big international surveillance. Is people with access to surveillance equipment are constantly and always looking at, using it to look at their spouses or to stalk a pretty girl they saw on the street. That happens all the time, and no matter how many guardrails are put in, it seems like police will always find a way to spy on their exes or their significant others using this tech. I mean, at the NSA, this is something that was revealed in the 2013 Edward Snowden leaks. At the NSA, they had a justification they would put in called LoveInt, Love Intelligence. And they would use these massive national security tools to spy on significant others.
4: Is there anything we can do about this, or we just sit back and complain?
3: Well, I mean, a lot of what we need to do is increase transparency and accountability. If we have better access to how and why police use these tools, or better yet, if police have to go to a judge and they say, hey, I need a warrant to use this very powerful tool because I have one specific suspect I'm looking for. Here's the evidence why that suspect might be a crime. Now, please let me use that tool. That would really ramp down a lot of the abuse of these tools.
2: Yeah, I mean, I don't want to be a downer on the cops because, you know, I would not want to be a police officer. I think it's a hard job. It's emotionally draining. It's the hours and they provide a valuable service for all of our communities. And I do see a place where a flock camera could come in handy, and the Ring camera can come in handy. But I think, you know, I do agree with you, Dr. Matt, that there needs to be some type of accountability, because right now it's just all a free willy. And I don't think a lot of people even realize what this whole Amazon sidewalk is. I mean, and that's just a genius idea in and of itself. What Amazon created is their own internal network by using a little piece of everybody else's internet connection. Dr. Matt, thank you for spending some time with us. In case you want to take a look at his book, available everywhere, Police and the Empire City. Once again, Police and the Empire City. Holly in Tulsa, Oklahoma. I've been to Tulsa. Hi, Holly.
5: Hi, Kim. It's nice to be on your show.
2: Well, thank you. Thank you. So how can we help?
5: Well, so I am a second grade teacher. I've been teaching for 16 years. And I mean, I know I probably could have asked ChatGPT this question, but how I want to use AI in my classroom, but I really don't even know where to start, what to do. I almost would like to try to teach the kids how to use it when we do writing, like, you know, narratives. But the thing is I don't want them to get all their ideas and stuff from AI. I want them to have their own imagination and use ideas, but maybe just get some help because, you know, how AI is, like ChatGPT.
2: I'm
5: getting to the point where, yes, and I'm getting to where I'm like, I can't even think for myself sometimes.
2: You know what? I have done that too, is that I'll sit there and I'll look at an email that comes in, and it's like three paragraphs. And I'm like, okay, I can answer this now, or I can just wait when I have time, and I'll just throw into chat, and then chat will reply. I'm like, okay.
4: But then you don't even get the information that's in the email, though.
2: Yeah, kind of. You get in the answer.
4: Enough.
2: You know? So with second grade, are just learning to really write sentence structure, is that correct?
5: Yes, we're working on sentence structure. I mean, if I can get them to do, you know, 3 to 4 sentences, a lot of times when I do a writing, depending on what it is that we're wanting to write about, I might try to find a book or something that might can kind of go along with it. And then I just do a whole, I mean, it's a good 30, 40 minute, you know, time span, but I talk about things and I'm like, okay, so give me an idea. Why would you like to, for example, you know, why would you like to go to a pumpkin patch? What would you do at a pumpkin patch or, you know, on a pretty fall day or something like that? Mm-hmm. Raise their hands.
2: So what you could do is about the pumpkin patch is you could ask them mm-hmm. to write a little story about the pumpkin patch, right?
5: Mm-hmm.
2: And right. then you could ask them to or show them how to put that pumpkin patch story into AI and mm-hmm. then they could create like a pumpkin patch map a character of somebody who might be at the pumpkin patch. And so instead of replacing the story in the writing, it becomes an augment of the story. What is Wheezy doing now? Well, is she using chat at
4: no all? they don't they're not allowed to go and use AI until the sixth grade.
2: I see.
4: So,
5: oh, okay.
4: But what the teacher does is you can tell is like the teacher has a morning work and every single time they walk into class, there's a morning work question on the board and it's either a this or that or a explain to me this. But I can tell mm-hmm. when I see their assignments that the teacher used AI. They gave one example of, you know, this or that, chocolate or vanilla, and then asked AI, give me 50 more like this. You can tell.
2: Mm-hmm. Well, there's mm-hmm. also, there's something called magicschool.ai. My sister is an educator. She uses that.
5: I've heard of that, yeah.
2: So you might want to try that, magicschool.ai. But I really like the idea of using AI to develop like a story and a character that the kids can then relate to. Because you could say to ChatGPT, you know, it was a happy day in the pumpkin patch.
4: Right.
2: And then you get a happy pumpkin.
4: Right. How cool would it be for them to write 4 or 5 sentences and then have ChatGPT turn it into something?
2: Yeah.
4: They would be blown away.
2: I think it'd be amazing. 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
2: So we have a group chat, a group family chat.
4: Mm-hmm.
2: And there's about 10 to 12 people at any given moment just going back and forth. I have it on silence. Otherwise, it would drive me nuts.
4: Okay.
2: But my cousin Arlene posted a picture of her father. And it was her father's birthday. And the picture, I think we have the picture of the before and after. And the photo is, as you can see, it's old.
4: Yeah.
2: It's torn. It's not very good. So I put the old photo into Gemini, and look what it turned into.
4: Did it change the image of what he looks like?
2: No. And then I did my grandparents. Those are my grandparents. And then that's what I colorized it. Now, here's what you want to do.
4: That's cool.
2: You want to put it into Google Gemini. And then you have to use this particular prompt, or else it will do what you just said.
4: Okay.
2: And it's going to change the face. You want to say, restore and colorize this photo. Repair the scratches and fading. Sharpen the faces. Keep everyone looking exactly the same. And do not ever add anything new.
4: Okay.
2: And if you do that, if you have any old photos, you really ought to be checking it out.
4: It's night and day difference.
2: Phenomenal. And then Arlene wrote back. She's like, you made my day. And I just started crying.
4: Oh,
2: I know. If you need that prompt, it's over on the website at commando.com. More phone calls coming right up. 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
2: 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Phone calls?
4: Let's do it.
2: Chuck in Seattle, Washington. Hello there, Chuck. It says,
11: hi, Kim.
2: It says you're a singer. Are you a good singer?
11: No, that's the problem.
4: Well, join the club.
2: I'm not a good singer either.
4: Me either.
2: So what's going on?
11: Well, here, I'll give you a little bit of background. I'll try and make this brief before I pose my question to you. But it goes back to, as an adult, I've long appreciated the many sacrifices my parents made and the risks they took in the course of raising my sister and brother and I to ensure that we had good lives. They themselves were Depression-era kids and certainly knew a lot of tough times, but they took steps to make sure we didn't. And So as an amateur musician, I thought, well, maybe I could try and capture those thoughts and feelings in a song. And I'm not a songwriter. I've played a lot of songs, but I'm not a songwriter. But I decided the best way to start is to sit down and try to do it. And so I came up with some words and a guitar accompaniment to go with it. And I recorded myself on my iPad. And
2: now, Chuck, you haven't used any AI at all trying to get this project off the ground?
11: None, no.
2: Okay, all right.
11: Totally organic. So I have the words and the music with what I'm happy with. The only part I haven't been able to get happy with is my singing presentation. I just don't think I have a strong voice, and I think it doesn't sound good.
2: So what do you want to do with this song? You want to release it? You're looking for somebody to actually sing it? You want to put an AI voice behind it? What do you want to do?
11: Well, possibly. I know in back in the day, other people had the same wish to try and improve or bolster their singing.
2: Yes, and they used auto-tune.
4: Yeah.
2: You know, a program called CapCut, it has something called Voice Enhancer. Mm-hmm. Have you ever tried that?
4: I haven't tried that one.
2: It's actually pretty good. You might want to try that, Chuck. CapCut Voice Enhancer.
4: It's free, by the way.
2: It is free. There's also a plugin called G Snap that will go in there and do it. But you know what would be kind of fun to do is to take these lyrics, then you could have AI enhance the lyrics. And then you can have AI voice track it. You can have AI do the music. But then you lose that organicness.
4: Well, that's what I was just
2: doing it.
4: I was just about to say, if I didn't hear his story prior to his question, I would have said, oh, here's the steps to have AI do it. But it's for his parents, from him. Bad or good, it should be his voice.
2: Right.
4: You can tweak it a little bit, like you said, with the voice enhancement. But it definitely should be his voice.
2: See, now you give me hope. I'm feeling that I might be able to finally do that Christmas release.
4: Oh, what day are you planning on doing that? Because I'm going to be sick. And I'll be sick after I hear it.
2: You know what? That is not necessary.
4: But it was silly.
2: It was not necessary. Still to come, the safest way to pay. Is it a swipe or is it a tap? Here on the Kim Komando Show. 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
21: Fingers still crossed. I'm Paul Stevens, Fox News. White House envoys Steve Witkoff and Jared Kushner will reportedly be in Switzerland today for the first round of talks on a potential Iran nuclear agreement.
22: Pakistan is also sending their interior minister, the Swiss, releasing a statement saying diplomats from various countries currently present are continuing their efforts to maintain the dialogue. For reasons of confidentiality, no further information can be provided regarding those present or the discussions. There's still been no official word from the Iranians on when they will arrive in Switzerland for talks. President Trump expressing his desire to get these negotiations moving.
23: They have to make a deal, otherwise we will do things that won't make them happy, but I don't think it's going to get to that. I think it's going to be very good. Remember, if we do that, then all of a sudden you're not going to have the oil flowing out of the strait too quickly.
22: This as Israel and Hezbollah agreed to reinstitute a shaky ceasefire yesterday amid their fighting in southern Lebanon.
21: Fox's Max Gordon in Dubai. Iran saying the Strait of Hormuz has closed again. U.S. Central Command saying that is not true. President Trump at Joint Base Andrews unveiling a new Air Force One alongside members of the Air Force and talking about the previous two identical planes that were used interchangeably for presidential travel, authorized by former President Ronald Reagan and used by every chief executive since George H.W. Bush.
23: Over its lifetime, that aircraft traveled to 96 countries on 223 international trips and flew over 6 million miles.
21: And Mr. Trump also saying the Boeing 747, the new one anyways, equipped with Starlink, a satellite high-speed internet service from SpaceX. This plane gifted to the U.S. and Mr. Trump last year by Qatari officials. 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
2: So, let me give you a scenario. Because you have five kids.
4: Yep.
2: Let's say that one of the children, they misplace their iPhone. And then they don't know exactly where it is, but then it turns out that somebody stole it from them.
4: Oh, no.
2: And as the dad, you have find my friends on the phone. So you know where the phone's located.
4: Right.
2: Okay. And so you're looking and you're like, I think I know where the phone is. And so you go out on the street, you keep following the signal, beep, beep, beep, beep, beep, until you find the phone. And you look down and it's a sewer cover.
4: Oh, boy.
2: Do you open the sewer cover to retrieve the phone?
4: You want to answer right now?
2: Yes.
4: Absolutely not. I have Apple Care.
2: I can't say
4: there's no need to go in that sewer.
2: I
4: drive straight to Verizon, get a replacement.
2: So, yeah, I'm not seeing myself. This happened to a dad in Florida. He tracked his daughter's stolen phone into a sewer using Find My iPhone. The thief must have tossed it in there. Once the cover was off, the dad reached into the soup.
4: Mm.
2: He fetched the phone.
4: Who's going to want to hold that phone?
2: Okay.
4: Who's going to want to hold that phone after it's been sitting in the sewer?
2: Sometimes you have to just let it go. Let it go.
4: Please let it go.
2: Let That's it go. Gross. 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You know, I would not get that phone.
4: No, of course not.
2: No. What do you think your daughter would say if you said, okay, here's the phone back. I cleaned it.
4: I'll use mom's old one.
2: Don't you have a flip phone around somewhere?
4: I would not blame her.
2: Okay, exactly. Because after all, hey, if you're just joining us, it's the Kim Komando Show. 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
4: 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Go subscribe. If you like the Kim Komando, I ran into someone, Anthem, Arizona.
2: Yes.
4: In the grocery store.
2: Yes.
4: Comes up to me and says, is that a familiar face in my neighborhood? And maybe I'm regretting using that voice now because I know he's going to be watching. And he says he watches the show all the time. He absolutely loves it. He watches on YouTube.
2: Oh, see, that's nice. We should send him a Kim Komando hat. Did you get his name or anything?
4: Absolutely not.
2: Oh,
4: that would have been too convenient. Okay. Or smart. Yes. I just said, we talked about he works with local people in the neighborhood who've been scammed.
2: Oh, really?
4: You know, thousands of dollars and stuff. And so he related to what he does, and we talked back and forth. And
2: that's
4: then
2: nice.
4: I got my peanut butter and got out of there.
2: Well, whoever you are, Mr. Nice Man, thank you for watching.
4: He told me his first name.
2: What is it?
4: Don't remember.
2: Excellent.
4: I'm going to guess Matt, maybe?
2: You know, last show we had Dr. Ross on from ASU talking about how to make money with AI.
4: Mm-hmm.
2: So many different questions. My inbox just flooded. DMs all over. I mean, it's like, what was that? How do I do this?
4: I actually had a question related to that because we had a caller earlier in this show looking, are there that many jobs that are available for people to fill?
2: There are a lot of jobs, but how they filter it is how effective that person is.
4: Okay.
2: So if you pick up a job and you're an AI reviewer and you like give a crappy answer, they're not going to, you're out.
4: Okay.
2: Because there's a line behind you. And so if you are ever get hired by one of these, is that you definitely want to make sure that you do put in the time and you actually do the job that you're being paid for. But they do have names like AI trainer, response rater, AI tutor. Then you want to go to places like data annotation. We've mentioned these, Mindrift, Aligner, Medcore is another one. You can make anywhere between $15 and $40 an hour. I just want to go through a little recap because of all the emails that we got and requests about this. The national average is about $31 per hour
4: Okay.
2: for these jobs, which actually is pretty good.
4: If it's a side gig.
2: Yeah, I mean, you know, $25 an hour is $52,000 a year. Mm-hmm. So that's how I always, so if it's 31, then, you know.
4: Then it's more than that.
2: It is very much more than that. Thank you. Math did you major in math? I think you did.
4: No, I didn't major in anything. I didn't go to college.
2: Specialists make more money, Andrew. $100 an hour.
4: That's more than $52,000 a year.
2: Okay. The big leagues, Anthropic, OpenAI, and Google. Red team. You want to join the red team. You know what the red team is?
4: I bet you're about to tell me.
2: Well, funny you say that. Mm-hmm. The red team, it's the part of the organization where they will pay you a lot of money to find mistakes, because if that were to become public, then it would hurt their PR reputation. So they call it the red team. And you can make like up to $300,000 a year working for the red team.
4: That's more than $52,000 a year.
2: Gosh, you are just really something today.
4: You're on it.
2: You are on fire. But they're looking for not just coders. They're looking for teachers, writers, psychologists, lawyers, doctors, whatever it may be, in order to fill these roles.
4: And how long do you think these roles will last?
2: I think probably for about 18 months. I'd say 12 to 18 months.
4: No, I'm saying if this is a career you wanted to get into.
2: Oh, as a red team or whatever?
4: At some point, they're going to go, we got all the information we need.
2: Oh, that's going to be a couple of years. I was thinking about like the prompt, you know, to review prompts. Mm-hmm. At some point, what you're doing is you're training AI to review prompts.
4: Right. Then they'll just check themselves.
2: Exactly. So if you have a $200 a month AI plan. Yes.
4: Okay.
2: A $200 a month AI, which I do. I pay $200 a month for Claude.
4: Wow.
2: Because I'm using it as an agent, doing a little bit of coding with it. All kinds. I am just having so much fun.
4: You don't think you could do what you needed to do with just the basic subscription?
2: Oh, I could, but then it would say, sorry, you ran out of time.
4: Gotcha.
2: Okay. That's what happened. And so then I went to 100 and it was like, sorry, you ran out of time. Okay. I'm like, but they're saying that for our $200 subscription, they want the adoption to be so high, meaning people using it, mm-hmm. that may cost them $14,000.
4: Oh, because you're using it so much, and you're using water and power and processing.
2: Yes. And then there's a new term that you need to know about with AI. You ready? It's called bot sitting.
4: What is that?
2: Bot sitting is when you give AI a task and it doesn't quite do it the right way. And so you have to sit there and you're like, okay, no, that was wrong. Mm-hmm. No, that was wrong.
4: Right.
2: Okay. Don't do that, dummy. Yeah. Which I actually said this morning.
4: You called your chatbot a dummy?
2: Yes, because I told it to do, it wasn't Claude, it was ChatGPT. I told it to do the same thing like 3 times. And I'm like, dummy, you're not paying attention. And it was like, ooh, sorry.
4: Did it get offended?
2: And then it still did it wrong.
4: See, it's just a toaster.
2: It is just a toaster. All right, let's talk about data centers. Have you seen the big ones, right?
4: Mm-hmm.
2: Huge, football-sized fields.
4: Or how about the ones that are like in the middle of the ocean?
2: Well, we're going to get to that in a second.
4: Oh, okay.
2: Okay. But first, let's talk about the data centers in New Jersey, Michigan, and Massachusetts. They're filing lawsuits because of noise, because of all the hums.
4: The people who live around filing lawsuits.
2: Yeah, because here's the deal. It's ordinances measure regular loudness, like cars and sirens mm-hmm. and things like that. They don't cover low-frequency throbs from fans and generators.
4: That's constant. It doesn't end. Stop. There's no break in it.
2: Yes. We have so far 3,000 data centers running.
4: Okay.
2: 1,500 coming within the next year. 40% of all homes live within 5 miles of one.
4: Wow, that's a lot. So why aren't they building them in the middle of nowhere in the boondocks? I mean, you could fit every single person in this country in the state of Texas because it's so big and there's so much room. Why are they putting them right on top of people?
2: Well, because that's where the land is and that's where the people are to maintain it. There are some going out in the middle of nowhere right now. But your home sounds like an idling truck if you're within a certain miles of it. As a matter of fact, we have, I'm not going to say who the client is, we have a client coming to visit us in August, and they actually just built a data center out in the middle of the desert here. And then when we were on the Zoom call, somebody on the Zoom call said, why Phoenix, Arizona? why would you build a data center in Phoenix, Arizona? Because it's so hot, mm-hmm. and then you'd have to cool it so much. Well, think about it. Of course, you have to cool it. It's going to cost you more, but you're going to have solar power to help with that. But we're not susceptible, as I said, to earthquakes,
4: tornadoes,
2: fires,
4: tsunamis,
2: flood, yeah,
4: right.
2: anything like that. I mean, it's, you know, we have a monsoon or the haboob.
4: Oh, did you see the other night? There was a wall of dust.
2: There was.
4: They had 7 cameras on the news, 3 anchors. It was a wall of dust.
2: And the haboob.
4: That's about the worst we get.
2: But I think they stopped calling it haboob.
4: Yeah, they did. They called it the wall of dust last night on the news.
2: Oh, did they? The wall of dust?
4: Mm-hmm.
2: The wall of dust. Well, coming soon. You mentioned the ocean. There's a company called Panthalassa. Panthalassa, and it's from Peter Thiel. He's a billionaire. They raised $140 million. And what they do, and I think we have a video of it, they build floating platforms that sit out in the middle of the sea and run AI, no power grid. The ocean waves make all the electricity.
4: Which is so cool. So
2: it
4: smart.
2: The seawater keeps the chips like floating balls bob up and down in the waves. So everything's just kind of all steady as she goes. The motion makes the power. The power runs the AI chips on the inside.
4: Which is exactly what we need. We're talking about all these data centers sucking up all the power. Put it on the ocean.
2: The company is worth $1 billion.
4: Already?
2: Yes.
4: Good for them.
2: Okay. Did you buy any of the SpaceX?
4: No. Mm. Did you?
2: Yeah.
4: Well, you told us you were going to.
2: Yeah, I did.
4: Did you sell it yet?
2: No, I'm holding on to it.
4: All right, whoever has SpaceX, she's holding on to it.
2: Okay, I'm still holding on to GoPro.
4: You know what that means.
2: Yeah, you know what? I sent GoPro a note the other day.
4: Did you really?
2: Because it said like they were going under.
4: Uh-huh.
2: And so I sent him out. I said, told you should have bought advertising on the show.
4: You got him. What? Way to kick a company while it's down.
2: I know. It's really bad. Let's talk about ExpressVPN. 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All right, coming up, we have your phone calls, so stay right where you are here at the Kim Komando Show. 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
30: Thank you. It's good to be here.
2: So tell us what's happening.
30: So in my situation, AI was used to falsely arrest me two different times, and the way it started is we had started with a builder, sued him, won, and then all of a sudden things escalated to where we were attacked with computers, phones, everything. And in the process, when we had one of the computers being repaired, we discovered this log file that had my neighbor's name and computer name in it. And that's when we realized we've got a serious problem here. So we approached, we were in the federal court, still going after the builder, and we approached the federal court to issue a protective order against our neighbors. He retaliated, ran down to the local court, and local court went into this hook, line, and sinker. And then what transpired was when we were in the courtroom, this is how I learned this was AI. The opposing counsel said that he, you know, when we asked to see the video, because we're just seeing, you know, bits and pieces, he said he'd received the anonymous snippets. You know, and he said, but I've never verified them. I don't know who the source is. And so the judge should have thrown it out, but she didn't. She allowed it.
4: Hold on one second. You're saying that you're in two court battles with someone, a builder, it sounds like, and they use deep fakes to get you arrested?
30: Absolutely.
4: And what were the videos of? What were the deep fakes of?
30: The original one they said was threatening in that I had three personalities in that video, and I knew immediately it was an AI-generated video, and that's how that would happen. Now, part of the problem, too, is they had control of our YouTube channel for 4 months, and they had source material, meaning other videos I had created, and that's what we figured out, how they put all this together.
2: Who had access to your YouTube channel? Just the person who created the deepfake video of you?
30: Absolutely. You know, we figured out our neighbor, and not just one neighbor. There's more than one that's involved in this, and they all have technology that are not normally in the hands of citizens.
2: And why is that? Do they work for the government or the NSA or something?
30: We suspect that, but we don't have any proof of that.
4: And when you told the courts that these videos are obviously AI and that you weren't in them and didn't do what's in them, how did the court respond?
30: When they issued warrants for the arrest, the warrants were already void. So that's why it became, you know, by the DA and the judge, they knew that they had egg on their face. So they pressed the AI. You know, they knew the videos were AI. The judge knew it. But they went ahead anyway with the malicious prosecution, and they're still in the process of doing that. So
2: when you say that you were threatening in the video, what exactly was happening inside this video?
30: The only thing I saw was, you know, where we were being attacked constantly, like we were forced to live in our tent in the driveway for 5 years because when we bought this house, it was systemic with mold, and that was the lawsuit. So they had me going around in my yard where I was attacked in the tent, and I'd walk around, look for, you know, the person on the property, And that's all they had. That's all they showed in the videos. Yet they said I threatened in the video my neighbor directly. And I've never seen that, and it's never been produced.
2: So your question to us is, how can you prove that the video is deepfake?
30: Absolutely. Well, it's not just that. There's no policies. There's no procedures. There's no laws for this. And again, there's no verification process to determine whether or not this is a legitimate video or an AI video.
2: Do you
30: 100% say.
2: David, do you have an attorney?
30: No, we're representing ourselves. I have been for years.
2: I think it might be time to get some counsel and or find an AI forensics expert. And the AI forensics expert would be able to disprove that this was actually you in these videos. So there's no commercially available tool right now for the consumer that you could use in a courtroom. Okay. But if you had somebody who could decipher this frame by frame and then write up a report that you could take, David, as you represent yourself to the courtroom and say, I hired a third-party expert, then you might have a case. David, thanks for your call. If you have trouble finding one, let me know. If you're

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5: News, I'm Daria Aldinger. Delegates from the U.S. and Iran are in Switzerland. They're going over what that memorandum of understanding is supposed to accomplish.
6: What the MOU says is that if the Iranians behave over a long period of time, they could get some of the benefits of this bargain.
5: Vice President Vance leading the U.S. delegation, speaking to Fox News. More than a dozen people were stuck for hours after a roller coaster at an amusement park on Long Island, New York, malfunctioned. Witnesses watched in horror from below.
7: Yeah, like how it was like rocking back and forth and stuff. We can get like dizzy, and we already heard it got stuck. And it was, as fast as it usually goes.
5: Everyone is back on the ground, thankfully. Everybody's going to be okay. They will have a story to tell, and the ride has been closed for an inspection for the time being. America is listening to Fox News.
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4: No.
3: This is actually a lot of fun. But what there's also a downside to it. With Reimagine, it's a new tool on YouTube that you can put yourself in anybody else's video if you wanted to.
4: So, were we just talking about deepfakes with the last caller?
3: Okay, yes.
4: This is a slippery slope.
3: But this is why I wanted to bring it up. Because just when I say, here, look at that. Describe the picture for everybody.
4: It's a picture of you.
3: Sitting on the couch.
4: Sitting on the couch, looking at your phone, probably ordering food. And then there's a big television screen in the opposite side of the room, and you're wearing some sort of superhero outfit.
3: I wanted to be a superhero in a sci-fi.
4: Oh, okay.
3: And so I said, I could be that. And so that's me watching myself
4: as a
3: hero.
4: And this is from YouTube?
3: Yes.
4: Well, how come it's a still picture?
3: Because I didn't make the video.
4: Oh.
3: I just made the picture. But you can make a video. But the reason why I bring this up is that anything that you've posted on YouTube, strangers can now grab your clips and turn them into AI versions without asking.
4: This is not good.
3: So what you want to do is every single video that you have, go to studio.youtube.com in your channel, and then you have to turn this option off.
4: Wow.
3: Every single video.
4: I mean, we have so much AI slop. This is just going to contribute to it tenfold.
3: Mike in Atlanta, Georgia. Hi there, Mike.
5: Hey, Cam. How are you?
3: We're great. What's going on with you today? How can we lend a hand?
5: Thank you. I was just looking to get some advice on how to use my law degree to potentially do some AI side work or some part-time work with AI.
3: And what is it that you'd like to do?
5: Well, I know that you posted in your newsletter about the potential to use AI to correct AI mistakes, mm-hmm. and that's kind of what I was interested in because it's something you could do in your spare time, or you know, being a lawyer, you don't have much spare time, but sometimes you do.
3: So as a lawyer, how much money do you make an hour?
5: Well, I'm a public lawyer, so I work for the government.
4: Oh, okay. $13.50.
3: Okay, that was it.
5: Yeah, it's okay, but it's not what it could be.
3: I know. I have a friend who's, my lawyer is my friend, and I'll never forget the first time I asked him, I said, so how much do you charge? And he looked at me, he said, $999 an hour. And isn't that the biggest pile of BS you've ever heard in your life?
4: I am such a ripoff.
3: I know.
5: Yes.
3: Of course, I asked for a discount.
4: Of course you did.
3: All right, so you can make anywhere between probably $100 an hour, maybe even $150. It depends upon what the task is. But the way for you to get started is to go to the places that will recognize your law degree, and they're looking for professionals who have these degrees. One is called Aligner, and then another one is called Mercor, M-E-R-C-O-R. This Aligner is really for legal professional tracks. And so what you're going to be doing is analyzing answers, which now anytime you put a contract inside any AI chatbot, it comes back and says, I'm not a lawyer.
4: Mm, yeah.
3: I think they got sued a few times for that.
4: But do it anyway, ChatGPT.
3: I'll tell you, I put so much legal work through AI.
4: Nope. You're not worried of all that information being on the Claude and ChatGPT?
3: You know, it's kind of like, you know, what are you going to do? You redact a lot of things. Are you seeing your business change, Mike, because of AI?
5: A little bit. But the courts in Georgia have frowned upon use of AI because AI does not have access to some of the legal portals that we have access to check case law and to check statutes and things of that nature.
3: I like the case in Mississippi. Did you hear about that one?
5: No, I did not.
3: So it's four lawyers, two lawyers on each side. They go inside the courtroom. The woman's a judge. The judge is a woman, rather. And she says, right in the middle of the case, you know what? Forget this whole thing. You, both sides are using AI way too much. You're citing case law that just does not exist. Okay. And so we're going to fine a couple of you $3,500 each, and you're not allowed in my courtroom for another year
4: both
3: or so.
4: Both sides were using AI.
3: Okay. One of the lawyers contested it and said, I'm going to contest what you are saying. And he used AI in the documentations to contest it, and it was wrong again.
4: What a dummy.
5: That's what the problem is it's citing case law that doesn't exist. It's citing precedent that doesn't exist. They're citing statutes that have been either repealed or have been amended. So it's inaccurate as far as that. Now, it might give you some general ideas about to point you in the right direction.
3: Yeah.
5: So you can do your own homework about it. But other than that, it's just, it's really frowned upon, or getting frowned upon in the legal.
3: But I'll tell you, I did profession. Use it because I do have a legal issue that I'm dealing with. And I had to do a conflict check. Do you know what that is, Andrew? Mm. Before you can hire a lawyer firm, you have to say, this is who it is. This is what it's about. And we need to make sure that you don't represent anybody on the side.
4: Okay.
3: So you do what's called a conflict check. And so I had to put together a conflict check, and normally that would take at least a couple of hours. And then I did a conflict check using AI, and I had that thing done in like 5 minutes.
4: Oh, wow.
3: I mean, it was phenomenal. It was amazing. I mean, I'm just like, whoa. And then the lawyer actually called me up and said, God, that was like one of the most comprehensive conflict checks.
4: Well, thank you.
3: I've spent
4: the last three nights putting it together.
3: It was just a lot of work. Aligner and Mercor, Mike, are those are the sites that you want to check out. Roger in Chicago, Illinois. Hey there, Roger.
6: Hi, how are you doing?
3: I'm okay.
6: Well, my problem today is I have Betamax cassettes that a sea captain that I worked with had taken a lot of interesting film of towing oil rigs and support barges all over the world.
3: What year was Betamax big?
6: I think it was big in the 80s, but I don't think it ever really got big. He had money, so he wanted to buy the best, and he bought a really good recorder, a camera, and he bought 750, L750 and L500 tapes, and he stretched them out to where each tape is 3 to 4 hours.
4: Wow. I actually watched a YouTube documentary about the battle versus Betamax and VHS.
3: Oh, the porn industry made it go to VHS.
4: It's actually part of it because VHS was cheaper.
3: Yes.
4: And it doesn't matter, but Betamax was the quality, but no one cared about quality. It was mass production, and that's what won over.
3: Yes. The porn industry.
4: We don't have to keep saying porn industry.
3: I'm just telling you, that's why it won. I mean, you want to say it's because of tech and everything else, but anyway, I'm sorry. Roger, we digress.
6: All right.
3: How many of these do you have?
6: I've got six.
3: And then I take it you want to bring them into now what we call the digital age.
6: Correct. That's correct.
4: Here's my question. Just a sidebar question, Roger. How many times have you moved since 1980?
6: Myself, I've moved maybe 6-7 times.
4: Seven times you had to take those Betamaxes.
6: No. These are my friend's tapes.
4: Oh,
6: my,
4: okay.
6: The captain I worked with, his name is Don. Don has lived in the same spot down by Quincy, Illinois for 75, 80 years.
3: Okay.
6: He's 84 years old.
3: Okay.
6: So I'm helping him get any salt.
4: Okay, got it.
3: Gosh, so I judgmental.
4: I have a Foot Locker and I have audio cassettes of when I went to radio school. And I've moved like 11 times.
3: And you
4: since
3: keep
4: I
3: carrying
4: went,
3: them?
4: And every time I go, what am I going to do? Well, I can't throw them away and right back in the Foot Locker.
6: Yeah.
3: Well, there's called Odyssey, right?
4: Yeah, I know, but I don't want to listen to myself 27 years ago.
3: So you got a couple of options. iMemories is a company that will take that and then digitize it for you.
6: I've talked to a lot of the companies, but what they tell me is because it's beta, it's more difficult. And the fact that he stretched it out, he slow motion or slowed the time down to where you can get more information on the tapes, more footage.
3: Have you talked to Capture?
6: I've not talked to Capture.
3: Might want to talk to Capture. I don't know if Legacy Box will do it. If iMemories doesn't. Yeah, if iMemories and that Legacy Box won't do it either. Look at Capture. Now, your other option for you to do this is that you go on eBay.
4: Mm-hmm.
3: You buy a Betamax player. You hook it up and you record it that way using your phone. I know you laugh, but that's what people are doing.
6: No, I just looked at eBay this morning.
3: Oh, did you?
6: They're like $250. I tried one that looked really good was like $350.
4: But Kim said it. Once you're done with it, you only have eight tapes. Then you just resell it.
3: Yeah, you use it. You keep all the packing material. Mm-hmm. You get everything all done, and then you put that sucker back on eBay.
4: Even if you got to pay a couple of fees, it's like you're renting it.
3: That's it. That's all you got to do. For small businesses, every hire matters. 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All right, still to come, we have more of your phone calls, so you sit right down, and if you're walking on the podcast, put a little pep in that step here on the Kim Komando Show. Hi, my name is Kim, and despite visiting 37 different countries, I'm a pretty crappy packer, but I found a fix. I'm Kim Komando for The Current. 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All right, do this before your next trip. You're going to love it. Take pictures of all the clothing and stuff that you want to take with you. Then open your favorite AI chatbot and say, "Be my outfit strategist." And take a look at all the photos that I'm giving you and turn them into a practical outfit plan. Oh, and by the way, check the weather where I'm going and, of course, say where you go. Now, if you want 10 outfit ideas, add that too. Bingo. That's it. You're done. You can also tell it what to cut, what's missing, and which pieces will mix the best. My husband will pack one bag in 3 minutes. It'll have 2 pairs of swim trunks, a wool sport coat, and nothing that goes with either. The AI has its work cut out with him. And be sure to get my free newsletter. You're just going to love it at getkim.com. 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
4: Does it help with staying alert and awake?
3: Yeah, you need that.
4: I want to give it a try.
3: Can we get him a free cut, a free order over here? Need him something. Is it okay? Can we take another phone call now? Sure. Are you going to belch? Are you going to do anything else?
4: Odds are, yes.
3: Any other bodily function?
4: Let me see if I can work one up.
3: No, let's not try. Jeff in Rapid City, South Dakota. Hello there, Jeff. Welcome. What's going on with you today?
10: Hi, Kim. It's great to talk with you. I've listened to you for many years.
3: Well, thank you. Thank you.
10: Yes. Well, I am a college professor. I've been a college professor for several years, and I was wondering what the opportunity would be for me to use my experience and expertise to train AI and the responses it gives to questions or scenarios. And this would also help me keep my skills sharp.
3: So what do you teach?
10: Reproductive physiology and endocrinology.
3: Ooh, those are some big words. Okay.
4: What?
3: P.E. Jim. So, Jeff, how do you feel about your students using AI?
10: It's good and it's bad. I think it can be helpful, but if they rely on it too much, I look at it as being too much of a crutch for them. They have to be able to learn the material.
3: And so how do you approach a student where you know you look at it and it's like, this is all AI. They don't even know what they're talking about.
10: Usually I can ferret that out pretty easily on an exam.
3: Well, that would be it.
4: If you get a great A on a paper and then you get a 22% on the test.
3: Something's wrong. I wasn't feeling good that day.
4: This math ain't mathing.
3: Oh, well, you know, here's the thing is that, you know, AI has closed a lot of doors, but it has opened so many doors. And, you know, if you have a certain skill set, and especially with what you have. Now, are you also, and you have your PhD, obviously, right?
10: Correct, okay. Yes.
3: So you should be treating him with respect.
4: Oh, sorry, Jeff. Thanks.
3: Is that there are different places
10: with more respect than my students do.
4: Yeah, see, look.
3: That was good. So there are these places where you can go online and you can see what they're hiring, as well as companies on their sites are also looking for what we would call like AI annotators, prompt engineers, authenticators, AI ethics. And they are really looking for people that have some sort of educational background and some level of experience. And so, like, for example, I've mentioned here on the show that a friend of mine, you know, works as a VC, I guess you'd say partner in New York. And they actually came to him and said, you know, we'll pay you $800 an hour if you will evaluate all of our responses about mergers and acquisitions. And then we were talking about it. He's like, I'm just giving away the playbook.
4: Mm-hmm.
3: Okay, do I really want to do that? I have another friend, his name's Fareem, who is he's waiting to get his assignment after medical school. And so instead of sitting around doing nothing, because he graduated from USC Medical School with a 4.4, little overachiever.
11: A little bit.
3: Okay.
11: Mm-hmm. Probably used AI, right, yeah. Jeff?
3: He did it by AI. And he's, you know, looking at different residency opportunities. Is that he's making anywhere between $80 and $90 an hour looking at responses that AI is giving to medical questions.
4: But doesn't he think the same thing, that he is basically digging his own grave?
3: That's an interesting question. I think there is always going to be a need for the human empathy side of medicine. So you just have to know where to apply. Data annotation.tech is one. MiraCorps, that may be something that you might want to look at because they're looking for science backgrounds. That's MERCOR. Okay. Centaur Labs, that's Centaur Labs. That's really for biomedical. So that may also be some. So there are these specialty sites that you could actually make some extra money. So that may be something where it could be worth more money. I mean, data annotation, and when you do get your profile set up, is that you want to make sure that you list, you know, any publications, any type of research that you have in these various areas. Because the more detailed information that you have, the more opportunities that are going to be put forth.
11: And you know, AI is definitely going over your resume.
3: You know, they are.
11: Of course they are.
3: You know, and with the AI interviews, you know, one of the things people are doing is they're making a mistake. Is that, see, right now, a lot of companies are doing AI interviews first. Because why wouldn't they?
4: Mm-hmm.
3: And so you're talking to an avatar. And so some people are like, oh, you know, they look off to the side. They're checking their phone because they're thinking, like, it doesn't matter. It's tracking everything.
4: Probably tracking it more than if it was just a person sitting on the other side of that camera.
3: And you do have to make sure that you look nice.
4: Right.
3: Do your hair, do your makeup, put a nice shirt on, pants, optional, you know, but.
11: The AI is going to call you a schlub if you don't look nice.
3: No.
11: Rejected schlub.
3: More of the show coming up.
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3: 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All right. I wrote about this in the newsletter, and people are like, oh, Kim, you know what we're talking about. 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
11: Is that good? 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
3: It's actually pretty expensive, inexpensive.
11: Okay.
3: It could be more, especially last minute. 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
11: So they're enticing you to come.
3: Yes, exactly. 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
11: And it's actually Momondo?
3: No, Momo. Momondo.
11: You don't say the Mo's 84 times like you did?
3: No.
11: All right. Momondo.
3: Momondo. Momondo.
11: Momondo.
3: Anyway, you can check that out. 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
11: Oh, nice.
3: Something to keep in mind. 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
24: A day later than expected, they are ready to get going. I'm Daria Albinger. Fox News U.S. delegation led by Vice President Vance has arrived in Geneva, and they are ready to talk with a group from Iran about the future of that nation's nuclear program and the Memorandum of Understanding. Fox's Bill Malusian's at the White House.
25: The Iranian military announced that they have closed the strait over what they say are violations of the ceasefire. They're now warning ships don't go near that area, but CENTCOM is pushing back, saying that vessel traffic through the strait so far has been flowing smoothly. And our colleague, Jennifer Griffin, getting some information from a senior U.S. defense official who's saying Iran can't close the strait because they don't control it right now. The U.S. controls it. CENTCOM also announcing that so far today, 55 ships have gotten through the Strait of Hormuz.
24: The talks were postponed because of the fighting between Israel and Hezbollah in Lebanon. A Texas judge is allowing some new evidence in the murder trial of Carmelo Anthony. He was convicted in the stabbing death of another teenager at a track meet. Here's Fox's Sarah Allegra.
26: Body camera video, it captures the moments after Anthony was taken into custody. Anthony claimed he acted in self-defense. In the video, he also tells officers Metcalf put his hands on him after he warned him not to. And you can hear him telling officers, too, I did it. Also released Friday, photos shown to jurors during the trial, including a blood-soaked jacket, crime scene images, and an Ozark Trail multi-tool knife. Prosecutors say it's the weapon Anthony used to fatally stab Metcalf.
24: Anthony was convicted of first-degree murder. He was sentenced to 35 years in prison. He will be eligible for parole after half of his sentence. At the World Cup, the Netherlands and Sweden are now playing in Houston, and later on, Germany takes on the Ivory Coast in Toronto. Ecuador meets Curaçao tonight in Kansas City. 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
33: Hello, Tree Doctor Todd here with our 30th year tip for the summer. Talking about on South Carolina coast, the summer is going to mean some hot and sunny days, some high humidity, and definite big weather. Our afternoon thunderstorms can easily have 70 mile an hour winds, and any hurricanes can be well over 100. 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

0: Welcome, my friends, to the Saturday Morning Extravaganza. Your Saturday Morning Vibe. If you would like to be part of the program this morning, 800-848-9222 is how you reach us, 800-848-9222. Looking forward to catching up with Princess Diana a little bit later in the show, and of course, your telephone calls. Here, again, the number 800-848-9222. So much to discuss. The Iran deal is one of the things that is front and center. There is so much, I guess, criticism coming in from all sides. If I had my QC. Anyway, Obama had something to say about it. He was on the Today Show. Matt, see if you can pull that Obama cut with Obama on the Today Show and claiming, of course, that we'll let Obama speak for himself. And here he is from the Today Show discussing the Iran deal.
1: What do you make of what we know about the deal so far?
2: I am very happy to see a ceasefire, and I'm hopeful that it holds. But in terms of what was the original rationale for this war, which was there was a deal in place in which Iran had agreed not to develop nuclear weapons. This administration, or a prior version of this administration, pulled out of it, which caused then Iran to develop more nuclear capacity. We've now fought a war, spent billions and billions of dollars, put an enormous strain on our military. A lot of people have died. And it feels like we're back where we were before we started the war, except maybe a little bit worse off.
0: Well, there's so much in that that needs to be addressed. Obama, Mr. Obama, the presidential, his presidential library, of course, which looks like something out of a Star Wars movie. The UK Guardian called his presidential center the, it looks like a Klingon prison. From whatever. Anyway, despite that, he had a big grand opening this week, day before yesterday, at the Obama Presidential Center. And it was, of course, celebrity filled, and former President Bush were there, Clinton. And it was that. It was all of that. We may talk about that if you're interested. And what the vision for that is, also the contractors, many of the black contractors, especially minority-owned contractors, have not been paid. So basically, they're slave labor. The Obama Presidential Center was built on the slave labor thus far of people. But aside from that, let's just go back for one moment. Obama claims that we had a deal in place, and that deal was reneged upon by the first Trump administration. Obama's deal allowed for the eventual creation of nuclear weapons by Iran. So when he says this is the same deal that we have now, that is not true. At the time, the criticism was that Obama had kicked the can down the road to future administrations. Rush Limbaugh spent a great deal of time talking about the Iran deal as it was progressing. John Kerry, former Secretary of State John Kerry, former Senator John Kerry, also involved, and he has some interesting close personal ties with some of the former Iranian leadership, and has since, in Trump's first term, tried to sabotage what was going on with Iran. But the Obama deal would have led and was leading to a nuclearized Iran. And that is one of the reasons that Trump pulled out of the deal. And on top of that, Obama sent pallets of money in the middle of the night aboard a private plane to Iran that were used, we think, the world thinks, for Iran to shore up their terrorist network. All of that was present. So the deal that Obama made with Iran was a horrible deal, and it was pulled out. Now, there is a lot that I want to say. I'm anxious to hear what Princess Diana will say later on. But my take on where things stand currently. According to the New York Times this morning, Trump's Iran deal is off to a chaotic start. The Hill has been full of the last few days Republican senators, some of them like Bill Cassidy, who has an axe to grind with Donald Trump, complaining about the deal, and others complaining about the deal. Here's, and of course, you get Democrats on the sidelines complaining about the deal. And you have a few of the European leaders complaining about the deal. Let's be really clear about something. If this deal is the best that can be done at this time, given the current situation with Iran, then that's just the way it is. What would have made the difference in Iran? There are people complaining that there's no regime change. The same regime, different players, but the same regime is still intact at the end of all of this effort. Well, that's true. There has not been a regime change. In order to have a regime change, it would have meant that not just Iran's armed forces had been neutralized, but Iran's entire regime had to be either neutralized or driven out. That is not an easy thing to accomplish. The American and Israeli forces were pretty much on their own. Our European allies were nowhere to be found. NATO, nowhere to be found. A lot of the Arab nations in the region who for years have felt threatened by Iran, nowhere to be found in terms of boots on the ground. In fact, one or two of them complained and didn't want to be perceived as letting us use airspace. So this was an effort that was undertaken by the United States and Israel, pretty much. It has resulted in Iran being neutered to a degree that we have never seen in the last 47 years. Iran's Air Force is gone. Iran's Navy is gone. Iran still has missiles, and some ballistic missiles may survive this year. And one of the things that was said about the ballistic missiles still in Iran's capabilities is that as a nation, even after this, they have to defend themselves. And it would be unreasonable to expect any nation to agree to a peace deal where they had no defense whatsoever. The Strait of Hormuz is still in a little bit of chaos, but more and more traffic is moving through there. Who benefits from Iran, and who would benefit the most if even there was regime change in Iran? Well, the Iranian people certainly would have a chance at liberty and freedom again. That's one. But the second biggest beneficiary is Europe. The United States, given under Donald Trump, our energy policies, could take care of itself. We, the United States, don't use Iranian oil. That Iranian oil flows through China. It flows through Europe. It does not flow to the United States of America. Europe, the European nations, our NATO allies, and Europe sat on their hands and expected us, as we always do, to perform the heavy lifting while they get the benefits of it. if anybody should be criticized for whatever the expectations were, whether it be regime change, whether it be a better deal, if anybody should, a better deal meaning a different formula for post-war Iran, if anybody should be bearing the criticism, it should be every single American ally, the United Kingdom, France, all of the Western Europe, Italy, all of the nations of Western Europe that refuse to lift a finger to help get rid of the scourge of Iran's corrupt leadership. They stand to benefit most. They did nothing. This entire anti-Trump hostility that predated the war, that was part of the coverage of what was taking place with the war, all of it follows a familiar pattern, which is blame Trump for everything despite all of the successes that took place. And believe me, there are successes with Iran. Iran can no longer terrorize the world as a military power because their military capabilities are gone, pretty much. They also are going to be hard-pressed to put their economy back in order. They also will not, repeat, not have nuclear capabilities for the foreseeable future. That is a win. Now, the cleanup work and getting this deal in place remains a little bit uncertain right now. If you guys, and by the way, the United States media, typical, unsupportive, to the point that polling shows that most Americans, and what does this do from? The coverage of it. Many Americans didn't even support this effort to take care of an adversary that has been threatening America for 47 years. The media coverage from the mainstream media has been horrific. We are at a place where Iran is no longer the threat that they were. I count that as a win. Those people that are sitting on the sidelines criticizing those nations that are doing it didn't lift a finger to help change the outcome of it, even though they benefit the most. And for that, they should be, if there were such a thing as shame anymore, totally shamed. And by the way, one of the outcomes of this should be a serious, and it is underway now, reevaluation of our membership in NATO. Perhaps it's time for NATO to totally collapse and American pull out of it and let the Europeans fend for themselves. And no thank you to a next world war where America is needed to come save their behinds. Anyway.
3: I love the colorful clothes you wear. And the way the
0: It is the Saturday morning extravaganza. I'm sure you may have some thoughts on this, those of you that care. 800. We're going to talk about other things besides Iran, by the way. We've got all sorts of news. A lot of stuff happening in the world of baseball. The aftermath of basketball and dead dogs and all sorts of things. James Golden, Snurly with you here. Today is the heavenly birthday of one of the musical icons of the 20th century, Brian Wilson, American singer and songwriter with the Beach Boys. The 1966 classic album Pet Sound, considered to be one of the most influential albums in the history of music. James Goldman Snurley, keep it right here, 800-848-9222. Do not go away.
4: 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Any man can be a father, but it takes someone special to be a dad. This Father's Day, Red Apple Audio Networks celebrate the man who has always been there with a card that says what words sometimes can't.
5: For me, you know, being the father of two amazing children, my beautiful wife, Danielle, great mom, my two great kids, my 22-year-old daughter, Ava, she's accomplished so much, and my 17-year-old son, Gabriel, about to go off to college. So being a dad is the most important job, but I learned from the best. I know that everybody thinks their dad is the best, as well you should, but my father, he passed away, and it still hurts every bit as much today as it did then. I can't help but think about A, what a great dad he was, and B, I hope he's watching from somewhere and is proud of the job that I'm doing with my kids. So, Dad, Harvey Rosenberg, I miss you, and I forever love you. Happy Father's Day, everybody.
4: 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Happy Father's Day.
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7: The thing about your dad, my dad too, is that he rarely worked just 40 hours. Heck, 40 hours was a short week for him. It was more like 60 and 70 and 80 hours a week. That was because he wanted to take care of you. He wanted to make sure you didn't have to worry about whether there was food when you were hungry. He wanted the house to be warm when it was cold outside. He wanted you to have nice shoes and clothes. Basic things he might not have had when he was a kid. Instead of empty cupboards and shoes with holes in them, he wanted you to never know some of the things he did. 60, 70, 80 hours a week for years, so you could have a better life. You might have wished you could have spent more time with him. So did he. He had to sacrifice being with you so he could take care of you. 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He still is. Thank him this Father's Day. I'm Chris Cervini. 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
4: Words that mean business. With James Golden, a.k.a. Bo Snerdly.
0: Another birthday today. Michael Anthony from Van Halen. Along with many other enterprises, he has the nickname Mad Anthony. Manufactures custom-made bass guitars, including a bass guitar shaped like a Jack Daniels bottle. It's done really well. James Golden, Snerdly, with you here Saturday morning extravaganza, 800-848-9222. Get to your calls as soon as we can. I want to just look at some other things, folks. And your comments on Iran, on anything else, welcome today. There's other news that has been going on this week. You know, June is what is called Pride Month. And there's been a lot of controversy in baseball. All of a sudden. In fact, the DOJ in Major League Baseball has now had to step in and doing an investigation Why? Cut 14. This is a Fox report on what is happening and what has happened this week in Major League Baseball with a game that took place in San Francisco. Here's that report.
10: Controversy. The Department of Justice now investigating Major League Baseball for potential religious discrimination. The league recently warned several San Francisco Giants players against expressing their Christian faith after they wrote Bible verses on their Pride Night caps. In a letter to Commissioner Rob Manfred, the department's Civil Rights Division writes, quote, "The Trump administration is committed to combating religious discrimination. I have referred this matter to the Equal Employment Opportunity Commission for further investigation." Some athletes ripping the league.
11: This is what we're worried about right here. Major League Baseball players wearing a hat with a Bible verse on it. That's what we worry about in a billion-dollar industry. Major League Baseball, you can suck it.
12: I feel like it would be similar to saying everybody should have to wear a cross on their jersey. But I would never expect that with my teammates that don't believe the same thing. At the end of the day, I think I would literally just feel like, why is this in sport?
10: Okay, Clay Travis with this. MLB has a real mess here. It's not 2020 anymore. Back then, you remember, the league went all in the Black Lives Matter movement amid the George Floyd riots. The following year, Manfred yanked the All-Star game out of Atlanta over pressure from the far left. It was based on the false narrative that Georgia's new voting laws amounted to Jim Crow 2.0. And in 2023, the Dodgers invited a drag group that mocks Catholic nuns to their Pride Night.
0: Now, that's just one aspect of it. Also, professional baseball, but on the minor league level, there is a team called the York Revolution out of Pennsylvania. They have been involved in a conflict. Same deal. They had to forfeit a game because the players were mandated to wear jerseys with rainbow sleeves. And some of them said, no, we're not going to do this. Anyway, we'll have more on that and other things. Keep it right here, my friend. Saturday Morning Extravaganza continues.
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5: News. I'm Roger Stern. Negotiations between the U.S. and Iran kick off tomorrow.
6: President Trump's envoy, Steve Witkoff, and Jared Kushner are both on the ground in Switzerland. Vice President J.D. Vance said on Fox and Friends he does plan to join them in the coming days.
5: Fox's Bill Malusian. This comes as Israel attacks in Lebanon, delaying the start of negotiations, and there is conflicting information as to whether Iran has reclosed the Strait of Hormuz. Early voting underway today in the New York City primaries, and the city's leader is pushing Democrats in a clear direction.
7: Democratic Socialist Mayor Zohra Mamdani says the Democratic Party needs to change and get a backbone, and he means electing more Democrats further to the left and more socialists.
5: That's Fox's Brian Yenis. 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
14: The James Golden Show. It's politics, but theater of the mind. With James Golden, a.k.a. Bo's Nerdly.
15: Another birthday yet again. This time, Duran Duran. Look who we've had. The Beach Boys, Van Halen, Duran Duran. John Taylor, bass player and co-founder of Duran Duran, has a birthday today. So many hits from Duran Duran. Well, you know, John was also a member of the Power Station. And I so love the Power Station. What a great group they were. So what a musician. John Taylor, bass player, co-founder of Duran Duran, member of the Power Station. Happy birthday, John. On the baseball deal, we have a little bit more time now to explore all of this. The San Francisco Giants had a complete meltdown because some of their players forced to wear pride apparel to celebrate.

0: celebrate Pride Month, also decided to put a Bible verse, just a quick. They didn't print the whole Bible, the citation to a Bible verse, on their hat. Who was it visible to, number one? Unless you had a close-up of it, you didn't even know it was there. But the idea that these players would put something from their faith on their cap infuriated the San Francisco Giants and some of the sports writers and broadcasters. A longtime Giants broadcaster, Mike Kudrow, went off on the players that did this. This guy's sitting in the booth. He doesn't play. He is a broadcaster about it. But he had so much antagonism toward these players. One of the things that he said then pretty much was that, look, they're in San Francisco. They should know what that means. That this is that they should, in other words, just capitulate anything of their religious, spiritual values because they happen to play for San Francisco. The Major League Baseball League itself stepped in with it. We respect players' right to free expression. No, they don't, apparently. However, writing of any kind with any message is prohibited per Major League Baseball uniform regulations, which provide in part that a player may not write, attach, affix, embroider, or otherwise display nicknames or messages on apparel or playing equipment. That's fine. But back in the days when Black Lives Matter was popular, there was plenty of that going on and plenty of kneeling and affixing of a political point of view inside the organization of Major League Baseball. So how does that level with all of this? You can force players, apparently, to wear something that states your political point of view, because that's what this is, a political decision, an ideological move. So you can try to force players, like they're your property, to embrace, to have to embrace your cause, something you hold dear. But when it comes to them saying a simple statement of faith on their cap, no. Now, this broadcaster, this guy, he says, I think when you're a player and you come into this environment, it's your responsibility to know just how sensitive this city is in regard to that cultural freedom and religious freedom and just the way that you live your life. And I think they were in for a rude awakening with the response. And it wasn't just from the gay community. It was from the Northern California community that supports the gay community. And then he defended the New York, the San Francisco Giants. They used to be New York back in the day, those of you old enough to remember. He defended the Giants organization. They had spent decades cultivating ties with LGBTQ activists and causes. There's an irony, too, because the Giants organization is getting dumped on as well, and that hurts him, the broadcaster. It hurt me because I saw in 1994 they were the first team to ever take on the challenge of going against public opinion and the outrage, even when associating with the gay community, and openly went out and said, we support the gay community. We support until there's a cure day. We're going to raise money to fight it. And all that is, to me, good stuff. The fighting AIDS, fine. They have every right to support a community and to do it and to but how dare you treat these players like they are your personal ideological slaves? We're going to force you to, because you play for the Giants, well, then you have to embrace our ideology. Really? So that's what's happening out in San Francisco. Now, in Pennsylvania, let's listen to what this report from WGAL, that's Cut 12, and this is the manager of a team in the Atlantic Division, the York Revolution. What happened in this instance, the players were being forced to wear a jersey. On both sleeves, it was like rainbow. And some of the players said, no, we're not going to wear this. I don't believe in this. I'm not wearing this. And so many of the players decided that they weren't going to wear it that they canceled the game. They forfeited the game. And so now that led into a controversy. And here's the general manager.
1: The park made this announcement late last night, saying that this decision was made with, quote, great disappointment. They say some of the players refused to wear the special Pride Night jersey, so this game is being treated as a rainout.
2: I would ask the community for understanding. Running an organization in this way, with these difficult dynamics, having to find a solution to these complex problems without a clean solution is a difficult task, and there's no good way to get everybody everything that they want. But our primary function as Wellspan Park in York, Pennsylvania, is to welcome the community in and be the most welcoming place in York.
1: And the Revolution says it will donate $10,000 to the Rainbow Rose Center, describing the contribution as a gesture of regret over the last-minute change and as a show of support for the LGBTQIA plus community partners.
0: Also, this is another local station down there, CBS 21, and this is the way they covered the event, Cut 13. This is that report.
3: Tonight, marking a new first for baseball, there was not just a Pride Night protest. The entire game was canceled between the York Revolution and the Southern Maryland Blue Cramp because York said they would not have had enough players that were willing to suit up in the Pride Night uniforms. Just one player even showed up today as the team did hold the celebration. They had fans come out. They were able to walk the bases and spend some time here at Wellspan Park, but they did not watch any actual baseball. We've seen a couple of different ways that players have protested this in Major League Baseball. Specifically, Blake Treinen did not wear the Dodgers Pride cap. Multiple Giants pitchers just this past Friday writing Bible verses on their hats. One player did not wear the Pride hat at all. But in York, a brand new first, the entire game ended up being canceled. Some division in the locker room as well. Again, Teeter told me that every player had a chance to stand on their own platform and share their thoughts. And ultimately, the team would not have had enough players to suit up. So this is the first time we've seen a game fully get canceled. It'll be interesting to see what the fallout is moving forward, both from the fans of the York Revolution as well as the players in the locker room.
0: Let me just say this. This is so unnecessary. It is so. You heard the GM of the Revolution talk about how working through such difficult. Why is this so difficult? I don't think anybody, or anybody sane, anybody with a good heart, anybody that has any sort of non-animus in their heart would object to any team or should object to any organization at this stage in American society saying, okay, we want to do an event to celebrate Pride Night. Fine. Do it. If you want to do what the San Francisco team is, what the Giants are doing and what this team in Pennsylvania did, which is to actually help with fundraising, with all sorts of other things. If that's the stance of your team and that's what you want to do for community relationships, great. Great. Do it. If you want to have fan involvement, do it. No one objects. And you know what else you can do? You can have players that are fine with it and that say, yeah, we support this 100%. You want to have a jersey that has them for the players that want to do it? Fine. Let them wear the jersey. But if you have players that say, you know what, this actually, your stance on this conflicts with my spiritual beliefs, so I'd rather not participate. What's wrong with just letting them wear the regular uniform? And just say, okay, I get it. We have tolerance for all. If your spiritual and religious beliefs preclude you from wanting to be involved in our marketing effort, then fine. We can live with that. Why is there a problem? People make problems where there don't have to be problems. But when you start demanding that people, and then you start with a heavy hand, you're either going to follow our way of thinking on a social issue, on a political issue, on a social issue, you will either do it or else. And you start with this totalitarian, you're going to do this, you're going to wear this that supports something that you may not agree with. Well, then you know what? You're opening up the door to these kind of problems. It's so simple. Live and let live. I'm not mad because these teams want to support important members of their community. Why would I be mad about that? Why should anybody be mad about that? Support the people that you want to support in your community. Only time I would be mad about it is if we're talking about a terrorist or something that's illegal. Why would anybody be mad about that? Support who you want to support. But leave the players their dignity and their, especially when it's on religious matters. How dare you, as a team, try to impose your values over their religious or spiritual values? Let them be. Beatles, let it be. Let everybody be. You do you, let them be them. Simple solution. And no need for this continued controversy all the time. Stop the controversy. Stop making it an issue. Let everybody be peaceful. Support. And then also support your players' right to their religious belief. Just support. Support everybody that you want to support. It's a simple solution. You know, and forget it and just move on. Enjoy the game. Play ball, as they say. Who's this, Matt?
4: We're celebrating the one and the only today, Bo. From the Four Tops. How could we not? I'll let you take it away unless you want me to take the lead here.
0: The Four Tops, you know, one of the most magical groups in the Motown roster.
4: Absolutely, and we're talking about Lawrence Payton here. Four Tops legend. Unfortunately, he passed away today in 1997 due to liver cancer at the age of 59. We got legendary hits like I Can't Help Myself and Standing in the Shadows of Love. But today I decided to take the lead with one of my favorites, if you didn't mind.
0: I don't mind. But you need to tell everybody what it is.
4: Asking the Lonely. I'm a little lonely this morning, Bo, so I figured I might as well ask for a little bit of loneliness myself to all the listeners out there, right?
0: Ask the Lonely. James Golden's Snurly Saturday Morning Extravaganza. We're going to see if we can grab a few calls when we get back. Oh, we have so much more. So whatever you do, keep it right here. Do not go away. Confident and sure that fate.
5: 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The James Golden Show.

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1: Mortgage rates. We're all looking at mortgage rates to see if it now is the time to buy or not. And they've always been the barometer for home sales. Fannie Mae is the largest buyer of mortgages in the United States. So what's Fannie Mae predicting? The 30-year rate will hold steady at around 6.3% for the rest of this year. And in 2027, maybe it'll go to 6.2%. In short, they don't predict much change over the next 2 years. So if you've been looking to buy a home and waiting for the rates to come down, think again. It doesn't look like it's happening soon. Just make sure if you're buying a home, there's no pre-penalty clause in your mortgage so that if you do want to buy now and you do want to get a mortgage, you can pay it off. Never bet against New York. I'm Suzanne Miller.
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9: And show, it's politics, but theater of the mind with James Golden, a.k.a. Bose Nerdly.
10: You know, it's amazing. I hear licks, and I know where they came from. Like this guitar lick, I know where this lick came from. But I don't. It's a distraction. American band Maroon 5 on this day in 2011 released "Moves Like Jagger," featuring Christina Aguilera, who, by the way, was at the Obama shindig. Oh, and by the way, happy Juneteenth-y stuff. We're still doing Juneteenth. I'm not denigrating it. But if you're having a teensy weekend, this is Juneteenthy weekend, and enjoy it. Moves Like Jagger. Obviously a tribute to the way that Mick Jagger performs. And this one was nominated for a Grammy Best Pop Duo. Maroon 5 with Christina Aguilera. Moves Like Jagger released on this day in 2011. Telephone time. Roger is calling in from Orlando. Good morning, Roger. How are you?
11: Good morning, Bo. I look forward to your commentary on the news.
10: Well, thank you.
11: But, yes. Well, yes. When I listened to your show Friday and you had Obama's speech on there, mm-hmm. I thought, wow, if I took his speech and parsed it, and put a Republican advertisement underneath each sentence that he put out, it would be perfect. He said many, many things that I believe that the right wants to happen. And I'm going, wow, what an advertisement. All the advertising people for the Republican Party need to take that. They need to parse it. But they need to put what we stand for and what we have done in what he said. It was a great speech. He's a great speaker, but it was useless.
10: Now, you know something? This is so interesting to me. Folks, we can find some of the cuts that we have. Obama, in his speech, talked about the founders and how they fell terribly short of the declarations. They left slavery intact. They had property owners, white males, only as property owners at the time of the founding of the country. But then he praised the genius of the founders for a system that allowed America to become what it is and to continue to grow to, as he put it, make a more perfect union. Of course, the more perfect union comes from Abraham Lincoln, and that has been a phrase that has been used time and time again by politicians since the days of Republican Abraham Lincoln. He also talked in very glowing terms about it was aspirational and seemingly a knock at Trump on some of the things he said. But what they did was actually echo what his own administration did, going after their political enemies. He said, when we stop believing that voting matters, we open the door to the most ruthless among us. Well, and he talked about people trying to squash people that are different than they are. Well, that was his entire administration trying to defeat their political enemies. So Obama has a knack for saying things that sound pleasant to the ear, but that deny the truth of his own administration's policies. And that was on full display. He is a great orator when he wants to be. Whoever wrote this speech did a good job. But I don't necessarily believe that Obama wrote this speech. But he always has that he can project these very aspirational, highbrow thoughts that have many people shaking their heads. Yes, why, that's exactly right. Why, Mr. Obama, you've hit the right note there. That's the right chord, Mr. Obama. It's resonating with me. It's resonating with everybody. But the thing that's absent is when the words go away and you look at the actual history of what took place during the Obama administration, the divisiveness that he sowed in this country do not match the aspirational words that you hear coming out of his mouth. And that is what Roger from Orlando so brilliantly reacted to. James Golden, Saturday morning extravaganza, hour number uno in the can. Hour number duo will be coming up. In hour number trio, Princess Diana will be here with us. We've got a lot more to go. The reflecting pool is a big story. Also, Churin, still living at home. Also, Graham Plantin is still out there, along with everything else. So keep it right here. Hour number duo coming up.
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13: Getting in place for more talks, I'm Roger Stern, Fox News. Talks between the U.S. and Iran set for tomorrow in Switzerland. Topics are to include the future of Iran's nuclear program. Here's Fox's Bill Malugan at the White House.
14: President Trump's envoy, Steve Witkoff, and Jared Kushner are both on the ground in Switzerland. Vice President J.D. Vance said on Fox and Friends he does plan to join them in the coming days and that the memorandum of understanding is already having an impact.
15: One of the things the president has set us out to do as a high priority is to open the straits. That's now happened.
14: Now, President Trump is spending the weekend and Father's Day up at Camp David. That's where he's been active on Truth Social. And he's also been defending against criticism of that MOU he signed with Iran, saying comparisons to the deal that the Obama administration signed with Iran are just flat out wrong.
13: Fighting between Israel and Hezbollah in Lebanon delayed the talks by 2 days. Iran has now made an unconfirmed claim that it reclosed the Strait of Hormuz. If true, that could be another stumbling block. Early voting in New York City's primary is underway, with the mayor pushing Democratic voters to the left. Here's Fox's Brian Yenis in Brooklyn.
16: Democratic Socialist Mayor Zohra Mamdani says the Democratic Party must change or it will lose the presidential election in 2028. And he says that change begins by electing more socialist Democrats in Tuesday's primary here in New York. He's heavily campaigning this weekend for two Democratic socialists and one former Democratic socialist in three New York congressional House races. They are trying to unseat two mainstream Democrats by promising to abolish ICE, condemning the genocide in Israel, and vowing to tax the rich.
13: Mayor Mamdani himself voted today in early voting. 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
26: 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Currently along the beaches from Little River Inlet down to Merle's Inlet and 20 nautical miles out. The winds are out of the southwest at 5 to 10 knots and seas are at 2 to 3 feet. This has been your Weekend Marine Report, brought to you by the Freedom Boat Club, where the boat is waiting.
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0: Welcome, my friends. Hour number duo underway here on our Saturday morning extravaganza, your Saturday morning vibe. Telephone number is 800-848-9222. That is how you reach us. 800-848-9222. Coming up a little bit later in the program, Princess Diana will be with us. Look forward to that. Looking forward to catching up with you on the telephones. Okay, organized, but here's one other thing. I just thought about this. During the break, I was thinking about this. You know, even if you're in jail, if you're in prison, if you are a criminal, you've been convicted, they put you in the pokey, sometimes for the rest of your natural life, you have choice based on your religious preferences. For instance, if your spiritual beliefs preclude you from taking certain dietary choices, if you, for instance, need to follow a kosher diet, if you need to follow a diet based on halal, if you need to have a spiritually compliant diet that precludes you from eating meat or animal products, as a nation, we have determined and said, honor people's religious preferences, even the worst of the worst, the criminals, the murderers, the rapists, those that have offended society, have a right to have their spiritual and religious beliefs adhered to, even in prison. That is an accepted way of dealing with people's right to a religious viewpoint. That being the case, why aren't the same courtesies extended to baseball players? If they choose not to wear an article of clothing that they believe is forcing them to take part in a messaging that doesn't comport to their religious point of view, why don't they have the choice to opt out? It doesn't mean that you as a team don't have to, that you have to bend at all to what you want to do with the marketing, to whatever group it is. It doesn't matter. But you should also respect people's spiritual point of view. It's a really simple thing. Opt out of it. We give you the right to opt out of it. Simple. And there would be no controversy. The controversy in baseball, as we're seeing now, is that they are demanding with a heavy hand that everybody agrees to them and with them, and that they forfeit the right to have their spiritual point of view recognized. And that, for many players, apparently is a bridge too far. But all of this is unnecessary. Just allow people to say, no, that's not something I want to do. Simple. Very simple. 800-848-9222 is how you reach us. We were talking about the Obama Center being open, the Obama Presidential Center. You know, contractors haven't been paid. We have some audio on that. I played it during the week. We may revisit it. And many of those contractors that haven't been paid, some of them are losing their homes Some of them are losing their businesses. Some of them are enforced to carry debt from working to build the Obama Presidential Center and have found themselves millions of dollars in debt, something that was not covered by any of the mainstream media outlets fawning over Obama during the week, except Fox Digital did a piece on it. And it's despicable, and it's a shame. But at this, at the opening, they caught up with Dave Chappelle afterwards, cut seven, and this was an interview that was done with Dave Chappelle, who attended the opening of the Obama Presidential Center.
1: It was like medicine for me, because the time seemed so dark, and you know, politics is like, you know, I never wanted to know this much about anything, especially politics. But now, today was a celebration of culture and community.
2: You are, I would argue, one of the funniest people on planet. But it's true, and that's also a medicine. So the healing of just sort of laughter, and there was a lot of it, including, I just wanted to know what you thought about the joke about the tan suit, because the brother wore a tan suit and then said,
3: "How y'all like my tan suit?"
1: Yeah, I thought that was very funny. And I think people long for the days where the scandal was as deep as the tan suit. It's just gotten so much worse. But today also made me hopeful. And politics, sometimes life is like weather. You just got to push through it, and eventually clouds will break. You know, not to disparage the current president, but these are tough times, you know, and today reminded me of times that weren't as tough. But we didn't even know they weren't as tough. I'm looking at Bush today like, man, I can't believe I used to not like that guy. And then, look, you know what I mean? Now it's fun to see him smile. It was fun to see four ex-presidents together smiling. And it reminded us in the subtext that we're all on the same team.
0: Yeah. You know, okay. By the way, the tan suit reference. Because I saw that online. A lot of people were like, what's this business with the tan suit? The press made a big deal. Obama wore a tan suit when he was president, and people had conniption fits about it at the time. So that was the whole tan suit there. This guy that showed up in a tan suit, there were a few that did that, including, what's his name, one of the former broadcasters at CBS wore a tan suit and tried to make a big deal out of it as well. So you had that. Now, overshadowing all this stuff was a holdover from, and it didn't overshadow it. I mean, that day was a day. But there's still more flack coming from something that I thought was highly offensive last week, and that was this MMA guy that used the occasion of the White House event celebrating America's 250 to launch on Michelle Obama, and he called her a man, and it was ugly and offensive, and this guy has a lot of nerve. To me, cut number, whatever, let me see what cut this is. This is cut number 10. This is the guy, this MMA fighter, who, well, just listen to him and his reaction to the reaction he got after using his time after his White House MMA performance to slam Michelle Obama.
4: Michelle Obama is overreacting and making a big deal out of nothing. I was just joking with her, just a harmless comment with no bad intent. But she took it and framed it as racism and a personal attack, which is not how I meant it at all. I'll admit, saying that inside the White House wasn't very respectful. But anyone who knows me knows I've always made jokes like this after winning matches or in casual situations. It's just how I talk sometimes. I've even said worse things before, and it was never turned into something this serious. I was just trying to lighten the mood a bit. What I said is nothing close to the kind of trash talk athletes throw at each other before games. So I don't understand why this one comment is being singled out. Is it because her last name is Obama? Or because of her skin color? When did everything in the U.S. start getting turned into racial politics like this. I can apologize and accept consequences if needed, but I still don't think I did anything wrong.
0: You're an idiot. I rarely call a people name, but this is so idiotic. It's Michelle Obama's fault that she was offended because I called her a man at the White House, echoing what has been a racist trope about Michelle Obama, who I disagree with profoundly on some policy issues, but who I happen to respect also profoundly as a former First Lady of the United States of America and a woman who speaks her mind, whether she's right or, in my view, or wrong. Okay? And Michelle Obama has said plenty of things that I take a lot of issue with. And I am not shy about stating whether it's she or her husband when I think that they've said something with policy that's wrong. And for this clown, this person, well, it's her fault. She overreacted. Oh, I would apologize. I don't think I did anything wrong. Well, if you don't think you did anything wrong, then you don't even understand why people go, well, I didn't mean it that way. Well, yeah, let me see. The people that sit around calling black people apes and calling this black woman, this proud black woman, an ape, maybe don't think that that's wrong. The people that go around saying that she was never pregnant, that her kids are not hers, she's transgender, she didn't have the kids. Oh, well, just take it and just laugh at it because we think it's funny. No, it's not funny. It's hateful. And a lot of these hateful remarks that are spewed at her are personal remarks. And so, yes, she does take it personally. And not only does she take it personally, many of us who look at the people doing it and saying these remarks, we take it personally too. Because it is personal and it is racist. And for you not to understand and think somehow you have the privilege to just talk about this woman or any black woman in this way and think, oh, this is just perfectly acceptable. Now, does that mean we can't criticize black women? Oh, hell no, because James talks about the AWBs. The angry ABWs, the angry black woman, and some of the ones on social media acting out and acting foolish. Yeah, I comment on those. But that's not the former First Lady. Look, I didn't like it when the left went after Nancy Reagan. I didn't like it when people were offering snide remarks about Laura Bush or Barbara Bush. Never liked any of that stuff. As for Hillary Clinton, well, as long as the remarks were not personal, you know, and a lot of the personal stuff that was said about her, I would never repeat and never said it. Questioning her proclivities, things like that. Wouldn't get into that stuff. In fact, I saw Hillary Clinton in person at an event in Washington, D.C. many, many years ago. I wrote about this in the book that I wrote. It's a strange little story. Give me a second to just run through this little story, right? So Hillary Clinton, at the time, still the most despised first lady, according to the right. I was at an event in Washington, D.C., and it was held outside. She delivered remarks. She was a much better speaker, by the way, in person than at this place than I had seen her at the time, which was surprising to me. And so after the event's over, there are two young girls, and they were trying to get her attention for something, and she didn't see them. She was occupied. And I was in nearby Mrs. Clinton. I went to Mrs. Clinton, those two girls over there are trying to get your attention. So she went over, and she spoke to the girls. And then Hillary Clinton came back over to me and said, thank you for telling me that the girls wanted, you know, some attention time from me. She was very gracious and very nice. Now, does that mean that that all of a sudden I think Hillary Clinton's Saint Hillary? No. Hillary Clinton's politics are Hillary Clinton's politics. Hillary Clinton's politics are Hillary Clinton's politics, and I could not ever and will not ever changed my view on the harm that she caused from a policy standpoint to the United States of America. But does that mean that they're... Look, she's human. We are all human. And I just think that these people that walk around with this stuff toward Michelle Obama, you ought to be ashamed of yourselves for some of the things you say about this woman. And yeah, many of us, and I could not disagree with Michelle Obama more on a lot of political issues, but I think that some of the things that some of you people utter, not you people in this audience, because you people have class and respect for other human beings, but some of the things like this fighter, it's just like, I cannot even tell you the level of disgust that I have with these people. It's like, please, would you just try to be human? You wouldn't want anybody saying these things about your mother, your grandmother, your aunties, your sisters. So why would you utter it out of your mouth about some other woman? You ought to be ashamed of yourselves. We gotta take a break. You talk about one, a birthday today.
5: I've been alone with you.
0: It's Lionel Richie's birthday today. Lionel Richie.
5: And in my dreams,
0: I saw the Commodores in Alabama when I was a little kid. Before they made it big, my cousin took me to, my cousin Linda took my brother and my sister to a concert out in Tuscaloosa. And this group called the Commodores was playing. And it was Lionel Richie and the Commodores back then. I didn't know who they were. This is before their first big hit. And then, of course, the Commodores happened. And they blew up. And I did an interview with the Commodores, and I remember asking Lionel Richie at that point, are you going to stay with the group, or are you going to be like so many others and leave and do solo? And he, we're going to stay together. I have that interview somewhere on tape. And of course, he left and became Lionel Richie, the solo act, one of the most brilliant writers, composers, musicians, an all-around nice guy in the music industry whose success is just amazing. Happy birthday to the one, the only, Lionel Richie. James Golden Snurley coming right back. 800-848-9222. Don't go away.
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0: Yeah, Valerie Jarrett, it turns out, was the one who opened up the ceremonies at the Obama Presidential Center. This is still my favorite clip of the entire day at the Obama Presidential Center opening.
21: We'd also like to take a moment to recognize the original inhabitants of the land upon which we are gathered today. We honor the Anishinaabe, the Council of Three Fires, the Ojibwe, the Odawa, and the Potawatomi nations.
0: Yeah, we honor them, but we still have your land, and we're keeping it. And we took your land. And now Obama has it. But we'd like to honor you anyway. So happy Stolen Land Day here at the Obama Presidential Center. We're coming right back, folks. Don't go away.
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1: I'm Daria Albinger. They're in Geneva, and they'll start talking tomorrow.
2: There's a fork in the road here. The United States wins either way, but I think that what ultimately happens from here is very much up to the Iranians. Do they want to behave better? Mm-hmm. If so, great. If they don't want to behave better, the President of the United States still has a whole lot of options from here.
1: Vice President Vance leading U.S. delegates who will talk peace with Iran. Senator Rick Scott of Florida says it's time to pass the Save America Act.
3: If we can't pass the whole thing, let's start taking sections. Let's do a vote just on voter ID. Let's do a vote on just you have to be American to register to vote. Maybe just to share voter rolls. We got to get this done. And so we all need to figure out how to come together. And if we have to stay in D.C. to get it done, let's stay in D.C. to get this done.
1: But opponents say it would disenfranchise many voters. America's listening to Fox News.
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7: The James Golden Show. 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With James Golden, a.k.a. Bo Snerdly.
8: And here we are halfway through the Saturday morning extravaganza, which means it's time for Matt's clip of, well, his pick of the day. I know the song.
9: James, we have a star-studded pick for today. Because on this date, the 13th studio album for Genesis, Invisible Touch, became their fourth UK number one hit. And it was the biggest commercial success in their career. And unfortunately, I checked the library, James, and we didn't have anything from Invisible Touch, which breaks my heart. So we went with Misunderstanding today, which in my opinion is their best song released. This is a top-of-the-line song. It is out of this world. And let's talk a little bit about the success of Genesis, because this album spent 96 weeks on the UK charts. The album sold over 15 million copies worldwide and spawned 5 US top 5 singles as well. And like I said, in spirit of their success, we gotta talk about more than just the album that was released today. Because beyond the massive success of Invisible Touch, Genesis built one of the most remarkable careers in music history. Few bands have successfully renovated themselves like Genesis did. They were able to go from the 70s progressive rock era all the way to the biggest pop singles of the 80s, Bo. From Misunderstanding all the way to If I Dare Slip It In Right Now, That's All. Talk about another great hit that

0: They really were masterminds of producing mainstream radio-friendly success. Misunderstanding peaked at number 14 on the U.S. Billboard Hot 100, and that's all climbed all the way up to number 6. And 3 years later, Genesis built their success after That's All in 1983, after releasing their own self-titled album. This album and this band is one to remember forever. They are out of this world, and the song became the band's first U.S. top 10 hit, peaking at number 6, like I said earlier, on the Billboard Hot 100s, finding success around the world, as it should have. But alongside Misunderstanding, it helped establish Genesis as a major pop rock force. And I could go on all day. I really, really could. And we've spoken about this off the microphone, as I should say. You've told me to listen to a little bit of Genesis, like how you've told me to listen to a little bit of Aretha Franklin. And I have Young, Gifted, and Black. May I say, Bo?
1: Yep.
0: That's a top 10 album of all time.
1: Yeah, read
0: the Queen. That blew me away. That.
1: Now listen, this group, you have, so just think of the lineup that was in this group. Every single member of Genesis is such an accomplished musician. And the guy that's doing lead vocals here, oh man.
0: I can feel it coming in the air tonight.
1: Yeah. I mean, his career blew up even bigger than Genesis as a solo artist, Phil Collins.
0: Absolutely. He is remarkable, truly. And if I'm not mistaken, he's dealt with some health issues down the line.
1: He is dealing with horrible health issues.
0: And God bless him. But if I'm not mistaken here, I'm pretty sure his son has taken the lead.
1: His son has taken on
0: the percussion kit, if I'm not mistaken, Bo.
1: Yep, he has.
0: And it's just it's a full circle moment. It's so heartwarming.
1: And Peter Gabriel. I mean, what do you say about Peter Gabriel?
0: He's
1: another, just another icon.
0: Truly, like words can't express enough. And I know we're short on time, I'll leave it at that. But congratulations to Genesis on this day. They released one of, if not the best album in their discography, and that says a lot. Talking on the fact that the two songs that I played today weren't even in that album. Just six major hits and so many more to go along with them.
1: And
0: so congratulations to them. Congratulations to Peter. And like I said, yeah, absolutely.
1: Thank you, Matt's pick of the day, Genesis. Absolutely. Let's head to the telephones and let's check in with Harold calling in from Tennessee. Good morning, Harold. How are you this morning?
2: Good morning, Mr. Golden. It's a great day. I woke up.
1: Believe me, that resonates, Harold.
2: How much more can you ask for? How much better can it get? It's just gravy on top of that.
1: I'm telling you. So what is on your mind today?
2: I'm wondering, will Republicans have enough common sense to run the ads of Trump at the State of the Union, saying, will y'all stand up if you'll put American citizens above illegal aliens? And the Democrats said, no, we won't. We're going to put illegal aliens first.
1: I should ask Diana about that. I think and I hope that will make an appearance. Look, I think that's one of the reasons, by the way, just politically speaking, just bare bones politics. That is one of these midterms. This Iran issue has to be settled before the midterms. It has to be. There has to be the free flow of oil through the Hormuz Strait before the midterms. Oil prices, gas prices have to come down before the midterms. All of that gets done, I think that the Republicans are in pretty good shape. And if they start an aggressive ad campaign, like you're saying, reminding people who the Democrats are, not just at the State of the Union, but reminding them of everything else that the Democrats have been involved in, from the crime through the fraud, the massive fraud that has infiltrated almost every single program that is available, through the lack of support for voter ID, all of it, if there is a comprehensive view and the focus and the spotlight goes off the reflecting pool and off of Iran and turns on to who the Democrats are before the midterms, I think the Democrats don't have a chance in the midterms. That's my take.
2: I don't believe the Iranians, they want to influence our election. They're going to do everything they can to resist us till after the election. There will not be an agreement till after the election because the Chinese and the Russians are probably saying, hey, we need this going on. We need high oil prices to get Trump beat, to get the Democrats in charge of the House and Senate. Collusion.
1: Well, here's the problem with that. China needs oil. And that oil comes from Iran. And they can't afford to have this keep dragging out. Russia has its own problems. Did you see any of the drone attacks the Ukraine launched on Russia the other day? They went dead into Moscow, civilian centers, and they blacked portions of Moscow out for hours. The people in Moscow were complaining. Some of these things struck residential buildings and really caused quite a bit of damage. This endless quagmire that Russia is in with Ukraine has got them preoccupied. Their economy isn't doing great. And even though they have oil, the pressure on the oil markets is affecting Russia too. So I don't know whether that analysis that you just laid out is now, would Iran like to have this thing drag out? Yeah, but let's look at that too. Iran's oil capacity at Kargadum is full. Unless they start offloading oil to the rest of the world, they have nowhere to store the oil that they have. If they can't get it to market, their economy is in shambles. So I don't know whether the analysis that you have is actually what will take place. Now, would they like to screw up the midterms, all of them? Absolutely. Would the Democrats like to screw up the midterms? Absolutely. But everything doesn't just go on what they'd like to do. They have their own political and economic realities to deal with as well, Harold.
2: Yeah, but the Iranians don't care about their people. I need to learn more about this 13th Imam, the whale baby. They're trying to fulfill some kind of prophecy with it when they get the bomb.
1: Well, they're not getting the bomb, and you're right about them not caring about their own people, but here's who they do care about. They care about themselves, and they care about their own power. And their economy being the way it is, their lack of ability to move means that the civil unrest there could blow the lid off their own power. And that is what they're concerned about, Harold. Harold, always love hearing from you. Got to grab some other calls. Thank you so much for calling. Appreciate you. Silas is calling from Staten Island. What is on your mind this morning, Silas? Good morning.
3: Yeah, I kind of like the way Adam Schiff just out loud said the Democrat Party's philosophy. When they wanted, he talked about how he could distribute Elon Musk's $1 trillion. And like, who are you to say what he should do with his money? But it just shows their mindset. And AOC and Pocahontas, they want to take whatever you make. But if now you want to redistribute wealth correctly, Elon Musk can start his own loan company and make mortgages at 2%. And then he could start his own credit cards and only charge you 10% interest instead of the 30%. And he would steal the market. That's how you redistribute wealth correctly instead of forcing somebody to take it.
1: That's an interesting proposition. Maybe somebody will hear that and get back to Elon. It's time for the Musk credit card at 10%. I'd get one if the interest charge was just a straight 10% instead of the outrageous interest charges that some of these other credit cards are using. Interesting proposition. As for Democrats taking your money, yes, breaking news. Democrat want to take money that doesn't belong to them. Amazing. Thank you, Silas. Appreciate it. Let's quickly head up to Connecticut and catch up with Steve. Steve in Connecticut. Good morning. How are you?
4: James, how are you doing this morning?
1: I'm doing well. What's on your mind?
4: Well, brilliant callers, by the way. I just wanted to point out that what this Iranian regime is all about. In the 1980s, there was a war between Iran and Iraq that went on for 8 years.
1: And that's right.
4: During the course of that war, the Iranians used human wave charges of women and children to try to defeat the Iraqis in the Shatt al-Arab, which is in the southern part of Iraq. So this is a regime that will do anything to achieve its goals, and it's not going to be easily defeated, and we can't underestimate what these people are going to do.
1: Well, I will say this again, and I've said it before. This is one of the reasons why the Europeans and NATO and the European nations and NATO deciding to sit this one out, to me, should totally discount any criticism that they have about whatever deal is being made. They didn't want to help to usher in change in Iran. They're the biggest beneficiaries of Iranian oil, not the United States of America. And so I really don't want to hear their criticism at this point. And Trump has to do what he has to do for his own political survival in the United States, no matter how that shakes out to be. And that's my position on it. And I don't. And so all these other arguments that are happening in the background, I cut it real close. Look, you guys didn't help. Iran is now in a weakened position, despite what Obama says, than they ever have been in the last 47 years. And so I really don't want to hear from the critics. You guys didn't want to help deal with the problem, so now you can shut your mouths on the sidelines. Steve, thanks for the call. We got to take a quick break. More of your telephone calls coming up at 800-848-9222. Who is the most successful, one of the most successful rock and roll groups of all time?
0: The boys from Boston, Bo. Let them know about them.
1: The boys from Boston. That's right. And born on tomorrow is the date, is the drummer for Aerosmith, Joey Kramer. Aerosmith. Over 150 million records sold, making them the best-selling American hard rock band of all time.
0: If I may intervene, we've had this discussion a fair bit about the best American band of all time. I think it's the Eagles. You brought up the Doobie Brothers plenty of times. We got to give our flowers to Aerosmith. Am I wrong, Bo?
1: Aerosmith is the best-selling. You want to talk about best bands, we got a whole nother conversation.
0: That's a can of worms.
1: To me, you can't leave out, look, any discussion of best band ever, you can't leave out Chicago. You cannot leave Chicago out of the mix.
0: Absolutely not.
1: And when you're talking about rock bands, you can't leave them out. And then there are others. How do you classify bands when you start to, if you want to talk about music, then you got to start talking about groups like Earth, Wind. You got to start talking about groups like Santana. You got to say, there are so many groups, and I would counter to you that there are groups that many people haven't heard of.
0: Dare I even say, if we're talking about bands, Bo, we got to chuck the Jackson 5 in the best American bands of all time?
1: They're not a band. They're a singing group.
0: Oh, I disagree.
1: Well, they're mixed. I wouldn't call them a band.
0: But, band.
1: And then, of course, you know, when you start talking, well, American. And then when you open up the field and you start talking about the Brits, well, conversation over.
0: Whole other discussion right there.
1: Whole other discussion.
0: We could talk for the next hour about British bands if we really wanted to.
1: That's right. James Golden Sterling, Saturday Morning Vibe continues. Don't go away. Keep it right here.
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0: 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We don't just celebrate music, we feel it.
1: Explosive. Doesn't even begin to describe Little Richard. With towering pompadour hair, pounding piano, and a voice that sounded like pure electricity, he burst onto the scene and transformed American music forever. Hits like Tutti Frutti and Long Tall Sally delivered raw energy unlike anything audiences had ever heard.
2: Well, Long Tall Sally, she built a piece of guy.
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2: Well, it's out of the night and I just got paid.
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0: Celebrating Black Music Month.
2: Oh, wah, bah, bloom, ah, blah, bam, boom.
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6: 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It's politics, but theater of the mind. With James Golden, a.k.a. Bose Nerdly.

0: You know what it is as soon as you hear it. And when you hear that guitar, you know what it is. Tomorrow is the anniversary of the first time this theme was heard on film. When the Bond theme was recorded for Dr. No. Five saxophones, nine brass instruments, including the trombone, rhythm section, and a solo guitar played by, and don't you love the name, Vic Flick. It just sounds so Vic Flick, who was paid £6, like, I mean, £6 for recording what would be a landmark, iconic theme. The James Bond theme. First heard tomorrow. It's date in 1962. Back to the telephones we go. And let's catch up with Teddy, my man Teddy from Yonkers. How are you, Teddy?
1: Good morning, Bo. I'm okay. I think you're a great guy, and you're very smart. But I disagree with you, which I am entitled to, on the Iran issue. Okay? Trump's deal is going to give Iran immediate sanction relief and access to $300 billion, presumably to use to fund terror proxies.
0: Nope. He's releasing their own funds, which are frozen. They're not, and he explained that during the week. It's not going to happen immediately. It will happen upon verification of them keeping the deal for a period of time. So that's incorrect information. So he's not handing over money. He's just releasing money that's theirs. What's next, Teddy?
1: What about the upfront limits on uranium enrichment or missile development?
0: Teddy, their nuclear arms program is done. They don't have it anymore. In fact, we're going to go collect the nuclear dust. What's next?
1: Who's going to collect it, Bo? Who's going to collect it?
0: The United States of America. Your nation, my nation, our country, 'tis of thee, sweet land of liberty, for thee we sing.
1: And how are we going to do that, Bo?
0: By sending people over there to do it.
1: Boots on the ground, Bo.
0: No, the war's over. Not boots on the ground, scientists on the ground. And you don't care if we lose a few scientists in the process, do you? I do, but I'm just checking.
1: I don't want to lose any American, okay?
0: Me either.
1: Bo, the proof in the pudding is in the action, okay?
0: Mm-hmm.
1: It's not going to work, Bo. They're laughing at us.
0: It's not going to work. They're laughing at us. Mm-hmm. You mean like the old Ayatollah, he's laughing?
1: Hey, Bo, 60 days is going to be...
0: The Ayatollah. Teddy, answer my question. Is the Ayatollah laughing? The
1: no,
0: former
1: he's
0: Ayatollah.
1: Dead. He's dead.
0: He's not laughing. Teddy, how'd you like the Obama Center thing? Do you know that Obama hasn't paid a lot of the black contractors that worked to help build that monumental slab in Chicago? What do you think about that? Do you think that those black people should be enslaved by Obama to work for free? I haven't heard you talk about that. Do you care about those poor black businesses that are going under because Obama didn't pay them? Do you care about that?
1: That's wrong. That's terrible, okay?
0: And it's terrible, isn't it?
1: He should be charged.
0: Yeah. Charged with what? Ooh, that's interesting. Charged with what?
1: Not paying his employees.
0: Hmm. Teddy, did you celebrate the New York Knicks riots? I mean, the New York Knicks?
1: Of course I did. I didn't go downtown because, you know, hey, I got one.
0: You needed an ID. You needed an ID and you needed to pay ticket prices to go parade for them. Are you glad they're going to the White House?
1: Sure.
0: Me too. See, Teddy, we agree on so much, Teddy. As we always do. You're a great guy, Teddy.
1: Hey, Bo, last thing, Bo. Bo, in order for me to look in the mirror and say I can criticize the other side, I have to be able to criticize my own. And I don't like the Democrats as they are today.
0: I love you, Teddy. We got to go. Teddy has a great point. We're going to continue that when our number trio kicks in. Our number duo in the can. Our number trio coming up with Princess Diana. Whatever you do, keep it right here and do not go away.
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6: The talks begin tomorrow. I'm Daria Albinger. Vice President Vance is on his way to Geneva. He's leading a U.S. delegation that will begin talks tomorrow with Iran, which are hoped to lead to a peace deal. Fox's Bill Malusian at the White House says much of the focus, though, in the region right now is the Strait of Hormuz.
7: Conflicting reports as to what exactly is going on in the Strait of Hormuz today. The Iranian military announced they were closing down the strait because of what they say were repeated violations of the ceasefire. But CENTCOM countered that, saying traffic is flowing very smoothly and about 55 ships have already transited the strait today. So in the meantime, President Trump's envoy, Steve Witkoff and Jared Kushner, they're on the ground in Switzerland teeing up some of these peace talks we're expecting to see in the coming days. Vice President J.D. Vance saying he does plan to join them in the coming days and that the memorandum of understanding is already having an impact.
8: One of the things the president has set us out to do as a high priority is to open the straits. That's now happened.
7: Now, President Trump defending against criticism of that MOU.
6: The talks were postponed because of the fighting between Israel and Hezbollah in Lebanon. The sports world is focused on the U.S., Canada, and Mexico, the host countries of the 2026 FIFA World Cup. Before he left, Vice President J.D. Vance spoke to Fox News, and he said he isn't surprised things are going as well as they have been.
8: One of the great things about these events is that there is this cultural exchange where we learn a little bit from them, and of course they learn a lot about what makes America so great. I'm so proud to have the World Cup here.
6: And things are going really well for Team USA, which advanced to the knockout round after beating Australia. Elsewhere at the World Cup, the Netherlands beat Sweden 5-1. Right now, Germany is taking on the Ivory Coast in Toronto, and Ecuador meets Curaçao tonight in Kansas City. 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

0: number trio has arrived. The third hour of our Saturday morning extravaganza, your Saturday morning vibe, 800-848-9222, is how you reach us if you want to be part of this, our third hour. And of course, if we have time, must put that caveat in there. The lines have been jammed all day. We still have people holding on from the first hour. And it has just been, you know, it's been like that. So, here we are at hour number trio, and it is time.
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0: Yes, my friends, it's time to check in with Her Majesty. Her Majesty of the Lightness, the goodness, the sweetness, the wonderfulness, all of those goodness-ness things that she is, the analysis-ness that you don't get anywhere else except on this program and occasionally on our weekday program. She came this week on the weekday program this week on Wednesday. It was a blowout. Talking about Gavin Newsom. And all, hey, she's here now to speak about any number of things with us. Princess Diana in the house. Your Majesty, good morning.
2: Good morning, Sir James, as the Duke of Democracy and the Sledgehammer of Truth. Wonderful to speak with you as always.
0: It is a pleasure to speak with you. Did you watch any of the Obama presidential built on the backs of slaves center opening?
2: I have seen clips of it online, and I, you know, heard from your show some sound bites of it, but no, I didn't watch the whole thing.
0: Didn't watch.
2: It was a love fest with the, you know, the Bushes and the Bidens and the Obamas. It was just, you know, all of the establishment together. It's a beautiful thing.
0: You know what? I have to tell you something, and this, I should be embarrassed to even say this, but this is actually true. Earlier when we had a caller that said, and there were four presidents there, I kept saying, who's the other president? Wait a minute, Obama was there, Clinton was there, the Bush was there, and I don't know how I blanked on it. I forgot that Joe Biden was there, and I did. And he was, I'm like, but then I just remembered when you said that, that they caught him trying to wander off the stage. Everybody abandoned him again, and he's wandering off the stage. Where's my granddaughter? Where's my granddaughter? And he was like wandering lost again on the stage. It's like everybody left and there's Joe Biden wandering on the stage by himself again.
2: Yeah, so you said you forgot he was there. Well, he forgot he was there as well.
0: Oh, man. I feel for the guy. I mean, I'm not trying to make fun of him on this stuff. I mean, clearly Joe Biden. And look, and I mean, his health thing has been an issue. And continues to be an issue. I'm not trying to make fun of the guy, but dang. I mean, they know this. How do they leave this guy just wandering around? Everybody knows the condition that he's dealing with.
2: By the way, interestingly enough, there's this judge has agreed that the tapes from his interviews can be released. The Heritage Foundation sued to get, because of the public interest in the tapes, with his author, his ghostwriter, to see if there was indeed terribly secret information that Biden shared with his writer in these tapes, 70 hours, I guess, of it. And so those were the tapes that had been looked at, and basically the special prosecutor said that Biden was too forgetful to be prosecuted. So those tapes will be interesting to hear.
0: Wow. Let me just ask you about this, too. I don't want to give this up, because I try to imagine to myself, especially given all this stuff that's going on about the reflecting pool and the algae. By the way, if anybody's ever had a swimming pool, many of you in blue cities, I know that, up north anyway, you don't have, because of the weather and all that, the swimming pools aren't as prevalent as they are in some areas of the country. Hold on a second. I got a text coming in here. Maybe, hold on, let me see, Princess Diana, what this says. Maybe he was looking for his abandoned granddaughter. You know, The one that Hunter had with the stripper. Ooh. Why would somebody text that to me? Anyway, so all the stuff with the reflecting pool has been in the news. If you ever had a swimming pool, you know algae happens. And algae happened in the last pool. It's because of the water. The water that's used for the reflecting pool is shipped in from the Potomac River. And the conditions of the Potomac River are such that that water is prone to algae, period. Period. And they're going to have to do a lot to clean up the water. Okay, so the reflecting pool. Unfortunate, but algae happens in shallow patches of water, especially if the water isn't, and they could use chemicals on it, but this administration did not want to use the harshest remedies for it because it would affect the wildlife, by the way. Now, Princess, on the Obama Slave Center, I'm sorry, the Obama Presidential Center built on the backs of slaves, you literally have a bunch of contractors, some of them owed up to $4 million, $5 million, who have not been paid. They are minorities. There are a slew of them. They have do not disclose. They signed NDR, so they can't really talk about it unless they want to end up in court. Why isn't this a big deal? And the only major network I saw that did an extensive piece on it is, of course, Fox Digital. Why do you think that the plight of these minority workers in Chicago is not being covered by the likes of the New York Times, the Wall Street Journal, the Journal did a little, but certainly like the LA Times, the New York Times, ABC, MS Now, PMS, which Tom Hanks had a beautiful line on. Did you see the Tom Hanks line on that?
2: Yeah. Yes, and you played it this week. It was brilliant.
0: Hysterical. Folks, if you don't know what we're talking about, Tom Hanks, well, we may find it. Anyway, why do you think that this is not getting you much attention?
2: Well, you know why. It's because any news, any event that is inconvenient or embarrassing to Democrats does not get covered. And that is one of the most effective media propaganda methods. It's just not reporting things that are negative for Democrats. It's like, now this is a way more serious and terrible situation, but in Great Britain, the new report came out on the 250,000 British girls who've been raped by these rape gangs, and the BBC did not cover it, did not cover the report.
0: I want you to repeat that. Hold on. I want you to repeat that, please. A lot of people don't know about this, Diana.
2: Yes, and that's the reason why, because the media does not report things that make the left globally look bad. And this week, a report came out that was by an official member of parliament on the rape gangs, which are from migrants who are imported into Great Britain, many of them Pakistani, and have been getting away with raping British girls for years. And it was covered up, and basically there were complicit police departments who did not investigate the crime. They looked the other way, who actually were supportive of the gangs. And so the report came out, 250,000 British girls raped. They were interviewed. The stories are just horrific on the lack of support from law enforcement, from the government, and in fact, more support for the rapists. And the BBC, the official government news outlet, did not cover the report. So that is another example of what you're talking about. Inconvenient facts, inconvenient tragedies, inconvenient information is kept from people who need the information in order to participate in their government, in the democracies that they live in.
0: And to that point, 2 weeks ago, our own government, the DHS, reported that 143,000 of the children that were brought in under Joe Biden have been found, but there are that number plus that are still missing. And we have among those thousands of these minors, that have been sexually abused and used as sex slaves during the Biden administration, let them in and lost track of all these children, and they are in the United States, and that report, those numbers have not been highlighted anywhere by this current mainstream news apparatus.
2: Absolutely. And don't forget, just recently this week, with the outgoing Director of National Intelligence released more information on Fauci's involvement with the biolabs internationally, which were involved in the making COVID affect human beings, that Fauci supported, built a lot of these labs, and cover-up, involved in the intelligence cover-up. And so he wanted the intelligence agencies of the United States to support his cover-up in claiming that this was a natural occurrence when it had been manufactured, the germs. It's basically germ warfare. And the Director of National Intelligence, outgoing, Tulsi Gabbard, published all of this information, and the media has not picked it up at all. If you didn't have an account or read X, you wouldn't know anything about it. And that is huge. The biggest story, health story, of the last generation, and information has just been revealed on the involvement of Fauci and his henchmen, and the guilt, and the figure that he got pardoned for the last 10 years by the auto pen, not by Biden's signature. And so that, to me, is another story. There, you could run, James, a daily radio show on what is not being covered by the media and should be. That is essential headline news for the American people.
0: Wow. Princess Diana, hold on. We're going to talk to Ron when you get back. We're also going to take some telephone calls. So if you're on hold, stay on hold. 800-848-9222 is the number to reach us. Tomorrow's the birthday of Chris Britton, guitarist with The Troggs. This, of course, went to number one in 1966. Princess Diana in the house with us. Keep it right here.
3: Wild thing, I think I love you, but I wanna know for sure. Come on.
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0: 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Here's Jake Novak.
1: The average car on the road in America today is almost 13 years old. 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
0: Ames Golden Show. It's politics, but theater of the mind. With James Golden, a.k.a. Bose Nerdly.
9: Everybody's weighing in. The Countess of Conspiracy. Princess Diana just texted me. I give you ideas to talk about. Take the ideas I have. Yes, Countess, I know. You come on and talk to her. Little racist song here, ladies and gentlemen. Just kidding. Birthday today, tomorrow for Miguel Vences from the Spanish beat group Los Bravos. And in 1966, this one went to number four. Black is black.
10: It's gray, it's gray.
9: Gray is gray. Black is black. Sounds a little racist. Black is black. She's gone. But he's feeling blue. So we got black, gray, and blue. Anyway, enough of that racial language. Princess Diana, let's talk Iran. I said a lot about Iran today. I want to get your thoughts.
11: Well, I found your analysis dead center right on. I agreed with everything you said. And one of the interesting things that has happened was an echo of an earlier statement that I hope we had as a soundbite.
9: We have the soundbite that you're referring to, Matt. Let it rip. We have this very soundbite that Princess Diana is referring to.
12: I believe myself, that the Secretary of State, Secretary of Defense, and you have to make your own decision as to what the president knows, that this war is lost.
9: This war is lost.
11: That is just an unbelievably horrible statement made by a sitting senator when we have a military operation overseas. And this was, if you recall, and I'm sure you do, this was Senator Harry Reid, Democrat, Nevada, on April 19th, 2007, during the Operation Iraqi Freedom. This was during the surge. And so Harry Reid pressed for a diplomatic solution. And so it is. This is the quote I've been thinking of all week long, when every single Democrat basically has been, you know, spitting at Trump's diplomatic maneuvers. It doesn't matter what Trump does or what he would have done. The Democrats are going to be against it. But the thing that really is distressing is you have, as you quoted, Bill Cassidy and other Republicans who are, you know, from the sidelines. Bill Cassidy actually said this is the worst foreign policy blunder in decades. Mike Pence, Ted Cruz called it a disaster, a staggering act of appeasement. And this is so disturbing to me because, first of all, these are the same things that were said before the deal, quote unquote, the memorandum of understanding even was agreed to or signed. These are the statements that have been made by Democrats from day one and unfortunately also many elected Republicans, which is really not reflective of the Republican voters. Yesterday, Gallup released a poll that the Iran situation is not popular with the American people. However, among Republicans, 79% approve of Trump's moves in Iran. So the Republican side needs to be defending and supporting what Trump is doing. And one Republican who is supporting it is Newt Gingrich, and he came out with a wonderful column a couple of days ago, basically pointing out that it is impossible to understand what all these critics thought the alternative should be. None of the critics appreciate the size of the coalition President Trump has assembled in the Middle East. And he mentioned many of these countries have responded to the Trump presidency by dramatically increasing their purchases of American goods and their investment of the American economy. Gingrich is so appreciative of Trump's sophistication on the international stage, which he never gets credit for, except on your show. And so Gingrich points out President Trump steered a course between Barack Obama appeasement model and a strategy which would have required a ground invasion. He used our technological strengths in air power and intelligence to bludgeon the religious dictatorship into positions far distant from where they were under Obama and Biden. And this is not giving anything to Iran at all. These are behavior models. And J.D. Vance had an interview with Joel Rosenberg, our friends, All Israel News. He says the White House is not trusting any words that are written in paper. The financial benefits under the memorandum of understanding are strictly tied to concrete, measurable actions. So that is what people need to understand. If Iran messes up, then Trump said we're going to go bomb them on the right back, dropping bombs in the smack in the middle of their head.
9: Exactly right. And these critics, especially from Europe, who didn't want to get involved in this and will get the biggest benefits of all, need to ST something you. James Golden, Snurly, Princess Diana's here. Don't go away. We got a lot more.
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0: celebrating 250 years of America, highlighting moments in history. Here's Jake Novak.
1: July 9th, 1776. The newly signed Declaration of Independence is read for the first time to George Washington's troops stationed in Lower Manhattan. They respond by toppling the 4,000-pound gilded statue of King George III in Bowling Green. But they didn't just dump it into the Hudson. They made the more practical decision to melt it down and make...
14: Hey, I'm Mary Gail Zach with Ben Franklin Plumbing. For years, families have watched

0: Hezbollah agreed to reinstitute a shaky ceasefire yesterday amid their fighting in southern Lebanon. An end to the conflict there is part of the deal between the U.S. and Iran.
1: Fox's Max Gordon, another possible stumbling block. It's not clear if Iran has reclosed the Strait of Hormuz. Early voting underway today in the New York City primaries, and the city's leaders trying to push Democrats in a clear direction.
2: Democratic Socialist Mayor Zohra Mamdani says the Democratic Party needs to change and get a backbone, and he means electing more Democrats further to the left and more socialists.
1: Fox's Brian Yenis. 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
3: Todd Stevenson here. People know me as Tree Dr. Todd. 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
4: 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Here at the Freedom Boat Club, located in North Myrtle Beach at the Harborgate Marina, we'll have a low tide at 1:43 this afternoon, and the next high tide will be at 7:43 p.m. The sun will set at 8:26 and rise in the morning at 6:03. Currently along the beaches from Little River Inlet down to Merle's Inlet and 20 nautical miles out. The winds are out of the southwest at 5 to 10 knots and seas are at 2 to 3 feet. This has been your Weekend Marine Report brought to you by the Freedom Boat Club, where the boat is waiting.
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6: The James Golden Show. 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
7: One of the most important figures of American bluesology passed away on the 21st of June back in 2001, John Lee Hooker, blues singer, guitarist. His songs have been covered by such groups as Cream, AC/DC, ZZ Top, Led Zeppelin, Hendrix. I say Hendrix, you know who I mean. Not just Hendrix will do. Van Morrison, the Yardbirds, the Doors, the White Stripes. He was in the Blues Brothers movie back in the 80s. The one, the only, John Lee Hooker, who passed away the 21st of June in 2001. Also, my friends, while we're talking about music for this weekend, I always love this group. I always love this duo, Captain and Tennille. Such a big one for them. Love will keep us together. Neil Sedaka wrote this song. And the Captain and Tennille were on top of the singles charts on this weekend in 1975 with this one. James Golden, Princess Diana is here. Princess, you know, hey, Matt, can you just one more time? I just want to hear his voice one more time. That quote that Princess Diana had for us, Harry Reid, saying that the war in Iraq was lost and we just need to find all of it out.

0: Okay, so here it is. Harry Reid.
1: I believe myself.
2: That the Secretary of State, that the Secretary of Defense.
0: Okay, that's enough. That's enough. I got it. Princess Diana, I want to ask you if you remember something else that I, Harry Reid, said. Do you remember when me, Harry Reid, who I was the majority leader for the Democrat Party, do you remember, Princess Diana, when I said that Barack Obama should win and he should seek out the White House when he was still a senator? I said that Barack Obama, should seek and go after the presidency and the White House because Barack Obama was a light-skinned African-American. He wasn't a darkie. He was a light-skinned, not a darkie. And he had no Negro dialect. So Obama was a light-skinned one. He wasn't one of those darkies. And he did not speak with a Negro dialect unless he wanted to have one. And then he could pull that Negro dialect out of his back pocket, like, you know, them dark skinned ones pull out. Ooh, never mind. Yeah, that was Harry Reid, who was running the Democrats. Obama, he's a light skinned one. We can live with that. We can't live with those dark skinned ones. No darkies. But the light skinned ones are cool. And he doesn't have that Negro dialect. He doesn't talk Negro unless he wants to talk Negro. Then he can talk Negro. You remember that?
3: I had completely forgotten that. Oh, my goodness, you are so right. I had remembered the Biden similar quote, but I had forgotten that Harry Reid said that. Oh, my goodness. You know, that would be really great to pull out again and play maybe this week.
0: He was quoted in a book, and then he had to apologize after the quote went viral. He had to apologize.
3: We have
0: the apology. Yeah, we like Obama. He's one of the light-skinned ones. He's not a dark one. And he, the Negro dialect, he speaks that Negro He doesn't usually, when he comes to the Senate, he sounds like one of us. He doesn't sound like a Negro. But when he wants to talk Negro, boy, can that boy light it up with the, he could talk Negro, and he could talk with even the dark-skinned ones. He talked Negro just like the dark ones.
3: Unbelievable. Didn't Biden use the term clean and articulate?
0: That was Biden that said Obama was good presidential because he was a clean and articulate one.
3: So there you go. That's the Democrat view. When the camera, even, you know, Biden was on camera, but, you know, behind the scenes, that was Harry Reid. Thank you for reminding me. That is an amazing quote.
0: Yes, indeed. Okay, we're going to take some phone calls. I need a new screen or thing. But I got to play one thing out, one other thing for you. Then we're going to break early because I want to take some phone calls with you. But I want to shift gears entirely and talk about something that you have, Your Majesty, brought to my attention and the impact of this. Cut 8, Matt. This was from Fox News. Cut 8 of the new cut. And this was from Fox News. Princess Dan, I want to get your take on this report that ran over the last day or so.
4: Well, living at home as a young adult is no longer taboo. It's new normal. A new study by Realtor.com reveals that a third of young people are still living with their parents. These are not strictly college students looking to save money on room and board. We're talking about a record 25 million people under 35, higher than at any time in history. Now, that includes more than 20% of 25 to 29-year-olds and more than 10% of 30 to 34-year-olds. These young people aren't just sitting around at home. About 70% of them are employed. But a lot of them say that they haven't left the nest because they can't afford one of their own. The median home price last year hit $430,000, up more than 34% before the pandemic. The median monthly rent has climbed nearly 18%. But not all of them are getting a free ride. Almost three quarters of adult children living at home help pay for groceries or utilities, and nearly half say they help pay rent or the mortgage.
0: What do you think about that, Princess?
3: Well, you know, we've been talking about that for a while. The economics based on, in my opinion, you know, Democrat policies over time have just strangled that generation. And it is true. I remember years and decades ago when we would compare the United States with Europe, and especially countries like Italy, where it was common for young people to have delayed adulthood because there was no basic outlet economically for generations. So they, you know, lived in extended families because they had to. And that was never the case in America. People wanted to get out. When you and I were young, we wanted to start on our independence as soon as possible, and we could. I mean, jobs were available, and there was, a reasonable, you had to work for it, you had to strive for it, but there was a reasonable chance that you could purchase a home after a few years of saving, and it was a reachable goal. And that is just, that door has closed for many, many people. When you see something, such a broad statistic like that, and the implications societally are just all terrible. It causes people to lose hope. It causes people to give up. It causes people to say, what is the point of even trying? And you see this marked attitude in that generation. You also see, which I think is the worst part of it, a generational hatred for the boomers. And, you know, this I'm picking up more and more because now the socialism is accepted in that generation. And so they basically see the ones who have saved and benefited from positive government policies over the course of their lifetime. They see this as in an envious way, and they think that the boomers are stealing from them by not moving out of the houses that they paid over their lifetimes for. And so there is this real hatred for the boomers that is undeserved and is very, very ruinous. It's damaging. And so the consequences for these economic policies that the Democrats have saddled us with are negative for, you know, the country as a whole. And in my opinion, we're going to see the beginning of reversal of this coming year, so that the housing will become more affordable, and it will change the attitude of many millions of people when they have a chance and a hope of buying their own home. And that will change a lot of things for the good.
0: A lot to unpack there. A lot to unpack there. Princess Di, hang in there with me for a few minutes, please. On this day, June 20th in 1992, Mariah Carey goes to number one on the charts with this. Her version of the hit, the fourth single from the Jacksons. This was on the third album. It was their fourth, or was it their third? It was their third or fourth number one. I think this came before The Love You Save, so that would make it to number three. Yeah, third album. The Jacksons went number one with this one, and then Mariah Carey did it in 1992, and she went to the top of the charts with it. I'll Be There. James Golden Snerdly, Princess Diana is here. Keep it right here. Do not go away. Your phone call's coming up.
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1: Quentin Tarantino says he's lost much of his love for modern movies, calling today's film industry a, quote, flavorless sausage factory. Aside from calling it stupid, he also blamed the industry's decline on bad casting and pandering. He says he prefers books these days. Spider-Man's Tom Holland says one of the biggest reasons he's never hosted Saturday Night Live is because he's, quote, heavily dyslexic. He says he even has trouble reading scripts, which is why he tries to memorize his lines immediately.
2: It's why I've never done SNL.
3: Because of the cue cards.
2: I'm just so petrified at the concept of, like, trying to read something. I can read fine, but when I have to read out loud, it just becomes, like, it's like a mental block.
1: Fans and dyslexia advocates praised his honesty, saying that a high-profile celeb can help normalize it. Cooper Lawrence, Entertainment News, Worldwide News Network, New York.
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10: The James Golden Show. It's politics, but theater of the mind with James Golden, a.k.a. Bo's Nerdly.
11: We cannot leave before we give an acknowledgement and a tribute to Claydez Smith. Claydez Charles Smith, who was the co-founder, along with Ronald Bell, the Bells of Kool and the Gang, who passed away on June 20th, this day in 2006. Claydez and the Kool and the Gang, the original members of Kool and the Gang, you guys from New Jersey, you New Jersey guys, became an international force of great music. I've loved Kool and the Gang since their first album, Kool and the Gang, by Kool and the Gang. You guys, amazing. And remembering Claydez Smith today. Princess Diana is here. I want to just briefly, now folks, we're only going to have about a minute per call. I'm just telling that now. I'm going to start with Chris from the Catskills. And Chris, I just have time today for your comments about Obama's speech. And I want to talk with you, Chris, offside later about maybe doing some political handicapping for the midterm elections. But right now, Chris, we just have time for your comments about Obama's speech. What did you think about it, Chris? Catskills, New York.
12: I thought it was a really good speech. I happened to be watching television at that moment, and there was also the Knicks parade. They were doing a split screen on one of the channels I was watching, and I thought it was a very captivating speech. And he didn't He didn't aggressively attack Trump or make comments. His wife did that afterwards, but it was a great speech. It made you remember how good of a public speaker he could be at times.
11: Now, can I just, and I want to get Diana's point from what she heard. Can I just say one thing to you about that? If Obama had actually delivered in governance what he did in his speeches, Republicans would have never had another shot for the presidency for generations. He's always spoken about things in very aspirational terms and then delivered divisiveness. So I just want to get that. Princess Di, any comment on this?
13: Well, I just wanted to say that he can read a good speech that was prepared for him. However, interesting to me that he has lost that ability to speak contemporaneously. I don't know if you've been seeing some of his recent interviews, but he does not have that same smoothness and profundities at his fingertips as he used to. So speech written, possibly good. I saw parts of it that I did not think were great, but speech spoken off the cuff, not so great.
11: Interesting. And Chris, thank you for the call. Let's go to Denver. Johnny is calling from Denver, Colorado. Johnny, got to make it quick. What's on your mind this morning?
14: Okay. I was out of eight kids. We were taught that by the age of 25, you can keep coming back. But after 25, it's cut off. Have a daughter who's 37, can't figure it out. So she's having food stamps, can't figure out how to get another job. So I said, stay with your brother, but you're not coming back here. Because at 37, you should be able to figure this out.
11: Damn! Johnny! Damn! Princess Di, what do you think about Johnny's approach?
13: Well, I kind of did the same thing. I didn't kick people out, but I basically let my kids know when they were growing up that basically at a certain age, they are expected to be on their own. However, at that time, this would have been, you know, in the 80s and 90s, if that was absolutely reasonable. Now, you know, the economy is so difficult. You see so many of these videos of people who are, you know, college educated and cannot find work. And so I think that, you know, a little bit of compassion in this case and this time is warranted.
11: I will tell you this little story about myself. My mom and dad always told me when I was young and wanting to get out, because that's what we all wanted to do, as you said, be independent. They always said, you always have a home to come to. You always have a home to come to. And I said to them, and I wasn't trying to be rude, I said, yes, and I appreciate that, but I'm not coming back home. Because you know what? And I ran into hard times, and you know what I did? I stayed with a friend of mine and his mom rather than go home because I was too proud to ever say I failed and I had to come back home. And then it was only for a few weeks, and then I got back on my feet. But it was like, I'm not coming back home when I leave. I am going to stand on my own two feet somehow. And that was the attitude back then that we had. I'm not going back home. I'm grown now. I'm my own person now.
13: Amen. And look at you now, James.
11: Yes, still wanting to go back home to mommy. my mommy's in her better home now. And yes. One day, mommy, I'll join you in the better, and dad in the better home. We all will.
13: That's beautiful.
11: Yeah. Charlie in Cherry Hill, you may be the last call we have time for, Charlie. Make your point real quick for us, please.
15: Very quickly. Teddy of Yonkers called a previous call. And he called up, he said, he disagreed with me, and he said, real arrogantly, he said, which I have the right to do. Let me just painfully point out the obvious. This is not the Teddy of Yonkers show. It's called the James Golden Show for a reason. Now, that's rather obvious. It shouldn't need to be pointed out. But clearly it does need to be pointed out. It's not his radio show. It's your radio show. And whether someone can agree with you or not, that's up to you whether you take the call or not or continue to talk to him.
11: I love you, Charlie, but I'm going to tell you something, and thank you for that so much. I love Teddy, and this is our show. This is our Saturday morning vibe, all of us. Princess Diana, thank you for being part of it. We love you, love you, love you. Can't wait to speak with you.
13: Love you. And James, this week, maybe we can talk to some of the chess moves between Trump and the GOP Senate, where the Trump agenda is going to die. And he is making some good chess moves. And I'd love to talk to you about it if you have a chance.
11: Let's make it happen. We will make it happen this week.
13: Wonderful.
11: Okay. Thank you, Princess. Folks, I'm going to leave today with some things. But before we do that, I wanted to just say a word about this. We have a young man here that is so close to my heart that I can't even tell you. His name is Matt, and you hear him every week. Well, you have. Matt is going to take on some new challenges that will propel him fulfilling his dream in the media. And he will be starting those challenges next week. His new opportunities, I should say, not challenges. And so, but Matt's going to, we're trying to work out a way where you can still hear Matt's voice. He's become an indispensable part of this team. I cannot tell you how much I love this young man. And it is genuinely love. His attitude, his spirit, his dedication. And he is going to be, you mark my words, I may be long gone by the time he reaches the zenith of his career, but this young man is going to be a force in the media. He has everything that it takes. He's a wonderful human being, a good guy, and all of that. And so, Matt, I just wanted to take a minute here to tell you how much we love you here and wish you success as you embark on this next part of your journey. Your success is you just keep being Matt, and your success is coming in the full glory that you deserve. And just always stay Matt. You are a beautiful, beautiful human being. And I love you so much, Matt.
16: The feeling is mutual, James. You said it enough for me, and honestly, my heart is warmed by it. I'll take a quick couple of seconds just to say to you, if I may, the mentorship, I not only call you a colleague, I call you a friend, James. The fact that we have been able to share the experience that we have, what I've learned from you, not only how to represent yourself, but how to represent a crew behind the mic, within the studio, all of that around, it means the world to me. The dedication that I see that goes behind a program like your own, it just, words can't express it, and we're short on time, so I have to cut it short. But James, truly, we were talking about it briefly during the break. You know how much you mean to me, and I know that we'll stay in touch. And if you're willing to have me keep doing my segment, I'd be more
11: you're
16: than
11: Matt
16: happy to.
11: So like Matt's pick of the weeks. We're going to make it happen.
16: Thank you so much. Thank you so much. The feeling is mutual, my brother. The feeling is mutual.
11: Got it. Ladies and gentlemen, we're going to leave you today with two selections. Lady Benedict pointed out to me this little music phrase inspired more fear than anything music had ever done. As soon as you hear it, you know. It is the theme from Jaws. This, and it has an anniversary this week. But you know what else has one? This. Mission Impossible. Tomorrow's the birthday of the composer of both. Now, John Williams did Jaws, but he wrote it. Lalo Schifrin. Mission Impossible. Enter the Dragon. Dirty Harry. Jaws. All of that. Happy birthday, Argentinian-born Lalo Schifrin. We got to go. May God bless each and every single one of you, family, loved ones. We'll catch up with you next week, God willing. Until then, I bid you adieu.
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26: Obstacles for a final agreement. I'm Roger Stern, Fox News. Talks between the U.S. and Iran are set for tomorrow in Switzerland. The topics are to include the future of Iran's nuclear program, but there could be stumbling blocks, whether the Strait of Hormuz is closed again, and the fighting in Lebanon. Here's Fox's Alex Hogan in Tel Aviv.
27: Iran says it did so because of the recent violence between the IDF and Hezbollah in Lebanon. The Israeli military claims that Hezbollah fired more than 50 projectiles at Israeli forces in southern Lebanon, and Lebanon claims that these strikes have now killed as many as 20 people there today. As a result, the IRGC says ships should not approach the waterway. However, a U.S. defense official tells Fox that the IRGC cannot close the waterway since they don't control it. The U.S. controls it. And U.S. Central Command says that ships are moving in the strait. As many as 55 merchant ships transited, moving 17 million barrels of oil.
26: Two of the president's envoys were in Switzerland for the talks with the vice president on his way. Early voting in New York City's primary is underway, with the mayor pushing Democratic voters to the left. Is Fox's Brian Yenis in Brooklyn.
28: Democratic Socialist Mayor Zohra Mamdani says the Democratic Party must change or it will lose the presidential election in 2028. And he says that change begins by electing more socialist Democrats in Tuesday's primary here in New York. He's heavily campaigning this weekend for two Democratic socialists and one former Democratic socialist in three New York congressional House races. They are trying to unseat two mainstream Democrats by promising to abolish ICE, condemning the genocide in Israel, and vowing to tax the rich.
26: Mamdani himself voted today. 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
4: Welcome back to the Ramsey Show in the Fairwinds Credit Union studio. Kim is in Baltimore. Hi, Kim. How are you?
5: Well, I've been better. So I'm sort of in a crisis situation at the moment, and I really need some advice. I'm a 53-year-old stay-at-home mom. I've been married 23 years. About 3 years into our marriage, my husband asked me to quit my career to help open a business. So I did so. I worked in the business with him for about 2 years. And then we got pregnant, started a family, had kids. So I've been staying at home with the kids for the past 17 years. Since then, he's controlled everything. He doesn't let me have access to any kind of accounts. I know nothing. He doesn't let me have access to anything. I get an allowance on the credit card once a month. Once that allowance cuts off, it's done for the month, and I have to wait for the next month to have money again. That allowance is supposed to cover my gas, everything for the kids, food, stuff like that. It's not a very generous amount.
4: How long has that been going on?
5: Oh, that's been going on the better part of the 17 years, pretty much.
4: Why have you tolerated it for 17 years?
5: Because I'm an idiot. I was scared. I've been scared.
4: What are you scared of? Him?
5: I'm scared of him. Yeah. And I'm scared, like, anytime I go up against him, he punishes me by, like, taking stuff away or making my life even harder. Anyway, I have no access to anything. He gets a text message, even with the credit card.
4: How long has he been hitting you?
5: He doesn't hit me. It's all verbal. He doesn't hit me at all. It's just verbal and financial.
4: Where is your family? Message.
5: They're all gone. I don't have anybody. And he has parents locally that will stop at nothing to help him.
4: Wait a minute. I don't care about him anymore. So your mom and dad are gone?
5: Yes. They've been gone for 20 years.
4: Your siblings are gone?
5: My sister, yes. She committed suicide. I have one sister, but she basically not anyone that could give me any support. She's an alcoholic and not in a good place.
6: Do you have kids, Kim?
4: Yeah.
5: I do. I have two kids, twins, boys.
4: How old are they?
6: They're
5: 17. Mm. But this gets worse. So anyway, I recently found out he's having an affair.
4: Shocking.
5: He's secretly behind my back. Yeah, right. Secretly behind my back, he's in the process of opening a second location of our business with her, so she has somewhere to work. He doesn't know that I know any of this information yet. He recently went to the bank to get a new business loan to open this shop. I don't know how that's going to play into, like, debt. You know, like, is he opening this shop and making it look like he has more debt and, you know, wanting to divorce me? I did see that he had reached out about looking to get a divorce with an attorney. His father is his accountant, and him and his father hide everything. Basically, they make it look like the business is a loss every year, but every single thing that he buys, right down to his ED medication, goes on a business card. So he's paying for everything with business expenses, but then claiming that he doesn't make anything. And like I said, his dad and him hide all of this. So right now I'm in the house with him. He doesn't know that I know that he's having the affair or starting a new business. I don't know what to do. I don't have any funds to get an attorney. In fact, he's laughed at me before in the past when I've brought up divorce, and he laughed in my face and told me that I don't have access to money and then I could never fight him because I can't afford an attorney. And he's right. So I don't know what to do right now. I have so many legal questions to ask.
4: Yeah.
5: Well, I don't know what
4: let's
5: to do.
4: First establish that he's full of crap, okay? You have access to all kinds of money once your attorney shuts him down and takes half of what is in the accounts. And then Maryland, they'll do that fairly quickly. And so, you know, if you get half of everything that's in his accounts, you got plenty of money for an attorney to fight him for years. And so he's bluffing, or he's an idiot and doesn't know what he's talking about, or both. But he's just got you, he's got you buffaloed, is what we would call it, got you cowed. And you believe that he is stronger and smarter than he is, and he's not.
5: Right.
4: He's not that bright. He's not that smart, and he doesn't have the law on his side. So, yeah, you do need an attorney, and you do need to leave as soon as you possibly can, and you do need to load the kids up and take them with you. But we just got to figure out where you're going to go. Are you going to go to a domestic violence shelter? Are you going to call your church, talk to your pastor? And then you get on the phone once you get out of there and find some find some legal counsel that will take on this guy. And because legal counsel can get paid, they just got to get paid out of those accounts that he has control of. And it's very possible, very easy. Now, you can't give him a $10,000 deposit up front because you don't have $10,000. Okay. But you can explain to him what's going on here. And some good divorce attorney would kind of think this is going to be fun.
5: Right.
4: They're going to mop the floor with him.
5: I know there's a good local attorney I've called. I have an appointment with her, but it's her first available appointment's not till August the 18th.
4: Well, call her up and tell her you have a toxic, abusive situation, and you need to move the attorney. You need to get an appointment sooner.
5: I've told them that. That's the first they have. I've tried a couple times. They did put me on a waiting list.
4: Well, then call another attorney. And call another attorney.
5: Okay.
4: You have to be done letting other people set the agenda in your life. An attorney that can't see me till August might not be my attorney. A guy who won't give me any money might not be my husband. A guy who has an affair probably not going to be my husband. The accountant who's his father and is committing fraud to avoid taxes might go to jail.
5: Right.
4: See, I mean, by the way, tax fraud is criminal.
5: Right.
4: So what you were describing there not only doesn't survive an audit, but if the IRS proves it's intentional, then all players might go to jail, the accountant's father and the moron husband. And so, you know, maybe a call to the IRS and say, hey, you've got some players over here y'all ought to check out.
5: Am I correct in my thought that he's not legally allowed to be putting all this stuff on business expense? Like, I mean,
4: that's what I'm talking about.
5: Everything.
4: That's what I'm talking about.
5: I mean, that's not legal, right?
4: No, it's not.
5: And
4: at a minimum, it doesn't survive an audit. And a maximum, it could be criminal.
6: And depending if they're hiding income and revenue from the company so they don't pay taxes.
4: That's criminal.
5: Mm-hmm. Right.
6: Yeah, mm-hmm.
4: There's tax avoidance and then there's tax fraud. There's two different things, okay? So anyway, but that's not the issue here. You know, that just is one more notch in the belt that says this is a bad guy. It doesn't really affect you because you're not going to be there anymore.
5: Right.
4: So, yeah, are you involved in a church at all?
5: I am not.
4: Okay. All right, hang on. I'm going to have Christian pick up, and we're going to hook you up with one of our financial coaches in the area and get you plugged in with a good church and get you plugged in with some good attorneys and see if we can't get you out of there pretty quick. Because this is done.
6: Terrible. I'm so sorry,
4: Kim. It's a horrible situation. What you've described is not something anyone should stay in.

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6: Hello, Tree Doctor Todd here with our 30th year tip for the summer. Talking about on South Carolina coast, the summer is going to mean some hot and sunny days, some high humidity, and definite big weather. Our afternoon thunderstorms can easily have 70-mile-an-hour winds, and any hurricanes can be well over 100. 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

0: I am a 70-year-old retiree. 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
1: Leasing a car does not get rid of maintenance. You're still responsible for the maintenance. You're thinking because you're driving a newer car, you're not going to have
0: paying for maintenance. Is the I wonder if the
1: maintenance is not included in a lease.
0: If the warranty for
1: the warranty would be on the new car, whether you bought it in cash or whether you leased it, and the quality of the car not needing as much maintenance might be what he's referring to. I want to drive a nice car, so I don't have to worry.
0: Well, he just said not worrying about paying for car maintenance.
1: Yeah.
0: Well, you do pay for car maintenance,
1: but he don't have to pay for it if there's not much. Like a brand new car, you don't have a lot of maintenance on it.
0: Yeah, that's true.
1: That's what I'm thinking he's thinking about. I want to drive a nice car that doesn't require a lot of maintenance.
0: Yeah.
1: Okay. If that's what you're saying, it's ridiculous to do it the way you're talking about. You should just buy the car and go buy a brand new car. It sounds like you're a multimillionaire. If you're a multimillionaire and you want to go buy a $100,000 car, go buy a car. Just write a check. And then 3 years later, if you feel like that car is getting old, then write another check, get you another one. And you're going to take a loss on that car, but you're going to take a bigger loss if you lease it, because 100% of the loss in value is built into the lease. So whatever you would lose by buying a new car and trading it every 3 years,
0: you're paying for it in the lease.
1: You're going to lose more than that by leasing, because the lease covers at least that plus a profit, plus a cost of capital.
0: And the interest, yeah.
1: So your theory breaks down. And if you think that leased cars have less maintenance than cars that are paid for, that are the same exact car, they don't. And there is no lease maintenance program. Now, you could rent one at Hertz, and Hertz will keep it, but that would be, like, super expensive, right? If you want to go over at Hertz or Dollar Rent-A-Car and rent you a car the whole time, they'll maintain their car. But you're going to pay through the nose for that, obviously, and that's not what you're talking about. So I'm thinking that what he's talking about is that a nicer car doesn't require as much maintenance.
0: And if I get a new car every 3 years, I'm not going to have as much.
1: And I don't have to worry about it. And if you can afford to do that and you want to do that, I don't have a problem with that at all. It's just you're losing a lot of money in the first 3 years is when a car loses its most value. Because cars lose 70% of their value in the first 5 years. And so a $100,000 car becomes a $30,000 car in 5 years. And so that's burning cash. But if you got a lot of money, you can afford to do that. Okay. I just bought a brand new Ford Bronco Raptor package. Okay. But I can afford for the thing to be worth nothing in a few years. I can afford for that. It's not going to affect my life. I've got enough margin. And if that's you got enough margin and you want to do this, I'm fine with that.
0: Mm-hmm.
1: You know, that's why you've worked. But don't
0: lease it.
1: Don't lease it. No. Horrible. Did I mention it's horrible? Rachel is in Huntsville. Hey, Rachel, what's up?
2: Hey, Dave. Okay, so I am newly married, and we are in the process of blending a family of five and getting a mortgage, taking care of a rental property, getting it set up to be rented, and still on baby step two. So right now, my question is...
1: wait a minute. Rental property. One of you that had the house that's going to become a rental property used to be your house?
2: Yes.
1: Why don't you just sell it?
2: So he... that could be a possibility.
1: Yeah, it is a possibility. Clear up all your debt.
2: So it's a tiny home, and it probably wouldn't clear up all the debt. It might bring $130,000. So the house that we're in now, it was a fully remodel, so I have to refinance it because I have a HELOC on it, a personal loan, and the original $60,000 mortgage. So I
1: need to if you sell, how much other debt do y'all have other than what you just mentioned?
2: I have it all out, so like $9,000 in credit cards, $7,000 in student loans, an $18,000 car.
1: Okay, and that's not, and then on the house you've got a first mortgage. It's how much?
2: $170,000.
1: And the HELOC is how much?
2: The first mortgage is $60,000.
1: I'm sorry, $60,000. And the HELOC is how much?
2: 88 and a $15,000 personal loan. So 170 total is what
1: the personal
2: our new
1: loan is on the house.
2: Yeah, it was just I needed extra. I didn't want okay. or didn't
1: so
2: have it in the
1: 75, 150. So 200K. What's the house worth?
2: 235.
1: Woo! Okay, you maxed this thing out, didn't you? All right, and the tiny house yep. that's worth 130. What's owed on it?
2: Nothing.
1: Oh, perfect. Sell it. Clear up 9, 7, 18, 15, and then refinance the 60 and the 88 on a 15-year fixed.
2: Okay. I mean, my husband is really wanting the rental income and
1: I don't
2: already
1: care.
2: Has some win.
1: That's stupid. Yeah. We're going to borrow on your home, your $230,000 house, to buy a tiny house for rental income. Gross.
2: Yeah.
1: No.
2: Yeah.
1: And it's effectively what we're talking about.
2: My original question was, you know, like right now with the mortgage, was I going to do a 15 or a 30? And I wanted, you
1: you're
2: know,
1: going to do a
2: 15
1: because you're going to get rid of all this stinking debt.
2: Yeah.
1: When you only got 60 and 88, when you only got 60 and 88, and that's your only debts, and you refinance those on a 15-year fixed right now, you're talking about 5.5 or so.
0: Which is pretty wild, Rachel, yeah.
1: 5.75. You're going to be in great shape. You're going to have no payments anywhere. You paid off your car, your student loan, your credit card, your $15,000, and woo, we're free. We don't trade a tiny house rental.
2: Even though the tiny home may only bring $130?
1: I know, but you owe nothing on it, right?
2: Right.
1: Okay, so $130 in my hand will pay off $15,900.
0: 9, 7, 18.
1: You can even pay off a bunch of the HELOC. Pay down the HELOC.
2: Don't even do a refi of a mortgage.
1: I think you could pay off the HELOC and everything else and only have your first mortgage.
2: Yeah, with $60,000.
1: What's the interest rate on the 60?
2: 7.5.
1: A little rough, yeah.
2: And the ones that I'm looking at right now to do the refi of the house HELOC and personal loan, the 15-year is 6.625 and $1,700 a month.
1: Yeah, yeah. I wouldn't do that. I'd sell the tiny house and be debt free with $60,000 owed on my home.
0: And then the thing is,
1: be
0: Rachel,
1: 100% free. Get on a budget with your new husband. The two of you throw your incomes in together and let's go get rich.
0: Yes, and then if you guys want to buy a tiny home and rent it out in a few years,
1: no,
0: you can
1: you
0: do
1: don't.
0: That. Well, if they want to, some
1: you
0: people
1: don't want to.
0: Dave doesn't want to. Rachel may
1: Gross.
0: Want to. You, Rachel, you may want to.
2: Yeah, well,
0: but if y'all do, just do it with cash. This is your ticket out.
1: A tiny home has a tiny market.
2: Yeah.
1: Nobody wants it.
2: Yep.
1: That's why they're. That's why it's just a fad. Yeah. No. No. No. If you get $130 for that thing and clean up all of this,
0: yes,
1: this
0: that's
1: is
0: your ticket.
1: Definitely what you want to do.
0: Mm-hmm.
1: And then you ask yourself, would I take a loan out on my home that has $60,000 mortgage to buy a tiny home to rent? The answer would always be no. And effectively, if you don't sell it and do all this, it's the same thing.

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3: 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Religion is not the door. Jesus is the door.
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8: All right, here's a technique that will help you. It's helped me a lot. Make decisions like our last caller's facing. And it's one of the reasons you will hear me be so incredulous and so quick and harsh to judge on something, because it's the technique I'm using. I'll just share it with you. Inside baseball. Okay, here we go. It's called a sunk cost analysis. A sunk cost analysis is simply this. You don't make decisions based on how you got here. You make decisions. That's the sunk cost. You make decisions based on where we're going. So 5 years from today, what do you want your life to look like? Not 5 years ago, all these things happened. You don't do your analysis based on all the trauma or the bad decisions or the what you thought was a good decision, but now that you're married, it's not a good decision anymore, because you wouldn't do that if you were married. And all that kind of stuff. So all that matters now is we're getting married and we're moving forward together. She's got some kids. She has a house, I have a tiny house, okay? That's all that matters. How we got here or what my little dream was prior to this doesn't matter anymore. The way you can determine what's going to put me in the best shape 5 years from today is to reverse engineer where you are, okay? And you ask yourself the question, if I had that pile of money in the middle of my kitchen table, would I buy that item? You can do that with anything.
4: Mm-hmm.
8: You can look up, like, you know, there's an old joke that says there's two great days of owning a boat, the day you buy it and the day you sell it, right? Which means that usually by the time people get rid of a boat, they're sick of their boat. Now, I'm a boat person. I've got a couple of boats, and I'm not sick of them at all. They're excellent boats. They're Mastercrafts, world's best ski boat. There's an advertisement for you. And, you know, but I'm not sick of them. And so, but I do know what they're worth. And if I look down on the dock at that boat and I say, that boat, it's not true. I won't use real numbers. But let's just say that boat's worth $40,000. Okay? And if I had $40,000 in the middle of the table, kitchen table, and I didn't own that boat, would I go buy that boat today? If the answer is no way, then sell the boat. Because you'd rather have the $40,000 than the boat. That's the reverse engineering of it, okay? So if you look up at her situation and you say, I can rent out my tiny $130,000 tiny house for $500 a month. Meanwhile, I can pay payments on $9,000 worth of credit card debt, $7,000 worth of student loans, $18,000 worth of car, $15,000 worth of personal loan, and $88,000 worth of HELOC. Those payments are going to be a lot more than the rent that tiny house will bring in, and that tiny house being sold will clear up all of those payments. So the way you would reverse engineer that and say, if I didn't own this tiny house and the only way I could buy it would be to borrow 88 on a HELOC, 15 on a personal loan, 9 on a credit card, 7 on a student loan, and 18 on my car to go buy this tiny house, would I go buy this tiny house by doing it that way? And the answer is hell no. Not even close. You wouldn't even think about doing that. You know? Not even close. You know, no way would you trade a $500 rental income for getting rid of all those payments. Ever. No way. Doesn't make sense. And so that's why it's instantaneous for me to give that answer. But all I did was I just reverse engineered it. Is if you didn't own it and you had $130,000 sitting in the middle of the kitchen table and you could either pay off all of this debt with it or you could go buy a tiny house, well, no one in their right mind would go buy the tiny house. It's a ludicrous mathematical equation. Not even close. And it doesn't matter how we got here. That's where we are. Mm-hmm. So you reverse engineer it and you ask yourself, would I do that? No, I would not do that. Be asinine to do that. I'm not doing that. And so that's why we can answer her with such force so quickly. And you can do that for yourself anytime. You say, okay, I've got money in a stock. My grandpa gave me a stock. Well, I don't care. I don't care where you got it. You have Exxon stock, and you have $400,000 in Exxon stock. I don't know anything about Exxon. I've not looked at it lately. I don't know what the stock is. I'm not making a judgment about Exxon one way or the other. But you just ask yourself, if I had $400,000 in the middle of the kitchen table, would I go buy Exxon stock? Probably not, because you were not well-diversified. But you just got it from your grandpa, and it's not like it's his family Bible. It's stock. It's not got an emotion tied to it. And so if you wouldn't go buy it again with that same amount of money, then don't keep it. And if you do that, if you practice that exercise, you can make decisions on whether to buy an investment, whether to keep an investment, whether to buy an item, whether to keep an item instantaneously. It's the same part of your brain that says, I'm going to throw all this stuff away because I'd rather have a clean closet. It's the exact same part of your brain that you're using.
6: It's the clutter out. Yep.
8: It's a declutter. It's a cleansing process. And you say, would I do it again if I hadn't already done it? No. Then undo it and sell the car. Sell the boat. Sell the Exxon stock. Sell the tiny house. Whatever it is. But if you go, oh, no, I think in the next 5 years, the best possible investment on the planet is a tiny house bringing $500 in rent on a $130,000 investment, which, by the way, sucks as an ROI. But if you really believe that's the best thing, then you should keep it. But you can't possibly believe that. Okay. All right. Katie is with us in Portland, Oregon. Hey, Katie, what's up?
9: Hi. Thank you guys so much for taking my call.
8: Sure. How can we help?
9: My husband and I, this week, just combined our finances.
8: This week?
9: This week. It's brand new.
8: Okay, how long y'all been married?
9: We've been married for 3 years.
8: How many?
9: Three.
8: 3 years. Okay, good. Okay.
9: Yes. We've been together for 8.5 years. And that entire time, it was made very, very clear that we were never going to be combining finances. The reason for that being, he had a previous marriage and through a bunch of different things, ended up having to go bankrupt and has a lot of trauma where finances are concerned. And so I never expected to be combining finances with him, even though it was something I really wanted. But because of our debt and just our situation, he did come to me and finally said, hey, okay, I guess this is something we can try because
8: wow,
9: it was something
8: good
9: I was
8: for
9: pushing
8: him.
9: For.
8: Good. That was hard for him.
9: It was incredibly hard for him, and it happened immediately after a big moment of conflict, and so I just think there was a lot of trust.
8: A lot of humility.
9: So
8: good for him.
9: He's a great man. I had been sending him videos of your guys' for a little while, so that may have helped. So my question really just boils down to, we've been sitting down trying to figure out how to restructure, how to combine, how to do this smoothly.
8: Oh, it's messy, isn't it?
9: It is.
8: It's and a very, it's, and it very brings up all the emotions every time you look at a number.
9: And every time I look at him, he looks like he's going to puke, and I feel so bad.
8: Just give him a hug.
9: I hug him all
8: and remind time. And remind him that you think he's a great man. Let me just tell you, this is a hard thing you're doing.
9: Okay.
8: But it's worth it. If it is if it is strenuous, and it's causing your stomach to come up in your throat, both of you, that means you're good human beings. You're facing awkwardness to get a better future.
9: Well, we were gifted Financial Peace University by our neighbors, who have become our very best friends. And they are the biggest fans of you guys, and they believe so much in your process.
8: Let me tell you what. I'm big fans of you and your husband.
9: Hey.
8: And I think the way you've approached this conversation and his humility and what he's doing, is not going to mean it's going to be easy. I can only promise you that it will get easier. When we combined our finances, I almost puked every night because I was used to being in complete control, and I no longer was. I was now accountable. If you want to win with money in 2026, you can't keep living normal. 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
6: President's on his way. I'm Daria Albinger, Fox News. Vice President Vance will soon join the U.S. delegation in Geneva, which is expected to begin talks tomorrow with Iran, which could lead to a peace deal. Fox's Bill Malugin at the White House says much of the focus remains on the Strait of Hormuz.
10: Conflicting reports as to what exactly is going on in the Strait of Hormuz today. The Iranian military announced they were closing down the strait because of what they say were repeated violations of the ceasefire, but CENTCOM countered that, saying traffic is flowing very smoothly and about 55 ships have already transited the strait today. So in the meantime, President Trump's envoy, Steve Witkoff and Jared Kushner, they're on the ground in Switzerland teeing up some of these peace talks we're expecting to see in the coming days. Vice President J.D. Vance saying he does plan to join them in the coming days and that the memorandum of understanding is already having an impact.
11: One of the things the president has set us out to do as a high priority is to open the straits. That's now happened.
10: Now, President Trump defending against criticism of that MOU.
6: The talks were supposed to begin on Friday, but they were postponed because of the fighting between Israel and Hezbollah in Lebanon. Before he left, the vice president spoke to Fox News about the FIFA World Cup, which the U.S. is co-hosting along with Canada and Mexico. He says the event is showing the U.S. and the world at their best.
11: One of the great things about these events is that there is this cultural exchange where we learn a little bit from them. And of course, they learn a lot about what makes America so great. I'm so proud to have the World Cup here.
6: And as for Team USA, it advanced to the knockout round after beating Australia yesterday. At the World Cup today, it was Germany over the Ivory Coast, 1-0. The Netherlands beat Sweden 5-1, and Ecuador meets Curaçao tonight in Kansas City. The U.S. takes on Turkey next, but that game's not going to mean anything because the U.S. already knows where they're going to go. 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
6: 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It's Riley O'Bill.
7: And Angelo.
5: And, we've got an early caller. So we're going to start this show by going straight to the phones. If you would like to join the fun, again, that phone number is 603-283-6160. You can call in as Sarah in New Mexico has done. Sarah, you're on Free Talk Live. What's on your mind tonight?
6: Sarah, you're early.
8: I'm surprised that you took my call.
5: That's what we do here.
8: Sometimes the first hour is like whatever you guys want to talk about, you know. That's how I have to wait until the next hour. But
5: no, this kinda, the whole point of this show is so that people will call in and talk to us about things.
6: And here you are.
8: Yes.
6: What are you going to talk to us about?
8: Well, did I tell you that we dropped to the number ninth ranking? We're the ninth worst pedestrian fatality.
5: Oh, that's all?
7: Weren't they number one, right? 1 to 9, that's like a 900% improvement. Yeah,
5: is that accurate, Sarah? Is this an improvement?
8: Well, it's an improvement, but it's kind of bewildering because I think the year before, 2004 or something, we killed 104 for this day. So we only killed 84, so that drops down us into the ninth worst state per capita.
5: Did you say it went from 1,200 to 89?
7: No, I think it went from 120 to like 84.
5: Oh, okay.
8: No. I think 2 years ago, the year was 104. 104.
5: Oh, okay.
8: Okay. And then the last year, 2005, was 84.
7: So 84. 20 less people got hit by cars.
6: That's a big improvement for New Mexico, it sounds like.
5: Is that fatalities or is that pedestrian auto accidents?
8: No, fatalities.
7: Yeah, the accidents are probably higher.
5: Yeah.
7: Somebody getting hit on a bicycle or
5: I'm
7: something.
5: I'm sure it happens, a couple hundred times a day in Albuquerque alone.
8: Well, you know what? If you don't die, you don't make the data. I mean, they don't go like, oh, that person got their ankle busted, their leg injured.
5: Yeah, I've been hit by a car. The cops weren't involved. I didn't get hurt. I yelled at the lady. That was the end of it.
8: Did you get hurt? Did you get injured or anything like that?
5: No, I was riding my bike, and I kind of saw it coming, so I had time to act appropriately, and we collided, but I didn't get hurt. I dented her car, and I yelled at her.
8: Well, the if you get injured, that don't make it to the data statistic. I'm sure they keep track of it, but
5: they keep track of it if the cops get involved. But a lot of times, if nobody gets hurt, they're not even going to call the cops because they're too busy for all that. Nobody wants to sit around waiting for those guys.
7: Well, especially if you're not hurt and her car's damaged, it's more like, what am I going to wait around for? Like, she's already learned her lesson. $3,000
6: in body damaged.
5: Work. Mm-hmm.
6: That's fine.
8: So I mean, I think a lot of road diets, speeding cameras put in, hawk lights put in, and we have self-stopping cars, auto stop from the front and the back.
7: Yeah, those new Teslas with the auto brake feature.
6: Cars getting crazy nowadays. Standard. Next thing you know, they'll put a kill switch in them.
7: What do you mean? They've already have.
5: Next thing you know, they'll be able to remote drive them without you consenting.
6: Yeah, they're going to drive you right to the police station.
5: They could. Or to the quarantine center or whatever's appropriate.
6: Yep.
5: Or they'll just stop when you get to the limit of your 15-minute city.
8: Well, didn't they, you know, the biggest thing is the backup. They ran over their own children on tricycles, and they killed their pets, you know, bagging up out of the driveway. That was a big deal. So you get a rear view camera, you actually see what's in the back when you're backing out.
5: Yeah.
8: You know?
5: I think that happened here in Keene, actually. I think somebody got backed over by a grease truck, like the truck that comes and empties the grease bin at the McDonald's or whatever.
6: Oh, wow. That's crazy.
7: Oh, didn't this happen like a couple days ago?
5: Yeah.
7: Oh, pretty recently. Yeah. Yeah.
5: Yep, and that happens. You gotta be aware of things, kids. When you're backing up.
7: I'm pretty sure it was like an old man that got hit by the, wasn't it?
5: I think so, yeah.
8: Yeah, but I guess the old man, don't they have like a hearing problems? They can't hear the motors running. They have, you know, they're practically deaf. But many elderly people, and they don't wear hearing aids.
5: Mm-hmm. You wouldn't catch me in that condition hanging out behind a large truck, but also, you know, you got to be careful.
7: Yeah,
5: but you're a little more.
7: Yeah, you're trying to shuffle in to get your burrito bowl for the day. The next thing you know, you're underneath a grease truck.
5: Yeah, no way. I'm eyeballing that truck suspiciously from like 20 feet before I even get near it. I'm not walking behind that thing.
8: I heard about this like a driving monitor device, like a black box or whatever, and then they were reporting that your driving behavior automatically to your insurance companies.
5: Yes.
8: And then they got sued because they had to tell them before they bought the car. So that they found out afterward they're doing all this without prior knowledge.
5: No worries. Like pretty soon that'll all be standard. You'll be told for everything you do all the time.
6: Got to keep everybody safe, after all. Got to make sure everyone knows what you're doing.
8: Well, you know what? You think I kind of like that idea.
5: Yeah.
8: No, you're not entitled to speed and run red lights just because nobody's catching
6: you. Neither are you entitled to know what I'm doing, Sarah.
5: I kind of would like the idea if I could trust the people making up the rules. But they make up these rules like, if you smoke weed, we might put you in a cage for 55 years. Or, you know? I'm a little wary of that kind of a situation.
8: So, I mean, do you think we're going to get over it? Do you think we're going to get over this? They sued and they won, you know what I mean? Because I guess when they were buying, what motor was it? Was it Chevrolet or was it, I don't know, some Ford? It was an American car. They have these monitoring devices. And they have all these inside the rental cars, right? That's part of the standard. All of the rental cars that you rent have these monitors device. That's just it, right? You can't ask for, I would like to rent a car with no monitoring device.
7: Well, that's because that's their property, right? Like if I buy the car, like I give you, let's say $12,000 for a vehicle, I'm expecting there not to be extra trackers on it if it's my vehicle. Now, if I went to a third party, like a enterprise, and I said, hey, let me use your car. Well, they can attach to their car whatever they want to track me. Like, that's fair. That's their car to do with what they want. Like, they don't want me to steal their car. Like, what if I just took off with it? They want to be able to recover the vehicle. But if it's my car and it's been tracked without my knowledge, you know, do you see the problem with that?
5: And I think a lot of cities have low-end car rental places. A lot of them are just called rent-a-wreck or whatever. Yeah, you can rent older vehicles. They probably have they're probably not making enough of a profit to buy the monitoring devices.
7: Well, I mean, now it's just an Apple AirTag, dude. You just epoxy an AirTag to the frame.
5: Yeah, I guess that's true.
7: They're pretty cheap, those tracking devices.
5: As far as tracking, but what she's talking about is like something that monitors your behavior while driving.
7: Well, yeah, you can check. I mean, they got apps. What is that? Life 360. You can see in real time how fast somebody's moving down a highway.
5: Yeah.
7: And I wouldn't be surprised if they started selling that data to insurance companies on the back end without telling you. I bet it's already been done.
8: Oh, really? Without your consent?
7: You probably consented in the 8 pages of you know, I accept these terms and conditions when you open the Life 360 app.
6: Most people just sign documents and be like, yep, here we go.
7: Yeah, I want to be able to track my teenagers. So they just hit consent and then they make their kids do it. And now your kids' data is getting collected by a third party.
5: Yeah.
7: Everywhere they go, everything they do.
5: You totally agreed to be a human centiped.
8: I guess the parents would want these kind of things. And as a if you're a minor, you don't have much rights. If your parents are helping you pay for your car...
7: But the parents aren't expecting that a third party. You know what I'm saying? I understand the parents want to have access, but now Life 360 has unfettered access to all of these people's data. Does that make sense? The parent, it's not on a local network, Sarah. Like, once this kid gets tracked, the government could technically go in and be like, hey, we want to see where this kid's been in the past 6 weeks, and we're going to pull this Life 360 data, and the parents don't even have to know or consent, because Life 360 is the one that has access to the data, not the parents. You see, so that's actually circumventing the parents' right to know what's going on with their kids.
8: Well, you know, I'm in a favor of this because a lot of the minors have done such crazy, stupid things running around all over the place.
6: Sarah, they've done this for generations.
7: Yeah, did you not do anything crazy when you were a teenager? Did you just stay inside all day? Like, what were you? Were you not out causing a menace with your friends?
8: Yeah, but, you know, we have means like this tracking device to...
6: Oh, come on. Teenagers want to get around those tracking devices, Sarah. It's what they know how to do best. It's going to be such a fun challenge for them.
8: Yeah, but, you know, it's kind of like curfew. How many cities have curfew? It's to keep... I think Albuquerque had a curfew for a while, and then ACLU got involved, and they abolished it, but it was all that young kids just... Minor, teenage, young kid, under 21, running around, causing havoc, and all kinds of... We had a curfew for a while. I don't... It's the same thing, that pattern, as a curfew. So why not? We could monitor the behavior and see where they're at. Well, what's so wrong with it?
5: Well, maybe...
7: Well, not for... I'm saying...
5: So what's wrong with that is that you're punishing an action that's caused by growing up in a society where you have no... spiritual guidance, and you have no rite of passage, and you have no hope for the future because everything looks like absolute destruction. So why not have fun and run around and like steal things and break stuff? Makes sense to me.
8: And they know. I was told that the gangs are recruiting underage kids to commit murder.
7: That's been happening since.
5: Yeah, that's old stuff.
7: I mean, that's like that's even like ancient Rome stuff. Underprivileged children have been being recruited by older individuals to do their dirty work for time immemorial.
6: It's like CIA for them to feel like they belong.
5: Yeah, guerrilla groups do that all the time, and it's pretty common.
8: What did they get out of it?
6: A feeling of belonging, a feeling of being part of something.
7: Yeah, it's no parents, man. You got somebody that's going to actually look out for you for once, and all you have to do is put a pokey thing in between somebody's ribs, you know, and somebody who's fought for survival the entire time, that might not be that big of a deal in exchange for like a family or like, you know what I mean? And for a child who's never had stability, any sense of stability, it's like a fishing lure. It's like that one SpongeBob episode with where the hooks are really shiny and they have food on them, you know, like it's a trick, you know, because kids grab the first shiny thing you put in front of them without understanding fully the consequences, if that makes sense. They're more impressionable.
5: Yeah, they just haven't had enough life experience to understand that that's not going to lead them to happiness. Like, it looks like an accepting
7: Pinocchio and Pleasure Island, right? Like, that's like kind of the whole arc of that part of the story.
5: The problem is they just keep switching these groups out.
8: In the Roman days?
7: Yeah, they'd recruit kids for street gangs, like for pickpocket rings, the whole nine. That's been a thing forever.
8: Really? Roman days going back, 3,000 years?
6: Or? Oh, absolutely.
7: Yeah, 100%. A group of kids bump into you into a busy market square, and then they run off, and the next thing you know, you don't have your coin purse anymore. Like, that's been a regular occurrence. And then there's some shady guy in an alley surrounded by kids taking his cut of all the dealings. I mean, Oliver Twist? Doesn't that include? I haven't read that book in a long time. I'm pretty sure that story includes something like that, you know, where the kids have to work for like a criminal syndicate. It's like a group of kids and some adult man who, you know, manipulates them and abuses them.
8: Well, you know what? I was told that the rental cars in Albuquerque, they will not rent to Albuquerque residents because so many of the cars would be taken to Mexico and go to a top house, and it would disappear.
5: Fantastic.
7: I mean, let's kind
5: of. So they just said, don't rent to anyone in Albuquerque.
7: I know a lot of hotels won't rent to you if you have a local ID.
8: Wait. Yeah, you're right. We're doing that here. I think Holiday is doing it here in Albuquerque. What about you guys? So if you got local ID in New Hampshire, they will not rent to you?
7: If I'm like a few cities over, it doesn't matter. But like, if I know some places, if you have a local to that town's ID, they either won't rent the room to you or they'll add like $250 to your deposit because they think you're going to throw a party, like a hotel room party or something.
5: For anybody that this is a problem for and they'd like to get around it, you can get very cheap permanent residence in, I think, North Dakota or South Dakota. Look into it and you'll find out. And they'll give you a driver's license out of that state and everything. It'll look like you live there. You only have to show up like, I don't know, for a week, one time ever, and then you're good.
6: Oh, wow. That's awesome.
7: It's like that Montana with registration, dude. You register your car once, you're good forever.
5: Yeah, it's like that, but for your residence. So
7: that's cool.
5: Yep.
8: So I think the Holiday Inn is kind of more of the low, like a cheaper hotel so that it attracts a lot of like human trafficking and drug use. They rent the room to do drugs. That's what I mean, but they're not the Sheraton.
5: Black markets are great.
8: Expensive.
5: Black markets are great.
8: Yeah, and then they use hotel rooms for all of the shenanigans. You know, the local people.
5: What you call shenanigans, I call entrepreneurism.
6: Oh, man.
8: Yeah.
7: They're just making money.
5: I mean, yeah. I've witnessed people
7: also two
5: in this
7: things,
5: world.
7: Also, two things that have been existed since the Roman times is somebody's peddling drugs and somebody peddling sex workers.
5: See, I've witnessed in this world at least one person that could function on daily heroin use, and I would trust them to do so. And also one other person that could function on daily methamphetamine use, and I would trust them to do so.
7: Well, how many people do you walk by that have like an Adderall prescription that you don't know about?
5: Adderall is probably not as...
7: It's like one chemical off. It's like one little thing off from methamphetamine.
5: Yeah, I think I might rather just synthesize my own pure ephedrine in a coffee pot in the garage or something. if I were into that. I don't like doing it, and I don't want to do it, but I think people that want to should, and there are people that want to. And that demand ought to be satisfied.
8: Well, I used the Holiday Inn. They don't want to get into the same situation as the Motel 6. Motel 6 got sued because the girls that were being trafficked, beat them up in the lobby, and everybody ignored them. They were crying up for help to people that work in the hotel. So, I mean, Holiday Inn, they accept... You know, Albuquerque residents to rent there. That's what they're going to use it for.
7: No, that's true. Those women won. I think the people who worked, the night managers were in on it. Kind of like.
5: Oh, interesting.
7: And they would like freak out. So they sued Motel 6 and just happened to win because Motel 6 employed the people who looked the other way for these traffickers.
5: Oh, so the cops wouldn't get called or whatever
7: when somebody's screaming like, help me, I need, like, this man is not my boyfriend, and the guy would be like, I don't know what you're talking about, lady.
5: And that is the negative side effect of making a market illegal.
6: Yeah, you can actually recruit others into your market.
8: Wait, so you know for sure that the girls won? Because I think they shut everybody up once they settled. I stopped hearing everything about it.
7: Oh, if they settled, well, then I call that a win. If you got money out of it, you know what I mean? That's a win.
6: As well.
7: That's why you sued them, was to get an X amount of dollars out of it. So
5: yeah, and I don't know anything about it. That's a very individual circumstance. That might classify as they were there doing voluntary work, or they might be, as you put it, trafficked. I don't know. So it all depends on that.
8: Beat up in the lobby, and they're
5: being beat up is not okay. And certainly help should be offered. For them to block that help from coming, and that's where it runs into problems.
8: What you're saying that they're being paid off, or they're just afraid of the pimps beating them up.
7: I would definitely say paid off.
5: Yeah,
7: more than likely. Paid. It's easier to buy somebody than to hurt them.
5: But do you see how none of that would be? None of that would be going on if they were in northern Nevada, where they have brothels and you can just go.
7: It says in November 2025, somebody brought a suit against Motel 6 in North Carolina, alleging its staff knowingly allowed her to be repeatedly victimized when she was 16, at times acting as a lookout for the cops, saying that the workers looked out, like was looking out for the police to show up. So that sounds like he was probably in on it.
5: Yeah, that's definitely dirty.
8: This is North Carolina. That's not New Mexico. New Mexico is a human trafficking state. Why do you think Jeff Epstein came here and like bought a ranch?
5: Yeah,
8: he knew
5: true.
8: If he got busted, he's not going to get prosecuted much. This is like a human trafficking state.
5: Yeah, his Zorro
7: a lot of those southern,
5: there.
7: Just the whole Southwest of the United States is like a human trafficking hub anymore.
5: It's everywhere.
8: Oh yeah, yeah. I was told that that's also in Nevada. What is it, Las Vegas, Nevada? That's that big hooker thing that they're running out there. You know,
7: well, they've been doing that since the '50s.
8: Oh God. So and then those girls are being trafficked. So, I mean, that explains why the Holiday Inn says no. We're not going to get involved in any of this because the Albuquerque people that want to rent our room is all going to be prostitution, traffickers, dope dealers, all this. We're not going to get sued like Motel 6 and have the managers get bought out. That's probably how they're getting around with it.
7: Well, that's their right. They own the properties. That's just a smart business decision. I wouldn't rent to locals either. If I owned a hotel, just simply on the, unless, you come with me with like a bug, like you're getting your house fumigated. Like, here's my paperwork. I'm getting my house fumigated. I need to stay in this hotel because I live here. But if you're just like showing up and being like, yeah, I live down the street, but I just want to rent a hotel for tonight. I'm a little wary.
8: Yeah. They're up to no good. Right. I could just imagine what the situation was, all the things that go on. That's about
5: it. It's unfortunate. Things wouldn't be like that if all of the if you didn't have all the involvement of the thugs, the bludgies that'll show up and mess things up, and people making laws that don't necessarily make sense for everybody. Give us a call. The phone number here is 603-283-6160. And thanks for the call tonight, Sarah. You can call in, as Sarah has done. This is Free Talk Live.
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9: Fox News, I'm Roger Stern. Vice President J.D. Vance is on his way to Switzerland. We're talking to the Iran, but there may be stumbling blocks. Israel has been fighting with Hezbollah in Lebanon, and Iran says it has reacted.
10: Today, the Iranian military announced that they were closing the Strait of Hormuz, but CENTCOM quickly pushed back against that, saying that the traffic has been smooth today.
9: Fox's Bill Malusian, another possible stumbling block. It's not clear, as we say, if Iran has reclosed the Strait of Hormuz. Early voting underway today in the New York primaries, and the city's leaders trying to push Democrats in a clear direction.
11: Democratic Socialist Mayor Zohra Mamdani says the Democratic Party needs to change and get a backbone, and he means electing more Democrats further to the left and more socialists.
9: Fox's Brian Yannis. 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
1: Riley O'Bell,
2: and Angelo.
0: So, I guess, I don't know, the stuff most people are talking about is Trump. Whenever I hear people just like talking, they're talking about Trump.
2: Yeah, well, I feel like we've been talking about Trump for 15 years.
1: We've been talking about him for a 10. Long
2: I guess
1: time.
2: Like 11 years at this point.
1: Yeah, pretty much. Mean, 11 years.
2: Well, because didn't he run in 2012 as a joke too and just didn't?
0: But I mean, he's been a topic. Like, he's been a topic in the media since I was a kid. We used to make fun of him because he was like, he bankrupted casinos. Like, how do you bankrupt casinos, man?
1: I don't know. Trump imagines himself to be a businessman. People say, he's such a great businessman. He's bankrupting casinos.
0: Yeah,
2: I don't know. I think...
0: not sure how he did it. I'm sure how he got bailed out, though. And that was by the Rothschilds.
1: Yeah.
2: Or the Adelsons. Or do you think he owes the Adelsons money?
0: Well, Wilbur Ross directly worked...
2: Well, I know the Adelsons are huge casino owners in the United States.
0: Wilbur Ross worked directly for Rothschild Bank, and he was the banker that helped Trump out of his situation, specifically at that time.
2: I see.
0: I'm sure it's all, you know, they're all very much friendly with each other and whatever. Right now, we're going to go to the phones. We've got a caller in Charlotte, North Carolina. You're on Free Talk Live. What's on your mind?
3: If our black markets are good, Stu, then so is the commissioning of murder. Just like your poster boy for hypocrisy.
0: You know, I've been talking about this recently. Oh, my goodness,
4: hey,
0: man.
4: Hey, where's Penguin hiding after I caught him fabricating lies?
0: Hey.
4: After he was accusing the government of fabricating everything.
0: What kind of substances do you take on a regular basis?
4: Why are you changing the subject?
0: I'm just wondering. I'm curious about you, Skeeter.
4: Well, but
0: I feel like we've kind of become acquaintances.
4: I just showed you another contradiction in your reasoning, right? You said all black markets are good. So is all exchange relative to due to aggression. Do you like that? You want to adjust your thoughts?
0: You want to let me address that, or are you just going to run right through it? Because I can address it.
4: Okay, sure.
0: This is non-contradictory. I don't exactly agree with what they call the non-aggression principle. Sometimes aggression is perfectly warranted. And sometimes I think even murder is warranted. You won't hear a lot of libertarians say that either, I don't think. But
4: that's okay, because I'm

0: Not exactly a libertarian either.
1: Where is it warranted? Except for like the save. Where is it warranted? Let's say other than like saving lives, maybe in a utilitarian sense. Try not to reference utilitarianism. Let me hear your reasoning. Why is murder in some cases so good?
0: Well, when you abort a child, that's murder, and sometimes you need to do that so that you don't die.
1: Yeah, it sounds utilitarian. It sounds utilitarian in nature. What about when you hire somebody because they were scamming some people on your website?
0: I don't know. I've never done that.
1: You hire an assassin because they're stealing from your customers. Is that a legitimate case for murder?
0: I don't know. Maybe not. I don't know. I'd have to be in that situation before I decided.
1: Well, if you're a utilitarian, there's an amount of theft that can warrant that. But
2: Murder get the money back from my customers? Or am I just killing the guy?
1: Does it matter?
2: Well, yeah, because if I'm just trying to rectify the money missing, then what do I gain from just taking this man's life? My whole point is I'm running a business. I'm getting scammed on my business. I got to figure out a way to get my money back.
0: Trump would tell you that the murder of the leader of Trende Aragua gang recently was justified. You can't say that wasn't murder. Dude just hanging out and got blown up.
1: But if you're really utilitarian, theft, you shouldn't really care about theft. Like restitution is irrational.
0: What?
1: Again, you...
0: No.
1: It's irrational. It's just emotional.
0: It depends on what utility you're serving, right? Mine is total reduction of human suffering.
1: Total utility or total productivity.
0: I don't care much about productivity. I care about the reduction of human suffering.
1: Yeah, but what does it matter if the person who's suffering doesn't produce anything?
0: It's distaste to society.
1: Do you really care about the suffering of
0: it's my
1: bum
0: preference,
1: on the
0: which is subjective.
1: A lazy person that's suffering on a bum. Yeah, but value isn't subjective, right? But,
0: yes, it is. That's where I assign my value because it's subjective. Come on, man.
1: What's that? Yeah, but evolution isn't subjective.
0: The evolution is not as described.
1: The natural evolution is utilitarian.
0: I doubt that you know very much at all about evolution. Like, tell me, how many species have turned completely from one thing into a completely different thing? How many times has that been observed in nature?
1: Wait, you don't believe in, like...
0: It goes from one species to a completely different species.
1: Yeah, you don't believe in that? You can even see it in progress, like with wolves and domesticated dogs. Like, they're the same species, but you're starting to see them. Eventually, you know, you can expect them to despeciate. I don't know what the word is.
0: They're both canines, and they haven't become anything other than canine.
2: Yeah, they'll stay Canidae probably forever.
1: Yeah, but you don't believe in, like, this species? I don't know what the word is.
0: Believe in, like, selective breeding and stuff? Yeah, I farmed rabbits. I know that you can put one rabbit with another to make fancy colors and make them different shapes and sizes and all kinds of different characteristics. That's an epigenetic thing. It's not really... doesn't have anything really to do with evolution.
1: I don't know what. Also, I don't know what evidence Darwin found on the Galapagos Islands. Did he find different species and evidence?
2: It was like specialization from island to island. I think it was like the finches. I'm pretty sure it's the Galapagos finch. And on some islands, there were more bugs, so those finches had like pointier beaks, like catch more bugs. And then on the islands that the finches had to survive on other foods, their beaks were adapted to that food source, even though they were technically the same finch. And he was like, well, what's going on here? And that kind of developed into this idea of evolution.
0: Yeah, and adaptation same as what they're calling evolution.
2: Yeah, I believe in adaptation. You can even see like horses that go wild again, like out west, after a couple generations, they start to get the lines, almost like zebra lines, kind of like the African wild donkey gets just in a couple generations those colors start to come back out because they're advantageous to hiding in right.
3: You also, know, in the field. So butterflies change colors. That's a similar thing.
0: Yeah, pigs.
2: No, I don't think the horse is not a horse anymore. I think it's not going to, the stripes aren't going to suddenly change it all the way to that.
0: Right, it's still a horse.
2: It's going to stay a horse.
1: But you don't think the adaptation can be so severe that it totally separates them species-wise? Like, this doesn't seem like a too far-fetched.
0: Maybe. Theoretically, it seems like, I guess that could happen. I just don't see any examples of it happening. I know. So go ahead with that.
1: I wanted to talk about, you know, since I disproved Penguin, like, I caught him in a lie, right? They didn't rule blockchain tracing was inadmissible. When in fact, they actually, do you remember, like,
0: what are you talking about?
1: I confronted, last time I accused you guys of being as biased as the cops when it comes to defending your own gang members. And I brought up Ross Ulbricht, right, as a clear-cut hypocrisy case, your poster boy for hypocrisy, just like I said. And Penguin accused the police of, prosecution of fabricating evidence against Ross Ulbricht.
0: Stop it with the Ross thing. Argument, holy cow. Against, what is your personal
1: his,
0: beef
1: his
0: about
1: only
0: this?
1: Argument, I can talk whatever I want about. Stop interrupting. And his only Kinda. Argument against...
0: Except that it gets boring when you do it all the time and you don't get anywhere with it.
1: Well, I'm addressing last time, right?
0: All right.
1: Penguin accused the government of fabricating all evidence when he himself, his only argument was a pure fabrication.
0: Penguin's not here.
1: It was actually a lie. It was not, you can look it up. You remember it. He said that blockchain tracing Bitcoin, was inadmissible in court because there was a ruling in Ian's case. That was false. There was no ruling.
0: No, it was just a thing they decided. It was just a thing they decided they wouldn't bring into the case. It wasn't a ruling. It was an agreement between...
1: For Ian or Ross?
0: For Ian.
1: They did. For Ian, I don't know. Well, I know some of the... They did bring it in. They did... They just used more public sources so that they couldn't use the black box argument against their tracing. But they traced the Bitcoin and show the jury. That's what got him. That's what got him convicted of that charge. Now let's talk about Ross Ulbricht, right? Ross Ulbricht was direct Bitcoin tracing. The FBI, they didn't even need. They had a witness, but he wasn't even an expert because they had the wallets both on the Silk Road and the wallets found on his laptop.
0: All right.
1: So how is that fabricated? This is all in the blockchain. We can even see his payment to the assassin.
0: You have not done anything to refute what I've said about it. Okay, Penguin's not here, so you can call on a night when he is here.
1: I just refuted what you said.
0: What did I say?
1: You said
0: I didn't say anything about the chain analysis.
1: You said they didn't bring in the blockchain tracing.
0: I didn't say that.
1: Which is false.
0: About Ross's case.
1: Which is another fabrication. What did you say? Clear it up.
0: You got to switch. Quit switching between cases, because now I don't know which one you're talking about.
1: I'm giving you a chance. I'm giving you in Ian's case. You said they didn't use blockchain tracing.
0: As far as I know, that's the understanding I have is that the lawyers
1: they
0: agreed they wouldn't use chain analysis as part of the evidence.
1: No, yeah. See, now you're playing with words, just like a dishonest cop, right? They used tracing,
0: about?
1: But they chose not to use the chain analysis tool reactor.
0: I guess. I don't know. Did they even need tracing? Ian didn't deny that he sold Bitcoin to people. That was what he was doing. He talked about it on the radio.
1: I don't know all the details like in Ross's case, but they needed to prove that he was...
0: Okay, so now you want to go back to the Ross thing. All right, so we're done with the Ian thing. We're going to talk about Ross now. You haven't refuted anything I've said about it. Multiple people had access to the DPR login.
1: I've refuted everything you said from the judge being unfair, right, to sentencing, which fell into federal guidelines with the objective scoring.
0: Double
1: right?
0: Life.
1: He scored a 50
0: plus scored, 40
1: concurrent,
0: years.
1: Right? There are two life sentences
0: fair.
1: For two different groups of charges. And
0: two life sentences plus 40.
1: That were all concurrent, right?
0: And that was fair.
1: It was all concurrent.
0: For starting a market
1: fair.
0: Online because he wanted to sell magic mushrooms.
1: Remember
0: and that was
1: his
0: fair.
1: Federal offensive score? He scored a 50 out of 43, right? 43 already recommends life for even a first-time offender.
0: What are you talking about?
1: And his federal got his offense score, right? There's an objective offense score.
0: How is that calculated?
1: Numerically. I think most of his score was based upon how much drugs he sold on the website. And you know how much the Murder for Hire contributed to his score? 50? Two points.
0: So when you say that he sold on the website, as far as I know, all he sold as far for drugs on the website was magic mushrooms and maybe some weed.
1: Stop playing games.
0: He was running a marketplace for other people to buy and sell things.
1: Yeah, that's a crime in itself. If I start a website for murder for hire, how dare you buy things you want?
0: That is so criminal.
1: A website for murder for hire, am I guilty? Would you find me guilty in a court of law? Would I knowingly start a website to facilitate murder for hire?
0: No, I would not.
1: Which Ross Ulbricht would have died for?
0: I would not call that a criminal action.
1: Let's not look at the case. I just wanted to bring up one strange fact about Ross Ulbricht, right? Look at how he's behaving now that he's free. He's sworn off interviews. But this guy is a compulsive liar. He's a compulsive manipulator. He thinks you're dumb, and he's right.
0: I don't know, whatever, man. Look, I didn't vote for Trump, so I was indifferent. You know what I mean? In fact, if it came down to it,
1: obviously, the way you're acting, you're just like the chief of police.
0: If it came down to it, and I had to decide, shut your face. If it came down to it, I would have left him in there, and this is why. Because I don't think it was a good deal what happened with Angela and the Libertarian Party and making a deal with Trump and the Republicans. You just got a bunch of nasty all over you. And it's a tragedy that Ross got thrown in there, but he's not a bargaining chip. Humans aren't like that. He should have been let free, not because Angela got Trump the Libertarian vote. Do you see what I'm saying?
1: Well, I like that you bring that up because it just adds to the libertarian hypocrisy. You guys are willing, you know, all these wars are on your head now if you guys made the difference, right? All these brown babies that are being bombed.
0: I have never voted. I have a clean record.
1: I'm talking about the libertarian movement in general who got
0: acquitted. Well, libertarians aren't the smartest cookies on the block. Thanks for the call tonight, Skeeter.
3: You have more patience than I do.
0: That was a fun Skeeter call, but thankfully
2: I had fun with the science.
0: We now are going to go to Turd Ferguson. Turd, what's on your mind tonight?
4: Well, Angela McCardle is a sexy queen. One thing that you forgot when you're
0: I don't know what she looks like. She might be. I don't know.
4: She is. She's a. No, it's a bad word.
0: Yeah,
4: This is the last one. Yeah, well. Yeah, well, you know, I don't like Skeeter, but he was right about a few things there. Penguin, I don't know if I'd call Penguin a liar, but he's definitely extremely disingenuous, which is why so many people make fun of him. I mean, he'll basically defend just about anything if it relates to the Free State Project or libertarianism as a whole. I find the hills that he will die on to be laughable, quite frankly. He's quite the character, Penguin. But geez, I wish he'd finish fixing up the Matrix server. I really missed that server. I spent a lot of time in there, had a lot of fun in there. And I'm starting to go into withdrawal for not being able to make fun of Cocktail. So I'm really hoping that gets back up and running pretty soon.
0: Yeah, but, I guess that's where you really shine, right? Is trolling in the rooms.
4: Yeah, I mean, that was my favorite thing. That was my favorite part about it.
0: Yeah.
4: I mean, I trolling is life.
0: For all of that. Trolling I get is it. Life, I sir. Get it. I'm glad you find your enjoyment there. That's not my thing.
4: Well, I mean, if you're not trolling, you're really not living your life to the fullest. I believe it was the great Buddha that said trolling is the spice of life. Really makes life worth living, in my opinion.
0: Well,
3: I wonder where he said that.
0: Yeah, I could, you know, I can get down with that sentiment. I'm more selective about my trolling targets. I won't troll anybody that will be trolled. They got to deserve it, in my opinion.
2: I think they got to be more reactionary. There's got to be like a lolcow.
4: Well, yeah, but you guys have opportunities to troll Skeeter all the time, and you don't. You just let him call in and ramble and ramble and ramble. Which I guess maybe it can get hard if he's just talking over you all the time.
0: Mm.
4: But
0: if I were a caller, I might troll a lot more. But as the host of the show, it's not exactly supposed to go like that. I don't know. Maybe I'll try it out. Put on full troll mode one night and see how far we get.
2: Just rage bait everybody that calls.
4: Well, Skeeter's problem is that he wants to be really smart, but then when he talks, you can't understand a word he's saying because it's all convoluted and none of it makes any sense. And it's all like one big non sequitur.
0: Yeah, it's problem. All very disjointed.
4: Yes, exactly. Which I don't know. Maybe he's a genius, actually, and that's why he can't connect two thoughts together in a way that makes any sort of sense.
0: Could be.
4: I've heard some really smart people do that. But the problem is that, I guess being smart doesn't really matter when nobody understands what the hell you're talking about. So
0: yeah,
4: that's a problem with him.
0: Yeah. Also, being real smart's no good if you're empathy deleted too, which I suspect he might be.
4: You know, I find him to be incredibly annoying. I don't even know why you take his calls anymore. You take his calls and you take Sarah's calls.
0: That's the point of the show. We'll take anyone's calls.
4: But should you really be able to bore people to death? I mean,
0: if there's somebody behind them, we'll get rid of them and talk to the person behind them, as we're doing right now.
4: Well, yeah, but it's okay to set some ground rules, you know what I mean? Like, if you're a perpetually boring caller,
0: oh, absolutely,
4: like Sarah Skeeter.
0: If Mark's in the studio and we get a boring caller, as soon as they say one boring word, he's like, get rid of this. he does not have any patience for that.
3: He's done radio for years.
4: That's why I like Mark.
0: Yeah, we all like Mark.
4: Yeah.
0: He is good on the radio.
3: He is.
4: I was going to say, yeah, but you let Sarah and that idiot call in, but you banned James Whittakind. What's up with that? James Whittakind is like probably the single most entertaining caller maybe in the history of the show.
0: He's very compelling. I'll agree with that.
4: Yeah, he's extremely entertaining. I used to fast forward the show to his calls specifically so I could hear his calls.
0: Mm. Well, and, at some point when it all just kind of started being the same gross stuff, I actually started skipping over his calls. Just hit the forward 15-second button a few times.
4: Mm-hmm. Yeah. Well, you know who else was a good caller a couple times was Nikki. I used to work with her, and she'd follow me on Facebook, and then, you know, I'd simulcast Free Talk Live on my online radio network, and then I'd even have, like, a feed going right to my Facebook, and I think she'd see it, and that's why she'd call in. But she would get really mad because she was, like, an angry liberal. But let me tell you something. Nikki was sexy. She had a really fat butt and great boobs and a nice one. And, oh, that waistline. Oh, yes.
0: Right.
4: But she was an older Canadian blonde woman. She's very – actually, I guess she was, like, blonde. She had, like, strawberry hair, like a reddish blonde. Very sexy. Mm-hmm. But she'd call and get all mad because, I don't know, for all kinds of reasons, I guess, because she didn't share every single liberal viewpoint. Every far left viewpoint there was in the world, kind of like Sarah, except Sarah was too dumb to get mad. That's the difference between Nikki and Sarah. And I'm sure Nikki's hotter in real life. That would be the other difference. All right. Thanks for taking my call. I appreciate it.
0: No problem. Thanks for calling tonight, Turd.
2: I just don't know what to, I don't know how to, I'd have never seen this Canadian woman on.
3: Oh, my God.
2: Am I supposed to sit there and be like, yeah?
0: Yeah.
2: Oh, yeah?
0: You know,
2: tell me more, dog. Let me.
0: If me and Turd showed up at a thing together and we were just like, you know, sitting there trying to make small talk, it would be so awkward because I'm so not into anything that guy's into.
3: Yeah, I hear you.
0: I mean, sure, I like, you know, like, beautiful women are good.
3: I agree. And, beautiful women are great.
0: And, you know, like, music's good. I don't like his taste in music at all, but music's a good thing. And, like, I don't know.
2: Being a troll sometimes has I question place. if his pop, his love of pop is just like a front to try to talk to younger women, but it just makes him look like a creepy uncle more than like a, you know, like somebody they'd want to go on a date with. You know what I'm saying? Like, well, oh, did you hear that new Swift album? Right
3: left.
2: Oh, yeah. He's probably slaying, talking about the latest Swift album.
3: Probably.
0: Yep.
2: They just want somebody who'll listen.
0: Well, if you'd like to call in and get your thoughts on the air, the phone number here is 603-283-6160. Otherwise, we will just talk about probably Trump, I guess. It's kind
3: Do
0: of
3: we have to?
0: No, we don't have to, okay. But it's just, I mean, that's what everybody talks about.
3: Yeah, we got to talk about something about Trump, I guess.
0: And people are all like...
2: A new deal, we're ending the war.
0: Oh, yeah.
2: It's ending the war.
3: We're ending the war.
2: Yeah, didn't you know the deal's 75% of the way there?
3: Oh,
2: they're going to sign it tomorrow.
3: Oh, yay. I'm so
2: with
3: excited.
2: Missile strikes to follow Monday.
0: I'm so confident.
2: Peace in the Middle East. Yep. Just 24 hours away, folks.
0: Give us a call. Do you believe right the guy? Corner. The phone number here is 603-283-6160. It's Free Talk Live.
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16: Obstacles for a final agreement. I'm Roger Stern, Fox News. Talks between the U.S. and Iran are set for tomorrow in Switzerland. The topics are to include the future of Iran's nuclear program, but there could be stumbling blocks, whether the Strait of Hormuz is closed again, and the fighting in Lebanon. Here's Fox's Alex Hogan in Tel Aviv.
17: Iran says it did so because of the recent violence between the IDF and Hezbollah in Lebanon. The Israeli military claims that Hezbollah fired more than 50 projectiles at Israeli forces in southern Lebanon, and Lebanon claims that these strikes have now killed as many as 20 people there today. As a result, the IRGC says ships should not approach the waterway. However, a U.S. defense official tells Fox that the IRGC cannot close the waterway since they don't control it. The U.S. controls it. And U.S. Central Command says that ships are moving in the strait. As many as 55 merchant ships transited, moving 17 million barrels of oil.
16: Two of the president's envoys were in Switzerland for the talks with the vice president on his way. Early voting in New York City's primary is underway, with the mayor pushing Democratic voters to the left. Is Fox's Brian Yenis in Brooklyn.
18: Democratic Socialist Mayor Zohra Mamdani says the Democratic Party must change or it will lose the presidential election in 2028. And he says that change begins by electing more socialist Democrats in Tuesday's primary here in New York. He's heavily campaigning this weekend for 2 Democratic socialists and 1 former Democratic socialist in 3 New York congressional House races. They are trying to unseat 2 mainstream Democrats by promising to abolish ICE, condemning the genocide in Israel, and vowing to tax the rich.
16: Mamdani himself voted today. 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